0: So Darren, I discuss many things off air. You need to have a parent-friend relationship. Not to the point where the child blurs the lines between whether you are a friend or you are a parent.
1: Yeah.
0: Parent first. Mm. That is very important. They must understand who is the authority within the relationship, who should be respected most, right? And just the general boundaries between a child and a parent. But then we have the aspect of a friend, and that is where we can have very frank and open conversations, right? Again, we're speaking about preventing crises, right? We do know that children are more susceptible to making poorer decisions because with less experience and in being inquisitive and being very, very curious. But if you have that friend aspect to your relationship as well, they may ask you about that topic before they engage in it, right? And that is your opportunity as a parent to safeguard them, to educate them from, and also to prevent them from potentially making a very bad decision in their lives. And that's why we need to be friends with our children as well. And they may share something that we don't want to know, right? But you just need to be open to it. And where you have to, reinforce the fact that you are a parent. If you need to reinforce that or reestablish that boundary as a parent, then do so. Do so. But don't drop that friend title as well. In today's time, we need to also be friends with our children.
1: I think that's very important. And also put the boundary, you know, tell your child, remember, I'm mommy, I'm also your best friend. But make sure that they don't overstep that boundary and that they stay within that boundary. And I think that is also where mistakes happen, is where we allow the child too much freedom but not really understanding what is going on in their lives.
0: Exactly. And, you know, there are so many parents that I've met with and I've encountered in my life who complain, you know, my child doesn't open up. They don't want to speak to me. But when they try to have a conversation with you, the first thing we do is we shut them down.
1: That's so true.
0: Right? Again, even if we disagree with what they are saying, your approach matters. We don't always have to be very, very harsh. We can be assertive, right? Especially if the child is perhaps trying to push that boundary. Be assertive. But be open to the conversations and educate him in a very nice way. Just yesterday, I had a conversation actually with a parent, and the parent was concerned about this in particular, where the child is not opening up.
1: Oh, wow.
0: Child's not opening up. They don't know what to do. And when I inquired about the relationship, when I actually spoke to the child, the child mentioned, because whenever I try to speak about something, mom and dad is almost like with this iron fist, you know. So as soon as I got a little bit older, this is a child speaking. As soon as I got a little bit older, I started realizing it's not really worth it speaking to my parents, because all they're going to do is they're going to shut me down, push me to the side, and I must just conform and conform. And yes, you should conform. But conforming to the boundaries that the parents have set, but those boundaries have to be the healthy boundaries.
1: Correct.
0: Right? So
1: correct.
0: Again, you can be the child's friend, but they must know that when you say no, it's no.
1: It's no.
0: It's no. And that they must understand. Once you found out that you've achieved that, then you truly have a very good parent-friend relationship with your child.
1: And kids would play up one parent against the other, isn't it? I'll ask dad, dad says no. I'll go to mom, ask her, and she will ask, what did dad say? Dad said no, and that's the answer,
0: exactly,
1: no.
0: Exactly.
1: That is how it should
0: that
1: be.
0: That is golden advice, Atara. I swear, for any parent for parents that are experiencing this right now, that is literally the practical advice that I would give. That if you notice that your children are playing you up against each other, or they are going behind your back trying to manipulate the situation, ask, what did mommy say?
1: Yeah.
0: Or from mom's side, ask, what did daddy say? Did daddy say no? Then it's no. If mommy said no, then it's no. Even if you are fine with giving that biscuit, you know, that they asked for.
1: Exactly.
0: But just for the sake of of the lesson in it, agree with mom. Or agree with dad, they know, so it's no from me as well. And if, should you disagree to such a degree where you really now want to kind of overturn this, have that conversation behind exactly. closed doors. Right? Exactly. And then come out together and then give the child the answer. But don't do it in front of the children. Absolutely not.
1: Yeah, because that's when you can come out and say, okay, we're prepared to compromise. We'll say yes, however, there's something else attached
0: exactly.
1: to it.
0: Exactly. And then in that, there are so many lessons. Our children also learn the benefit of mashura.
1: Yeah.
0: Right, they learn the practice of mashura. Right, they don't perhaps know what mom and dad were speaking about behind that closed door, but all they know is that mom and dad had a conversation, and now they're coming out of the room and they have the same answer. They are on the same page.
1: Correct.
0: I can almost guarantee that when those children get married, they will do the same thing.
1: Oh, definitely.
0: They will also encourage their spouses to have mashura, to consult with each other, have discussions, be frank with each other, and also parent with one voice.
1: That is so true. You know what I tend to ask quite often is, when couples get married, when should they have the conversation of when they want to start a family? Should they have the conversation before marriage or after marriage? You know, just to put it in perspective, like, okay, so we're 23 years old, we still got things ahead of us, but by 25 I'd like to have my first child.
0: The earlier the conversation, the better.
1: The better.
0: The earlier the conversation, the better. Again, is understanding each other's expectations, right? One may want children when they are 30, but the other one wants a child immediately. Mm. That can cause strained relationships. Again, and what can it lead to? It can lead to a crisis because so many other things can result of it. So have those conversations as early as possible. So for those who are who would like to get married, try to understand who this person is that you are going to get married to. Learn about what the goals are.
1: Yeah.
0: Learn about what the goals are in terms of career, in terms of family, and whatever else it may be. Because if there's a misalignment and a serious misalignment, then perhaps that marriage is not for you. Because now you are on a path, but your spouse is moving in a different direction. That ultimately will end up in strain. It will end up in potentially resentment. One is going to have to compromise to ensure that the other one is on their path.
1: Yeah.
0: But then the couple is not on a path together. It's simply one that is moving on their path and the other one is just following for the sake of the marriage. And then also, very importantly, your goals can change.
1: Oh, it can.
0: It can
1: definitely
0: change. So again, like we spoke about earlier, then have the frequent conversations. But I would say that start that conversation prior to marriage already, especially when it comes to things like kids or relocating
1: family.
0: Or whatever it may be. Establish those expectations so that once they enter into the marriage, they already know what they are getting themselves into and what to expect.
1: That's brilliant advice, Fakhri. Unfortunately, our time has come to an end. But this has been an awesome conversation. I mean, we've basically covered more than what we anticipated. And I think that is beautiful because when we get guests like yourself coming in and talking about all these things, we learn from it. We try and better ourselves. We become better people because of advice that gets given. And I hope that the same goes for our listeners. Like, you know, I mean, when I meet most of the people, they'll always tell me, I loved your program you had on Tuesday night or Wednesday night or your Sunday afternoon program. And the only thing I can say is shukr to Allah. It's through His mercy that we can be here.
0: I'd actually like to make a request, Sitara. You know, we try our best to have conversations that's affecting people, right, generally. And I would encourage our listeners to actually propose certain topics, you know, because we need to, again, our conversations need to be embedded in truth and in reality.
1: Correct.
0: And should we find that, you know, majority of the listeners are experiencing something, then that's a conversation to be had, inshallah. So
1: inshallah.
0: I would love that.
1: I definitely do agree with what you've just said. And I always say this also on my Sunday afternoon program, let me know what topics you'd like us to discuss, because it's not about me, it's about our listeners. And we all learn together, you know, whether it is from a dini perspective or whether it is from technology or law or whatever, you know, it's how we learn, it's how we get to understand. And if we can be the voices for the people, Shukr alhamdulillah.
0: We'll put our heads on the chopping block. I think we do it every week.
1: But listen, a disclaimer, okay? Harry and I put in our disclaimer. But Fakhri, shukran so much for joining us this evening. I wish you all of the best for the week that lies ahead. And I leave you in the protection of Allah subhanahu wa ta'ala. Assalamu alaikum.
0: You too, Sitara and Shabir. Jazakallah khairan. Wa alaikum salam wa rahmatullahi wa barakatuh.
1: Wa alaikum assalam. Our sincere thanks to Fakhri Arons, a clinical social worker, for reminding us that strong families aren't built overnight. They're built through intentional conversation, mutual respect, healthy communication, and showing up for one another every day. Prevention begins at home by investing in our relationships before challenges become crisis. We create safer, healthier environments where every family member has the opportunity to grow, feel heard, and feel loved. Well, from Shabir and myself, the Lifestyle Matters team, with the all, Khuda Hafiz.

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0: and pray in the small watches of the morning, it would be an additional prayer or spiritual profit for thee. Soon will thy Lord raise thee to a station of praise and glory. Say, O my Lord, let my entry be by the gate of truth and honor, and likewise my exit by the gate of truth and honor. And grant me from thy presence and authority to aid me. And say, truth has now arrived and falsehood perished, for falsehood is by its nature bound to perish. Verily Allah Most High has spoken the truth.
1: Bismillahir Rahmanir Rahim.

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It's a great honor for me and for Sheikh Muhammad Haider al-Jilani to be here with you. And we don't come here to teach, we come here to learn. And we want to learn from you and from your generations of experience in this land. And we regard you to be one of the most important of all Muslim communities, especially in the West, in the English-speaking world. So we're here really to learn from you, bi-idhnillahi ta'ala. I've been asked to speak about Surah Al-Kahf, and I'll share with you some reflections. The Prophet sallallahu alayhi wasallam, as all of you know, advised us to read this beautiful surah on Friday, and it has in it blessings of protection from one Friday to another. He also

0: advised us, as I'm sure everyone knows, that in the first 10 verses of this surah and in the last 10 verses of this surah, there is protection from the tribulation of the grave and from the tribulation of the Dajjal, of the Antichrist. And one of the things that we learn in studying about the signs of the end of time, which includes also the belief in the Antichrist and his appearance, is that God has created an order of good, and he has also created an order of evil. And that order of evil reaches its highest or lowest manifestation in the Antichrist, in the Dajjal. And many of the tribulations of our time that we live in, they are tribulations that pertain to that order, the order of evil. And one of the things that we will see in this beautiful surah is that it is, of course, a surah with many different parables in it. There is the parable of the garden, and I understand that that's probably what you were thinking you would speak about today, because you've spoken about the other things. The parable of the garden is very beautiful, and it's connected with the theme that runs through the surah of the fact that God has made this world an adornment, but that adornment will all end, and that we must get the love of this world out of our hearts, and we must be grateful for whatever we're given, and we must believe in God and be worthy of him. And in this process, we have the story of the garden. This story has different commentaries. One of them is that the two men are actually brothers, and that one of them received, they both received a huge inheritance from their wealthy father. That one of them used that inheritance to build two gardens, beautiful gardens, gardens of grapes. And here in Cape Town, you have some of the best grapes. So gardens of grapes, and then around them were date palms, and then in them were rivulets or rivers that flowed. And the garden never oppressed them. That's the word Allah used, that it never tathlim, it never did oppression. It always gave and gave and gave again. The other brother, though, he received an equally great inheritance, but he gave it in charity. And so therefore he became a poor man from a worldly perspective. So here also you have the theme that is common in the surah, and that is the theme of the integrity of the common people, the integrity of the poor. The owner of the garden, this is of course a parable. It's a true story, but it's a story that is told in order for us to reflect on it and to benefit from it. But that parable of the garden is a parable that the Meccan oligarchy, the wealthy Meccans who opposed the Prophet sallallahu alaihi wasallam, they would have immediately applied to themselves. And this is something that is good for you to remember also, because the garden that is described, or the gardens that are described, they are like the gardens they had also. And they were extremely wealthy people also. In Mecca, there were the poor, and there were the oppressed, and there were those who were deprived. But the upper classes that opposed the Prophet sallallahu alaihi wasallam, they were very wealthy. They controlled the caravan trade. So therefore, it's also speaking to them through the story of one who was before them, who was like them, and of course whose gardens were destroyed. because of the fact that he didn't give thanks for them and he was arrogant. But also you see here that the man of the two gardens, he believed in his intrinsic merit. He believed that even if God did resurrect me, he would give me better than this because I am so good. Who are my fathers? Who are my mothers? I am such an important person. This was again the mentality of those who opposed the Prophet sallallahu alaihi wasallam, because they believed that they had intrinsic merit, again because of their genealogy, because of their lineage, because of the nobility in deed and practice of their forefathers. And so this is also one of the beliefs that Allah is correcting in this surah and elsewhere, that you were created from clay. And of course, we have here in this surah the story of Adam again, and of the angels being commanded to prostrate themselves to him who was created from clay. And of course, they did that, but Iblis didn't. And Iblis, his school in that was, of course, very similar to the school of the Meccan oligarchy, that I have intrinsic merit. No, you don't have intrinsic merit. I have intrinsic merit. You created me from smokeless fire, and you created him from clay. So he has no right to my prostrating myself to him. That's the school of Iblis, the school of Ana, the school of me, myself, and I, of the ego. So this is also corrected there. And ironically, we also know that although none of us claims intrinsic merit, no matter who we are, no matter where we come from, no matter how great your forefathers and mothers may have been, it's all a matter of your sincerity. It's a matter of your actions. And Allah emphasizes this point throughout the surah. But we also know that ironically, this human being who is created from clay and has in him the lowest of the low, also has in him the highest and the high. And therefore, if we were to talk about intrinsic merit, then actually Adam is the one who has it and not you, Iblis. Because he, in the completeness of his creation, is the one who can attain the highest of the heights. And so can his children, you. And so can his sons and daughters. So this is a very beautiful surah. And you have this parable. And then this parable, it is really in many ways the theme of the surah. The theme of not being deceived by the ornamentation of this world. The theme of purification of the heart and of humility. The theme also of accepting all of the believers. God tells the prophet, make yourself patient with those who call upon their Lord in the morning and the evening. And of course, those are the believers who were in Mecca. But most of those believers, as you know, were poor people. Many of them were slaves or former slaves. They were people of the lower economic and the social classes. And the oligarchy of Quraysh, who had these gardens and this wealth, they didn't want to sit with them because they felt that was below their status, that we are better than them. We deserve to be lifted up and we should sit in a special place and we shouldn't have to mix with these commoners. So these are all messages that Allah gives us, Azza wa Jal, in this beautiful surah. God tells us about the ornamentation of this world, and he tells us that all that ornamentation is here so that he can test them, the human beings, test us. Which of us is the best in actions? And of course, if you think about the ornamentation of this world, You think about beautiful mosques like this, beautiful homes like the homes you live in, a beautiful country like this country that you're blessed to be in the great continent of Africa, this continent of such immense potential and such great people. God bless it and protect it and enable it to develop in the best of ways, and you should be leaders in that. You think about the beauty of this land, the fruits and vegetables and foods of this land, gold and silver, clothing, horses and cattle and sheep and farms. That's all ornamentation of the life of this world. But there's one ornament that's even greater than that. And what is that? You, yourself. You are the ornamentation of this world. The children of Adam, they are the greatest thing that God created. And of course, we find ornamentation in our spouses and in our children and others. But you are the greatest ornamentation of this world. And therefore, you must make that ornament an ornament that is real, bi'ithnillahi ta'ala, by being what you are capable of being, by coming to this high status that we as the children of Adam have been allotted. May we be that. May we be. You've been lights here. They call this the city of the awliya because of the fact that many of your forefathers were great scholars and mujahideen in Nusantara, the islands of Indonesia and Malaysia and the Philippines and so forth, and the Dutch would take them and bring them here because they were too dangerous there. And these are great awliya. These are your forefathers. So you have that blessing, and you're also said to be the city, the al-Qura of South Africa. May you also tap into that tradition and realize that tradition in the best of ways and understand this age we live in. We have to be able to understand our tradition, which is extremely rich, but also we have to be able to understand this life that we live in today, and I know that that is one of your main goals. So in this surah, you have a number of themes, but we have three main narratives. And we'll say that there are three main narratives because they are each related to each other. And these, as you know, are the story of the sleepers of the cave. And Christian hagiography, that is the Christian study of saints, we have hagiography. We write about our saints. You talk about your saints here, the awliya that were here. But Christian hagiography actually begins with these sleepers. So Christians all knew about them. They didn't necessarily know the details. Were they three? Were they five? Were they seven? But they all knew about them, and they knew that this was one of the first miracles of the true followers of Jesus Christ, peace be upon him. So you have that story, the sleepers of the cave. And then we have, after that, the story of Moses and the mysterious teacher. And in the hadith tradition, we're told that he is Khidr. He is Al-Khidr or Khidr. He's, of course, not mentioned by his name in the Quran. And he is an ambiguous figure in the sense that we don't know if he was a prophet or a saint. And if you look at the history of the ulama, you'll see that some say he was a messenger, and some say he was a prophet. That's actually most of them say that. And some say, no, he was a wali. But his status is ambiguous, because even if he were a prophet, he is hidden. And prophets are not usually hidden. Prophets have to teach the message and warn the people. And he doesn't do that. He's known by the people, and he's loved by the people. And of course, he has the secret of greening. They say that wherever Al-Khidr would stand or pray, it would become green. And of course, Moses and Joshua, They know that they've come to where he is because their fish comes alive. And they say the fish was salted. It was dead for a long time. It was a salted fish, and they'd already eaten from it. And yet, because they're in the presence of Al-Khidr, the fish comes back to life, and it finds itself its way to the sea. So you have the story then of Moses and of his teacher, Al-Khidr. They meet, of course, at Majma' al-Bahrain, the conjuncture of the two seas. And of course, here in South Africa, you are at the conjuncture of the Atlantic and of the Indian Ocean. I'm told it's a little bit further to the east, but it is here, the conjuncture. And of course, in Moses and Al-Khidr, you have the conjunction of two other seas, don't you? The outward sea of Sharia knowledge embodied in Moses. And then you have the inward sea of haqa'iq that is embodied in Al-Khidr. And these two seas come together. And they don't join. They mix a little bit, but they stay separate. And of course, in this story of Moses and of Khidr, you also have the Shaykh Murid Sunnah. And this is a Sunnah of the Prophet and of all the Prophets. The Prophet sallallahu alaihi wasallam, he didn't need anyone. He was the greatest of all human beings. He didn't need to have Gabriel. He didn't have to go to the cave to purify himself in worship, but he does those things for our benefit. He does those things to establish sunnahs. So here you have this special relationship between the outer sea, which is Moses, and between the inner sea, which is Al-Khidr. And this is also part of our tradition. Imam Abu Hanifa, he reached a height in Islamic law that perhaps no one has ever attained. Imam al-Shafi'i, God be pleased with him, he said, Al-Fiqhu 'iyalun 'ala Abi Hanifa, that fiqh is the dependent child of Abu Hanifa. In the Maliki school, the Malikis owe so much to Imam Abu Hanifa, we couldn't even begin to talk about it. I've actually written about it. But Abu Hanifa, when he attained this great height in the outer law, he had to go to a teacher of internal guidance. And who was that? Imam Ja'far al-Sadiq. And Imam Ja'far al-Sadiq was in Medina, and he had the same beliefs as Ahlul Sunnah wal Jama'ah. But he becomes the Shaykh of Abu Hanifa, just like Moses has a Shaykh who is Khidr. And Abu Hanifa says that if it were not for two special years of my life, لَهَلَكَ النُّعْمَانِ, that النُّعْمَانِ, which is his name, Abu Hanifa is his kunya, he said he would have been destroyed. Imam Malik is the same. Imam Malik, he had as his sheikh Imam Muhammad al-Baqir, the father of Imam Ja'far al-Sadiq and Imam Ja'far al-Sadiq. Again, these are imams who believe what Ahlul Sunnah believe. But they gave him the inner light. Imam al-Shafi'i, God be pleased with him, who is a master of the outward law with a very special methodology, master of the Arabic language, who was his sheikh? It was actually a she, Sayyida Nafisa. She was his sheikh, and also Shayban al-Ra'i, Imam Ahmad ibn Hanbal, Shayban al-Ra'i and Ma'ruf al-Karhi. And then here also in this story you have another Shaykh Murid relationship, which is what? That between Moses and Joshua. Because Joshua is the Feta. He is the noble youth that is with Moses. And then, of course, we have the third story, which is the story of the righteous king. And this is how most commentators refer to Dhul-Qarnayn, that he was a righteous king of ancient, ancient times. Most commentators will say he's Alexander the Great. I would say that Alexander the Great is an archetype or a reflection of that archetype. Very similar, but not actually the same exactly. Some people will even say that Cyrus the Great who was the first emperor of Persia about 200 years before Alexander the Great, that he is Dhul-Qarnayn. Cyrus is much closer, actually, than Alexander, but probably, this is my belief, Dhul-Qarnayn is much more before that. And we have other indications of that as well. So you have these three stories, and these three stories have in them common elements. That's why we can say that they sort of link together, and that other stories like the parable of the garden, you know, these are like woven. These three stories are woven in the midst of those. But among the things that we see is that in all three stories, you have the example of people leaving their home and journeying, traveling, which is also a metaphor for leaving the dunya. Of course, they do it for their particular reasons. And in the case of the sleepers in the cave, then they are actually facing a Dajjalic figure. They are living in the time of an emperor. We are told that his name was Decius. Decius, who was a well-known Roman emperor and one of the biggest persecutors of the Christians who ever was. That's a true story. He was a powerful man, and he required you to sacrifice to his statue. So he had his statue in all the cities, and you had to sacrifice to that statue, and in a way you had to worship it, bow to it. And of course the seven sleepers is, we're not going to do that. We won't do that. We believe in God. So all of them then are journeying. All of them are leaving their homes. All of them in that process are doing other things. Another thing that we see here too is intermediate states of being, which we can call barazikh. The barzakh is the intermediate state. So you have that in each of these stories. In the case, for example, of the sleepers, they go into a sleep that lasts for 309 years. And this is a stage between life and death. In fact, if you had seen them, as the Quran tells us, you would have thought they were awake. So even in their sleep, they don't look like sleepers. So they're in this intermediate state. And in this, God also seeks to establish the truth of the resurrection. Allah says in the surah, وَكَذَٰلِكَ أَعْثَرْنَا عَلَيْهِمْ لِيَعْلَمُوا أَنَّ وَعَدَ اللَّهِ حَقٌّ وَأَنَّ السَّاعَةَ لَا رَيْبَ فِيهَا إِذْ يَتَنَازَعُونَ بَيْنَهُمْ أَمْرَهُمْ. So God says, and in this way, we caused them to be discovered after 309 years, that they might know that God's promise is true. The promise here being what? The promise of the resurrection. And that there is no doubt about the hour. Since they were disputing among themselves about their affair, about this business. That can also be read when they were disputing. That's a different recitation. But so then you have also these barzakhs. Of course, Moses and Khidr, they meet at the barzakh, the Majma' al-Bahrain, this intermediate area between the two seas. And you have this also in the story of Dhul-Qarnayn. We ask God, and then also you have another topic that comes here in these three stories, and that is the miraculous. And this is something that we have to believe in. We believe in the natural order. We believe it is a sunnah that God has established. But it doesn't dictate terms. God can break that natural order, and he can substitute for it whatever he wills, as he wills. In fact, even when Allah begins to tell the story of the companions of the cave, he says, do you think they are marvelous? And what he means by that is that there's something even more marvelous than this miracle. And that is the natural order. Look around you at the mountains. Look around you at the trees. Look around you at the fruits. Look around you at yourself. In this natural order that you are part of, there are marvels which are much greater than these marvels that break the natural order. So you have here the miraculous, and of course we have to believe in that. One of the fundamental beliefs of Ahlus Sunnah wal Jama'ah is the belief in mu'jizat, the belief in miracles, which are exceptions to the rule. They break the order, and they show us that God has power over that order. He can say to the fire, "Be cool and be safe for Abraham," and it will be that way. You must believe in that. These are not metaphors. These are realities, and these are the things that make our iman alive, especially in this time, because this is the time when materialist philosophy, which denies all of these realities, is coming at you from every single direction. And so therefore you have to root yourself deeply in this faith. So there is the miraculous. And then another thing that we see here, the miraculous sleep of the sleepers, the miraculous things that happen with Moses and his teacher, the fish coming to life, for example, and the other things, the miraculous nature of Dhul Qarnayn, the righteous king who goes to the west and the east, and then he goes to that intermediate place in the middle. That these miracles are not the miracles of prophets, except perhaps in the case of Al-Khidr. And that's, as we said, because his status is ambiguous. No Muslim can say that he was a prophet or that he was a saint. We're not allowed to do that, because the creedal beliefs that we hold must be certain beyond any doubt. And with Al-Khidr, we don't know for sure. He might have been a messenger, he might have been a prophet, and most say that he probably was. He might have been a saint. He was one of those three. But so here also in this surah, especially in the first parable, and in the third, you have the non-prophetic miracles, which we also must believe in. This is also part of our belief as Ahlus Sunnah wal Jama'ah. You have to believe in the non-prophetic miracles, which we call in Arabic karamat. And so this is also a story that establishes karamat al-awliya, the non-prophetic miracles of the believers. I would just like to make one point, and that is that one of the amazing things about this surah is the fact that God says here that we had them discovered, and in this way we caused them, the sleepers, to be discovered, that they might know, that is, that the people might know that God's promise is true. And here you have an amazing reference to history, and that is that the early Christians were divided on a number of points. The first thing that they divided on was the crucifixion. Did you know that? The first thing the Christians disagreed on was the crucifixion. Saint Jerome says the blood of the crucified man had not dried in the earth of Judea, which is Al-Quds, Jerusalem, but that there were those who said, "It's not him, it's one who looks like him." That was a very common belief among Christians in the first and the second centuries. Very common. So they disagreed on that. But another thing is that you had among the early Christians those whose worldview was that of the children of Israel. And that worldview is very similar, if not identical, to your own. So they had a prophetic worldview. And then you had another type of Christian who are very much taken in by the Greek Hellenic point of view. And that point of view was based on a dualism, a radical dualism between spirit and matter. And the belief in Jesus Christ as Savior, as divine Savior. That comes out of this group, the ones who are the dualists. In fact, Arius of Alexandria, who is one of the defenders of the humanity of Christ, his opponent, whose name was Athanasius in Alexandria, in Egypt, he would say, if Christ were not completely God, he couldn't be a Savior. Does that make sense to you? Probably not. It didn't make sense to me either. Because we believe in ethical, moral salvation. You've got to believe. You've got to do good. God will forgive you. He will take you to the garden. But they didn't believe in that. They believed in a transcendent God who had nothing to do with the world. We don't believe in that. We don't believe that God is in us or outside of us. We don't believe that God is touching us or not touching us. We don't believe that God is transcendent outside of the world or that he is immanent inside the world. All of those are mistaken beliefs. God is not like anything that you know. He doesn't have an analogy, nor does the throne of God, nor does the pedestal. They belong to a world where there's no right or left. There's no up or down. You don't know that world, and you can't talk about it analogically. But these Christians believe that God was transcendent. He has nothing to do with the world. And you have a little bit of God in you. And you need to have a Savior who is divine, who can take that little bit of God out of you and take it up to him. And that's your salvation. Okay, we don't believe like that. But the thing is that these Christians who had come to dominate the Christian discourse and radically change it, they also had issues with the resurrection because they believed the body is dark and evil and deprived, and this world is too. It's dank, it's death, it's sinfulness. So I go back to the body. That they couldn't believe. And so therefore the seven sleepers, as you know, probably we shouldn't say seven sleepers because we don't know for sure. But the sleepers, they show that the resurrection of the body is real. And in this regard, then they are renewing and reestablishing the message of Jesus Christ, peace be upon him. Again, our belief is that Jesus wasn't crucified. And you're not alone in that. You share that belief with many early Christians. It would be lost later on. So that today, if you say that, Christians think you're crazy. You never read the Gospels. They're different Gospels. And if you look at the Apocrypha, the Acts of the Apostles, in the Apocrypha, every one of them says Christ wasn't crucified. Every one of them but one, which are the Apocrypha of Paul. But the thing about that is that Jesus Christ was the Messiah, the Messiah. The Messiah is a conqueror. The Messiah is a powerful person. T.S. Eliot says Christ the Tiger. The Messiah is not crucified. The Messiah is not defeated. And therefore, our story, which is the true story, establishes that he was indeed the Messiah. And therefore, God lifted him up the ascension so that he come back a second time, which will be in the time of the Antichrist and will be in the time of the Mahdi, alayhi salam. We ask God to bless you, you beautiful people. You have struggled. Your people have struggled. The African people have struggled. May God bring you all together. May he make you a source of peace and goodness and of guidance. And may you draw on all this rich past that you have. We're so happy. We're so honored to be with you in your beautiful land. Wassalamu alaikum wa rahmatullahi wa barakatuh.
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2: The following is a recital rendered by Maulana Dilawar Baba. the recital of the Wird al-Latif, the graceful and benevolent litany, which was compiled by Imam Abdullah bin Alawi al-Haddad. The Wird is a form of dhikrullah, consisting of invocatory sayings of the Prophet, peace be upon him, which the author has holistically weaved between pertinent Quranic verses into a graceful and harmonious tapestry. Coupled with these are a number of inspirational lines provided by the author himself. Imam al-Haddad was born in the spiritual city of Tarim in the hills of Hadramaut, Yemen, in 1043 after Hijrah. Growing up in an environment where the accent was upon piety, frugality, erudition, and an uncompromising thirst for gnosis, his illustrious ancestors had for centuries produced generation after generation of great scholars, Gnostics, and summoners to the straight path of the beloved Imam was appropriately called the Mujaddid of the 12th century and the Kutub of religious leaders during his period. The Wird al-Latif may be used for the protection from various inward and outward perils and for healing illnesses of the body, mind, soul, and heart. A wird, or plural, or rod, is a litany one chooses to recite for invocatory purposes. And the Wird al-Latif is recommended to be recited after Fajr prayer in the morning and after Maghrib prayer in the evening, but can be recited at any time of the day.
3: بسم الله الرحمن الرحيم قل هو الله أحد الله الصمد لم يلد ولم يولد ولم يكن له كفوا أحد بسم الله الرحمن الرحيم قل هو الله أحد الله الصمد لم يلد ولم يولد ولم يكن له كفوا أحد بسم الله الرحمن الرحيم قل 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
1: A very good morning, assalamu alaikum, and welcome to News, Reviews and Analysis. Welcome to the 24th of July. It corresponds to the 9th of Safar, a Friday morning, Jumma Mubarak. And I hope that you're doing well this morning. It's pretty cold. I don't know how you guys got out of bed this morning, but it's cold. We always have this debate among some family members about, whether or not you a morning or an evening showerer. I really advise you this morning, take a warm shower if you can, because it is quite biting cold outside, and this sort of cold will persist for much of this morning, but we are hopeful that this weekend will begin to bring temperatures much warmer. We'll get you that weather report in just a bit. The usual team, myself, Tashirik Trubani, Khalil Katrada and Lukman Brown, with you till 9 o'clock this morning. We'll talk about very shortly the IRGC, that's the Iranian Revolutionary Guard Corps, striking an Amazon data center in Bahrain. Is this an indication of what's to become legitimate targets in the future iteration of the battle? Then the African Transformation Movement, the ATM, that's a political party in Parliament, they are calling for parliamentary intervention to deal with what they call the gig economy. In the Rands and Cents report this morning, we'll bring you the latest on the repo rate that remains stagnant at around 7%. The president making further moves to address the country's water crisis with a plan that has been launched, and we'll interrogate that plan at 8 o'clock this morning. And this while we bring you the latest news, weather, traffic, markets, and a whole lot more. It is indeed NRA on Radio 786, the program with the views that hit the news. Mr. Katrada, assalamu alaikum.
2: Wa alaikum salam wa rahmatullah. Jumma Barak to you, to one and all, to brother Lukman. What a beautiful day it's going to be today. I mean, if you think about it, we had so much rain yesterday. And if one was lucky to actually pass by the rivers, you would actually see how full many of the rivers are. I mean, the Lisbeek, and then also as you make your way down the into itself, the river that's on the side just opposite Hazendal area, Bokmakiri.
1: The Black River.
2: The water raised so high, it was almost overflowing, and it was just so beautiful to see it.
1: Yeah, there was a persistent rain yesterday. Not hard rain, not disruptive rain, not the type of rain that puddled water everywhere, but persistent rain throughout the day, which was quite lovely. I quite enjoyed it, even though I was stuck mostly indoors, with meetings and things like that yesterday. A very long Thursday it was yesterday, but yeah, here we are, Friday morning. Jumma Mubarak, and I hope certainly you'll have a lovely day with us here on Radio 786. And if there's anything happening on the route to where you're going, let us know on 0786 10 11 12. You can send me a text or a voice note to that number, or call us just after 8:30 on 021-699-1786. Another day of high drama at the Madlanga Commission of Inquiry with Advocate Andrea Johnson, yesterday appearing for the third day of a testimony. And it was fascinating. I think yesterday was probably the most important day to first of all strip away the credibility, whatever credibility it had. Look, I mean, I don't think it ever had any credibility, but the allegations against General Dumisani Khumalo and this one lady, a citizen, she later was given the rank of brigadier in the police, but she's a private citizen who worked at BMW, and remember that she was arrested on the basis that she was just suggested she was just an ordinary clerk, at BMW that was given this high post within the police, paid a big salary and made to be a brigadier, and that she was going to commit crimes in future is how they packaged their thinking and their execution of the warrant of arrest, the appearance in court, the instituting of criminal procedures against this Mukwele lady. And I will try a little bit later wanted to play for you some of the really cheesed off parts of the commissioners, you know, particularly Commissioner Khumalo, who yesterday piece by piece, you know, broke down that credibility. Not only did he confirm and was a CV read that, you know, she is extremely qualified. In fact, she's overqualified for the post, and she was just the right person that, you know, SAPS and the intelligence community had been looking for. She was going to be bold. She does mechatronics, which is a overlap of mechanics and, you know, IT and a whole lot of things to bold, essentially, spyware and things like that. And, you know, fascinating, you know, developments at the Madlanga Commission of Inquiry yesterday, and let's see what today holds. For us, more details as we make our way through this morning's edition of NRA. A very, very warm welcome.
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2: On the N2, this congested rampway to Jakes Gerville Drive. You'll find at the ramp at Dennefontein on the M10 that there's delays, and that's due to a stationary vehicle. Then also another stationary vehicle, this time due to an accident on the N1 inbound at the ramp to Saunstral Road. The left lane has been closed over there, and it's one of the two lanes. This is in a westbound direction, and that is on the R101. And then also on the R300 at the ramp to Old Paul Road, the left lane has been closed. You can expect some delays over there. Two of the lanes have been closed in a northbound direction. And then also, if you're making your way along Black River Parkway from the ramp on the M5 North, the left shoulder has been closed, and that's due to a stationary vehicle. Please do remember to buckle up and also keep a very safe following distance.
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2: Durban's got sunny skies, going from a low of 13 to a high of 21 degrees. Johannesburg, sunny, going from 2 to 21 degrees. Partly cloudy weather for Tlaberg HP, going from 8 to 18 degrees. Bloemfontein is sunny, going from minus 4 to 18 degrees. Cape Town and its suburbs today, well, a partly cloudy day is expected with a southerly wind with speeds of up to 9 kilometers per hour. And our temperature should range from a low of 10 to a high of 17 degrees.
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2: The US dollar is currently trading at 16.83 rand, the Chinese yuan 2.49 rand, the British pound 22.39 rand, the euro is coming in at 19.15 rand, the Turkish lira 36 cents, the real is busy trading at 4.47 rand, the Malaysian ringgit 4.10 rand. 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Gold ounce, $2,410 plus. 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
2: Assalamu alaikum and good morning with the news. I'm Khalil Kathrada. The crisis at the Public Investment Corporation PIC is deepening as Deputy Finance Minister David Masonda is the latest to tender his resignation. He has stepped down as a board chairperson ahead of Monday's general meeting called by Finance Minister Ino Godongwana, in which he tabled a resolution to remove Masondo and the remaining non-executive directors. At least six of them have resigned over the past week, while the PIC sits without a permanent CEO and Chief Investment Officer CIO. In a statement, Masondo says his resignation is in the interest of the continued stability of the PIC and the confidence of the millions of South Africans whose savings are entrusted to the institution. He also expressed hope that outstanding matters of the previous board was dealing with a thoroughly investigated and appropriately addressed rather than being swept under the carpet. These include a whistleblower report, the allegations against the suspended CEO Patrick Dlamini, and the Acapulco matter, which was referred to the SIU. He noted that some matters will be before the High Court next week. For over a decade, the PIC, which manages 3.6 trillion rand in government pension and social insurance funds, has been hit by instability and corruption as business interests compete to get access to lucrative transactions. The Madlanga Commission has denied businessman Suleiman Karim's request to hear his postponement application in Canberra. The Commission has also agreed that the hearing will not reveal the details of Karim's medical condition, nor ask any questions regarding where he is receiving treatment or is providing his medical care. Karim, who submitted a medical certificate to avoid appearing before the Commission, was seen having a meal at a Woolworths restaurant recently. When he appeared before the Commission this year, Karim admitted to dealings with organized crime accused Vusi Musikat Matlada. The latter faces accusations that he colluded with corrupt police officers. It also alleged that he is a member of a drug cartel known as the Big Five. Karim also admitted to being connected with self-proclaimed ANC fixer and fellow Northwest businessman Brown Mokgotsi. He now faces charges for allegedly faking his own attempted assassination. And finally, Karim admitted to having dealings with Morgan Maumela, whose name has resurfaced in a special investigating unit probe into 2 billion rand Tembisa hospital looting. Public Interest SA has referred the head of the Investigating Directorate Against Corruption, Advocate Andrea Johnson, to the Legal Practice Council and is calling for a suspension. The civil society organization says evidence before the Madlanga Commission of Inquiry has raised serious concerns about Johnson's fitness to hold office. It argues that questions have emerged about the integrity of investigations conducted under leadership. Public Interest SA has highlighted the handling of the case against former SAPS Brigadier Dineo Mukwele. The organization says testimony before the commission suggests there may have been no reasonable basis for the charges brought against Mukwele. It claims the evidence raises doubts about whether the prosecution was properly justified. And finally, the Council for Scientific and Industrial Research, CSIR, and its international partners have uncovered new details about a major low-oxygen event along Africa's west coast. Scientists all used autonomous ocean robots to monitor oxygen levels near Elands Bay in the Western Cape. The data showed oxygen levels dropping sharply before a mass walkout of the west coast rock lobster in February this year. The event led to large numbers of lobsters and fish washing ashore. According to researchers, the incident was triggered by a low oxygen or hypoxic event in coastal waters. Scientists say conditions can develop after algae blooms die off and bacteria consumes dissolved oxygen. For the first time, glider robots captured detailed measurements as conditions changed underwater. The observation forms part of the West African Margin Project, which studies oxygen changes along Africa's west coast. The project aims to improve predictions that can help protect fisheries, marine ecosystems and coastal communities. The top story on Radio 786 at this hour. The crisis at the Public Investment Corporation PIC is deepening as Deputy Finance Minister David Masondo is the latest to tender his resignation. He has stepped down as board chairperson ahead of Monday's general meeting called by Finance Minister Ino Godongwana, in which he tabled a resolution to remove Masondo and the remaining non-executive directors. That's the news for now. Headlines to follow at 25 to 8 on the Radio 786.
1: And he's probably stepping down because Monday's meeting by the finance minister will probably see the board of the Public Investment Corporation, the PIC, being dissolved. There's only about five or six members left, I think possibly five, out of something like a 13, 14-member board. And a lot of them have resigned, you know, on account of some very questionable governance issues. issues within the PIC, and it's a massive fund. You know, we're talking about, I think they have more than a trillion rand or something like that in terms of assets, and 3 trillion rand assets and what they're worth in their value. It's been an absolute mess. That PIC board, it's not quite the first time that the board has been in this sort of issues, and even with new faces and warm bodies in the room as the board, it's still been quite the struggle to get things going. So Monday, that all-important meeting with the finance minister, Enoch Godongwana. Okay, we move our attention now to the tensions in the Gulf that have escalated after Iran's Revolutionary Guard Corps struck an Amazon central data center as part of a wider military operation targeting U.S.-linked assets. The incident comes amid a 10th consecutive night of U.S. strikes on Iran and retaliatory attacks across the region. At the same time, reports of fires aboard two tankers in the Strait of Hormuz have raised fresh concerns about global trade and energy security. Have these operations shown a shift in what is considered legitimate military targets in this battle? Let's now talk to Dr. Mohsen Farrakhani, who is an international relations expert at the Isfahan University. Prof, a very warm welcome to you. Assalamu alaikum. Thank you very much for having joined us. Can you, from the information that you're hearing in Iran, is there any indication about whether it was indeed the IRGC that fired on these ships? And if so, for what reasons? Assalamu alaikum.
8: Assalamu alaikum. Good morning, and thanks for inviting me. You know, first of all, I should say that Iran targets such facilities like these electronical bases or those which are in service of the United States disproportionately. Once we had eye for eye strategy, but it doesn't mean that it's going to be, continue over and over. And this time it's going to go on totally disproportionately. And about what you're saying, that why Iran is targeting, for example, vessels, maybe that they name it commercial vessels or such facilities in Arabic countries, that you may hear within the media that these are civilian infrastructures, but in reality there are no civilian infrastructures, because United States has sort of interests or investments in them, or they directly belong to the United States, like this Amazon. Every action and reactions that Iran is taking, they are totally legitimate. You know, Iran may target commercial vessels escorted by the United States warships or obeying U.S. demands to pass the strait. Iran may block the entire coastline of the Arab states in the Persian Gulf, and Iran may completely close navigation in the international Strait of Hormuz, and these acts are completely legitimate. You know why? Because of the article of 60, the San Remo Manual of the Convention of Sea. And if U.S., for example, warships begin escorting commercial vessels in the Persian Gulf region, under this article, the escorted vessels may be considered enemy merchant vessels and military objectives. Then in this case, Iran can target those vessels which are also provoked by United States in order to breach the control of Iran. And this control of Iran over the Strait of Hormuz was also accepted through the Clause 5 of the MOU, which was also violated by the United States. Iran's attacks have targeted Arab countries in the Persian Gulf because of the presence of U.S. military bases in each of these nations. If the United States exerts control over the coastlines of the Arab states in the Persian Gulf, Iran may attempt to block the entire coastline of those countries.
1: How does that stack up against what is the Americans claiming their own naval blockade? And as I understand it, that this naval blockade is around the southern coast along the Persian Gulf and the Gulf of Oman, where there are quite a number of U.S. Naval vessels, including maritime patrol aircrafts. Is a blockage, as you suggest, that Iran could undertake, is that practical when already there is a claim by the United States of their own closure?
8: This is just a fake narrative that Americans are repeatedly, announcing it within the media. Even the last night, we have a very, very harsh and devastating attacks of Iran to this, so-called blockade in Hormuz and also in Oman Sea. Therefore, sometimes you can hear that, okay, Americans are claiming, especially CENTCOM, claiming that, okay, the Strait of Hormuz is open. But that's totally a big lie, as they are always lying. You can easily check within marinetraffic.com, and you can see whether Americans are, narrating rightly and correctly, or they are saying lies as, previous times.
1: Okay, and the attacks on Iran by the United States, we are hearing about a 10th consecutive night. Where are these attacks located, and what happens to be the targets?
8: They have, targeted civilian targets, for example, wheat silo. And again, they have targeted Minab and some southern cities and also some military facilities that they have targeted them before. It means that they are targeting sometimes repeatedly some locations that have bombarded before. And there is no special location for bombarding which can be, effective on Iran's capability. Because if their attacks on Iran's capabilities were effective, therefore there won't be any kind of harsh responses of Iran to American bases in Jordan, in Kuwait, in Bahrain, in Qatar, and in UAE.
1: Okay, and Iran, of course, has responded to a lot of those attacks by targeting American installations within largely the Gulf region. We've seen, of course, Bahrain, Kuwait, etc., all seeing areas coming under attack, and this has led to some, of course, within that belt of Arab countries to again, claim all of this innocence, suggesting that they're not involved and demanding that Iran stops the attacks, etc. What does the targeting of an Amazon data center suggest about the shifting patterns in which, of course, targets are deemed to be legitimate targets? What do you think the targeting of this Amazon data center means?
8: As I said, Iran's responses won't remain proportionate. Now we are witnessing disproportionate responses, which are still completely legitimate. If you were talking about those Arab countries crying and finding themselves helpless, I should say that what Iran is doing and acting is, again, legitimate based on the Article 16 of the States Responsibility Act 2001. If, for example, Iran is targeting Amazon, these usually work as a kind of electric, or better to say, electrical bases, which help and aid American radar systems and also technological systems. Otherwise, Amazon, everybody knows that United States has a very huge interest within that because it is American, and also investments in that. And this means that Iran won't take only political or military targets in those Arab countries, but we are going to also target the economic targets in order to make this pressure on the United States symmetrical.
1: Yeah, and Amazon is not an innocent bystander. Their cloud computing infrastructure is provided to the U.S. Department of Defense, including the storage, the processing, and analyzing of large volumes of data. Amazon is also involved in cloud computing capability for select companies of the Pentagon, including the classified computing that does take place on the part of Amazon for the United States Defense Department, and as well as artificial intelligence, where AI applications such as logistics intelligence and others is what Amazon provides to the United States' Department of War, Defense, whatever they call it. And the point is, Amazon is not an innocent bystander, but a significant shift, certainly in the war. Let's park it there for now. Thank you very much, Dr. Mohsin Farrakhani, joining us on the line this morning, live from the Islamic Republic of Iran. This as tensions continue to mount in the Gulf with Iran's Revolutionary Guard Corps having struck an Amazon central data infrastructure, as well as the reports of two vessels alight just off the Strait of Hormuz, while the United States is claiming that they are imposing their own version of a blockade, which is just outside of the Strait of Hormuz to the south of both Iran and the Gulf of Oman. And there's also the 10th night of attacks that have occurred on the Islamic Republic of Iran, with the region now looking again much, much more closer that it's all-out war, and we're back in that stream of things. So keep a lookout for that, and stay tuned to Radio 786 on 100.4 FM.
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2: There's a motor vehicle accident along Racecourse Road between the M5 and Chaka Road in Kenwyn. Now, there's some serious injuries, and traffic is being directed by emergency services. If you can use an alternate route, then please do so. Then faulty traffic lights on the corners of Coburg and Tanzanite Street in Milnerton. Then also Joe Marks Boulevard and Prince George Drive in the Retreat are busy flashing. The department is currently busy seeing to these right now. Then also there's congestion on the N7 South at the ramp to Hindle Road at the Wingfield Interchange. This is in the direction of Jake's Harville Drive on the M7 South. Please do remember to buckle up and also keep a very safe following distance.
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2: For Cape Town and our suburbs today, partly cloudy days expected, with a southerly wind reaching speeds of up to 9 kilometers per hour. And our temperatures, they should range from a low of 10 to a high of 17 degrees.
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1: Let me tell you about these growing concerns about labor conditions in South Africa's booming digital platform economy, where thousands of e-hailing and delivery workers earn a living. The African Transformation Movement, they are party in Parliament. They're calling on Parliament to urgently investigate claims of low pay, long working hours, safety risks, and weak labor protections in the sector. ATM leader Vuyo Zungula argues that rapid growth in the platform work has outpaced the regulation, leaving many workers vulnerable to exploitation. He now joins us on the line. Vuyo, good morning and welcome.
12: Morning to you and to everyone joining in.
1: Before we get into this discussion, what is your anticipation for judgment today in the Western Cape High Court in regards to the Palapala Impeachment Committee?
12: We expect the court to issue a judgment consistent with previous judgments on the same issue, because it's not the first time they had an interdict case on an impeachment process that has been brought to that particular court. In the past, they've ruled that Parliament must not be stopped from doing its work, and the court should not interfere in the operational affairs of Parliament. So we expect the courts to be consistent with its own previous rulings.
1: Okay, and we'll schedule some other time to get into the details of that. Hopefully then also we'll have the outcome of the court judgment, which is due today in the Western Cape High Court. Let's talk about this issue with the gig economy. You're essentially saying that these Uber drivers, 60-60 drivers on bikes, etc., that those that do deliver, for instance, that what you have is a scenario where they're getting employed, or they understand to be self-contractors, but there are very many conditions of work and pay, etc., that are absent, or there's a gap there. What exactly is the gap that you're identifying?
12: Well, there's evolution in terms of the digital space and how it is somewhat replacing the traditional workplace between an employer and an employee relationship. Now, in this digital space, with these changes and development and evolution, what then needs to be done by the government is to have some form of regulation so that you don't have the digital space replacing the traditional workplace and workers bearing the brunt of that particular evolution that is not taking into account the interests of the workers. For instance, when a person decides to take their car, register under Uber and does work for Uber, because as they're doing work for Uber, it is Uber who takes about 50% of any money they make from a trip for Uber, and the person who's been doing work for Uber is getting the other portion. As they're doing so, they are doing work for Uber, and that's why they need to be registered under Uber, and they get paid by Uber, etc. However, when you look at now the workers' rights that they would have, it's difficult for them, for example, to get UIF, to get pension funds, to get medical aid. And the other issue that needs to be very to be considered here is that the Uber in other jurisdictions like the UK, it treats drivers as workers. So they get worker protections. If they get involved in accidents, Uber there, assists. Should they fall sick whilst at work, there's some form of something that's done. Whereas in South Africa, that's not the case, precisely because the government has never zoomed in the space and to check whether what could be done to ensure that when Uber, Checkers 60, and all of these companies operate in South Africa, the interest of the workers is taken into account.

0: the employer of any of some of those conditionalities that you say must be present in this, you know, relationship, that these drivers are not seen as a liability to the company. They work for themselves, whatever job or trip they do, they earn a portion of it. That's how it is designed. Are you suggesting that regime is undone? And how then do you get around the labor provision that does give expression, for instance, to an independent contractor?
1: Yeah, so that is what we wanted the portfolio committee to really examine from a labor point of view, to say in the past, the issues pertaining to labor contractors, it is something that we, in fact, the entire country was up against, precisely because of the ease in which companies can dispose of workers, can avoid giving workers protections, and at the same time, the issues of how workers could be disciplined should they not perform well. Now, we know for a fact that many companies prefer the contracting point of view because of that particular ease. We know at the same time that workers want to be given like a full proper contract of work. So then the question is, in line with the digital space, how do we keep innovation, but at the same time ensure worker protections are guaranteed to avoid exploitation, to prevent even cases of lawlessness? For example, if you go to Cape Town and you request an Uber, more often than not, that Uber will be driven by a person who's not a South African citizen, and driving is not a scarce skill. So how then do you link the digital space with the respective labor regime of our country? Because the labor regime of our country in that particular respect is very clear that for any person who's not a South African, who is going to do work in South Africa, must have a valid work permit. So how then do you ensure that workers who are coming from other countries do not just, you know, if the only thing they have is data?
0: Am I hearing you correct? Are you trying to find, how do I put this, greater checks and balances to make this cohort of work that's largely dominated by migrants, by foreigners, that you're seeking to ascertain whether all of them have the required work permits? And if they have the work permits, then it should be for a scarce skill, which driving is not. And so thus then the net consequence of, I think, where this conversation is going, that we should get rid of migrants that are driving for Uber and those sorts of things?
1: The issues that we raised are pretty diverse, because we're talking about a sector that has not really been zoomed in. And the question on this particular issue when it comes to the migrants, we're very clear to say the law, that is what the law is saying. Now, that any person that works in the country must have a valid work permit. Now, in the event of now the digital space whereby it's contractors, and there could be argument that they are not really employees in the traditional sense. So it is something that we view as a party, that it is something that these e-hailing companies are going to use a loophole to avoid compliance with the particular immigration and labor laws. So it's something that needs to be looked at.
0: Yeah, but the way this regime of work, what it entails is that it's dependent on the individual that wants to remit with this type of service. Whether they are a migrant or a foreigner, I doubt there's any of those conditionalities. One could argue that within the trucking business, and some other sectors, that there was an employer incentive, an employer initiative to employ only migrants because you're either paying them much less or they are viewed as being whatever, that is

0: there's a tacit relationship between the employer and the employee. In this scenario, it is whoever has the vehicle can attain the vehicle, sign up and register to become an Uber driver, that they become an Uber driver. It's not quite asking a question whether you're a migrant or not. And yes, I hear you about the gaps that exist, but it does seem to me that you are seeking to essentially target the migrants and the foreigners that are driving for Uber and suggesting on the basis of the law of the country that they ought not to do so because it's not a scarce skill.
1: The target is with the companies that are avoiding compliance with their respective labor and immigration laws by preferring migrants, by underpaying even the local South Africans, by not providing protections, worker protections, in terms of when drivers get involved in accidents. So what we're trying to do here is to go after the enabler of the system, whether it's through the practice of underpayment, exploitation, sidelining of South Africans, our main focus. That is why even in our letter we're saying that it must be those particular companies, whether it's Uber, it's Bolt, it's Checkers 60, Pick and Pay, who must be summoned to appear before Parliament, and then they must account to Parliament over all of the issues that we have raised.
0: Yeah, and there are recent revelations that 70% of Checkers 60 delivery drivers are all foreign nationals. And this is, I think, in part the basis for this discussion with Vuyo Zungula, whom we're going to have to thank for having joined us this morning from the African Transformation Movement, the ATM. They're a political party in Parliament, and talking to us this morning about them seeking through Parliament to go after the companies that work in the gig economy to, as you heard it there, stress upon them, you know, to ensure that they are working permits. And, you know, there's also issues around whether it is regarded as a scarce skill, and by virtue whether that means seeking to de-foreignize, if that is a word, this particular service. Well, what are your thoughts? 0786 10 11 12. Dr. Ismail Tiladia, Assalamu alaikum and Juma Mubarak.
2: Wa alaikum salam wa rahmatullahi wa barakatuh to you, Tashreeq, and to the listeners, and Juma Mubarak to everyone. Staying with political issues, as I've just heard your interview, is our Minister of Sport, who has been under the cosh for his 31 million rand entourage that went to the FIFA World Cup. And so the noise was made by a whole host of organizations and national federations. And suddenly he gets to avail 6 million rand towards the participation of our national hockey teams, our men's and ladies hockey teams that's going to be participating in the FIA World Cup. And so 6 million rand, 3 million rand each, available to the teams to participate. And I think that will cover most, if not all, of their costs to participate in the event. But it had taken all this pressure around the spending of the minister and his entourage to the FIFA World Cup that pushed enough for him suddenly to make this funds available to the national hockey teams. Now, this should not be the way in which we make appeals to government to support our national teams, and there must be better channels and better means by which that money can be secured by government, or that government, knowing that our national teams will be participating in a number of these world championships, that money is set aside so that it does not become a last-minute issue. So I'm happy with the fact that the hockey is being supported. Our hockey teams have been, our men's hockey team especially, have been phenomenal over the past 3 or 4 years, and a lot has to do with the transformation that has taken place within hockey. If I look at the men's team, the transformation is significant. And so too in the women's team, and therefore the support must be coming through because hockey is doing something right, even though at age group level there's still some challenges, but definitely in the senior teams they are doing well. Looking at some of the sporting news this weekend, lots of international action. Last night I had a glimpse of the Commonwealth Games opening ceremony. I think the Commonwealth Games have been watered down somewhat. I think it's only about 10 or 12 codes of sport that will be participating. Some of the big codes will not be part of the Commonwealth Games, which is taking place in Glasgow. But South Africa is there, both the able-bodied athletes as well as the para-athletes will be participating in the Commonwealth Games in Glasgow. Yesterday was more ceremonial, and so the actual action starts today. Then, of course, there's the Hungarian Grand Prix at the Hungaroring, and I think that the focus is on the Formula One Grand Prix because, nobody is running away with the championship, and it creates for exciting action every week whenever there is a Grand Prix taking place because you have the young upstart in Kimi Antonelli, you have the veteran in terms of Lewis Hamilton, and then you have your George Russells and Lando Norris's and Charles Leclerc's, all of them all in the mix trying to get onto that podium. And this weekend's Hungarian Grand Prix is going to be no different. There's lots of things being done to the vehicles. Teams were given penalties last week because of the changes to the engines. And so it's going to be interesting to see how things pan out this weekend. Then, of course, it is the Women's Africa Cup of Nations that kicks off on Sunday. It is being hosted by Morocco, probably as a prelude to the next FIFA World Cup, which is taking place across another three countries, with Spain and Morocco the standout countries for that FIFA World Cup. But WAFCON is up this weekend. It kicks off on Sunday, where Algeria will be up against Senegal, and Morocco, the host country, hosting Kenya. Our Banyana team will be in action on Monday, where they will be up against Tanzania, while Cote d'Ivoire will be up against Burkina Faso. Moving on to cricket news, the first T20 international between India and Zimbabwe kicked off yesterday. Zimbabwe batting first were held down to a total of only 125 in their 20 overs for the loss of 7 wickets, with Wesley Madaveri top scoring for Zimbabwe with 39 runs. In the reply, India knocked off that score with 3 wickets down, with another upstart, the youngster Vaibhatha Suryavanshi, scoring his first half century for India at senior level. So well done to him. He was well supported by Ishan Kishan, who scored 35. Today, tomorrow is the start of the first test match between the West Indies and Pakistan. Then the stage 18 of the Tour de France took place yesterday, and that was won by Richard Carapaz. Second was Schmidt. In third position was Matthias Jorgensen, and in fourth position was Perret. The general qualification is still as is, hasn't changed this week at all, with Tadej Pogacar, the defending champion, still leading. He's got a 4-minute, 30-second lead over second-place Remco Evenepoel. And unless there's some dramatic changes, it looks like Pogacar will defend his title. Remco, with only three stages left, I don't think he's going to be able to make up that time difference. In third position is Isaac Del Toro, with Paul Zaikas in fourth position. That's all from our side for this morning, Tashreeq. I will chat to listeners on Monday as we do an overview of the weekend sport. From our side, Ismail Taladia saying shukran. Assalamu alaikum wa rahmatullahi wa barakatuh.
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4: For Cape Town and our suburbs tomorrow, sunny days expected with a southeasterly wind reaching speeds of up to 11 kilometers per hour, and our temperatures should range from a low of 7 to a high of 20 degrees.
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4: The crisis at the Public Investment Corporation PIC is deepening as Deputy Finance Minister David Masondo is the latest to tender his resignation. He stepped down as board chairperson ahead of Monday's general meeting called by Finance Minister Enoch Godongwana. The Madlanga Commission has denied businessman Suleiman Karim's request to hear his postponement application in bail. The Commission has also agreed that the hearing will not reveal the details of Karim's medical condition, nor ask any questions regarding where he's receiving treatment or who is providing his medical care. Public Interest SA has referred the head of the Investigating Directorate Against Corruption, Advocate Andrea Johnson, to the Legal Practice Council and is calling for a suspension. The civil society organisation says evidence before the Madlanga Commission of Inquiry has raised serious concerns about Johnson's fitness to hold office. The Council for Scientific and Industrial Research, the CSIR, and its international partners have uncovered new details about a major low-oxygen event along Africa's west coast. Scientists use autonomous ocean robots to monitor oxygen levels near Ellens Bay in the Western Cape. Those are the headlines for now. The news follows at 7:55 a.m. on Radio 786.
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4: There's a protest action buzzing taking place along New Eisleben and Governor Mbeki roads at the intersection. It has been obstructed right now. You can expect some delays over there. Police and emergency services on the scene. They're busy redirecting traffic. Then a pedestrian has been involved in an accident along Racecourse Road between the M5 and Chaka Road in Kenwin. That is of a serious nature. And there is a request to please use an alternate route as that is a major congestion point. And then the faulty traffic lights are still out on the corners of Coburg and Tanzanite Street in Milnerton, and also Joe Marks Boulevard and Prince George Drive in Retreat. Now, the department is busy seeing to these. Please do remember to buckle up and also keep a very safe following distance.

0: 22 minutes before 8 o'clock time now for the Rands and Cents report. We do so every Friday morning, and Dr. Rasikan Maharaj is with us. He is a professor of public affairs at the Tshwane University of Technology. Thanks very much for having joined us. Let's start off with CPI hitting 5% as fuel increases and some other domestic municipal charges and so on is certainly driving up inflation. Is this as expected, or the signs of a potentially upward growing trend? Good morning.
1: Good morning, Tasreek, and good morning to all the listeners as well. You know, while some of the headlines use the word shocking, we shouldn't be, because if we understand the underlying factors itself, we can expect these increases because of what's taking place geopolitically at present. So maybe it's important, Tasreek, to start with a little of the good news. And the good news is that at least food prices are not rising as fast as other commodities at present. It, in fact, decreased from 1.9% to 1.6%. But all of this was thrown out because fuel has risen, according to Stats South Africa, by over 34%. Electricity prices have increased by over 10%. And that leaves us now with the highest inflation since June 2024. If we exclude food, fuel, and electricity, core inflation for South Africa is present at 4.1%. So that gives us a sense. But for consumers, for all of us ordinary citizens of the country, and those of us that don't earn money from interest on capital, we are paying increased taxi fees. E-hailing services have increased. Long-distance bus travel has increased, as well as school transport fees. So I think we should also note that the South African Reserve Bank, in its MPC decision, has decided to keep the interest rate at 7%, which may help offset some of these rising prices.
0: Yeah, and with that interest rate remaining at 7%, that's the repo rate, the rate at which, of course, debt is serviced. What does that seem to suggest about outlook? Because normally the Monetary Policy Committee and the Reserve Bank governor would communicate what is their anticipated outlook. And what I do find interesting is that the resumption of all-out war in West Asia between the Americans and the Iranians, and also this week we saw the Yemeni armed forces announcing the closure or some sort of a restriction on the Bab al-Mandeb Strait. We sit with two chokeholds essentially on either side, where from which a lot of oil flows. That somehow we don't see this jittery anxiousness on the parts of the markets. It's not expressed even through the way in which the oil per barrel at the moment is trading. Yes, it's suggesting it's going upwards, but not in the true sense that we had a couple of months ago. What do you suspect is going on there?
1: Well, I think we are coming to terms with the vagaries around the geopolitical positioning, Tasreek. One thing is quite clear. You know, the illegal and illicit war by the USA and Israel against territories in West Asia is the root cause of the problems that we are now faced with. And I think it's quite important to move away from just looking at economics in a textbook, but for us to look at this as a social issue. There is an entity in world systems causing and driving these prices up. But the price rises are secondary to the loss of life and the genocide taking place under this. So within that context itself, Tasreek and listeners, we need to note South Africa set an inflation target of 3%. You know, we are currently at 5%, and that could be rising as, you know, the situation escalates. We can no longer trust the head of the regime occupying the White House in any of the statements made as to when they will end their onslaught on Iran. And it's very important we keep that narrative. It's not a war between these countries. It's a war on Iran by the USA. And we need to factor this in terms of our negotiations with the USA as a country and a fellow member of the United Nations. They need to take responsibility for the harm they are generating to the entire world economy at present.
0: Yeah, and we of course sit now still with this level of insecurity that is found there. And while markets may well be adjusting, let's hope that adjustment doesn't see them try and capitalize off from this in a way that is quite surreptitious, but equally opportunistic by suggesting, okay, we're not too jittery about it, but here's an opportunity nonetheless to make more money, which I don't think is beyond them. Let's move on to talk about Transnet seeking to set up a 25-year lease of the port of Cape Town. I know that the DA government, that is the city of Cape Town, and the Western Cape government, they are very happy about this. I still don't know how much I feel about, where I feel about the encroachment of private industry on what is meant to be, a civil run service. But nonetheless, we sit now with a 25-year lease scenario.
1: So, Tasvik, I think it's very important remaining critical about what's taking place, but also in being critical, we have to recognize what is objectively true. The Port of Cape Town has 11 terminals. 9 of the terminals are already privately operated. So we need to note this in terms of a correct point you raise about this needing to be under public governance, at least. So the request for proposals from Transnet is because Berths B to D, that's currently designated as the fresh produce terminals. The current leaseholder over that ends next year, 2027. Hence, the RFP from Transnet opening up another 25-year lease. What they expect from this is that the person tendering, and I use that word very specifically, is expected to finance, refurbish, and operate and maintain this facility, which is 125,000 square meters, of which 41,000 square meters is built. What does Cape Town, not Cape Town in this instance, but Transnet expect? They see there's a need to increase the cargo throughput, and for that they need to modernize, and they expect increased containerized dry bulk and break cargo coming in. There's already a floating terminal that's also been proposed, a range of other activities itself. And we really need to consider all of this together in the context of South Africa's industrial development as well. Cape Town is not a separate entity, but offers access at least to sea trading routes. And towards that end, we really need to be contributing to how these developments at the port increases the possibility of South Africa's return to industrialization. In other words, that we produce goods that can then be exported through this port rather than us continuing to export non-value-added goods, in other words, raw materials, and using the port to import then the finished goods on which we pay huge margins.
0: Yeah. Okay. I wanted to maybe contrast it with what we see the model, the best practice model to be internationally, but we don't quite have the time to do just that. Mm-hmm. But let me move to the South African World Bank Development Policy loan that we've just taken. It's another one, and we understand it's part of Operation Vulindlela, which is to a project on the part of the presidency to invigorate certain sectors, and that a little bit of it also extends to port investment and that sort of thing. But I suppose the nexus of this conversation is whether these loans are necessitated and, by where we're taking it from. I think that's the real optic of all of this.
1: A starting point, Hasrik, is you're correct. This is not the first. This is the fourth loan we are receiving from the World Bank. It's a loan for approximately $1.5 billion, which translates to 26.6 billion rands. According to National Treasury, the object of this loan is to tackle infrastructure constraints, which, according to National Treasury, is our primary barrier to job creation. In other words, what National Treasury is putting out into the public domain, Tasreek, is to argue that this loan will help us, according to it, generate 600,000 jobs. I'm very skeptical about that, as I'm sure all of us are. You know, they argue that this is going to improve our energy competitiveness, our freight transport, and apparently deliver efficient water and sanitation services. We all need to be asking, why isn't this being done? And we are not seeing progress reports. Now to the technical issue you mentioned as a concern, and I share this concern as well. This is a 15-year loan. Apparently, we have a 3-year grace period, but the interest rate that we're paying on this loan is a 6-month secured overnight finance rate. This is a rate, Tasreek and all the listeners, that is set not by South Africa, not by the Reserve Bank, but by the Federal Reserve of New York. So based on what happens there, and this ties in with our earlier points regarding the geopolitical stance of the USA at present, yeah, we're going to pay that rate plus 1.35%. So National Treasury also tells us that this may be the last of these loans in the current cycle, as we've now met the 2026-27 foreign borrowings budget, which was about 3.2%. But our former statistician general, Paddy, together with the general secretary of the South African, of SAFTU, have demanded that we get to see the fine print of these loans. What is it, especially in terms of the constraints that's placed on South Africa's development, will be imported through us accepting this loan itself? I mean, this loan is already a done deal. It's been inked and been brought into service itself. We and future generations have to pay back on these loans, and we need to be much more careful, Tasreek and the listeners, as we've learnt from previous experience, that we need to pay attention to the detail. What is this loan paying for? And are we realizing assets that then enable us to grow and develop? I think we must be reminded, currently the South African economy is barely expanding. And this in our shocking context of the levels of unemployment. So it continues to be a major challenge that requires much more attention, but also oversight from us all, not to allow us to end up in an indebted state where we pay more on servicing loans than we do for social services and improving our industrial performance.
0: Yeah, and, you know, how to get there with the improvement of the industrial performance is where the point of divergence lies, I suppose, on how to do that. And at least, you know, the hawks in Treasury and the presidency and so on feel that we can get there by taking a loan from the World Bank, which, of course, in this instance, it's being critiqued as we are. Thank you very much for having joined us, Dr. Rasikan Maharaj, a professor at the Public Affairs Professor of Public Affairs at the Tshwane University of Technology. 9 minutes now before 8 o'clock.
2: Hallo, ek is Alan Windy, premier van die Wes-Kaap. 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
12: 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So warm compression over your forehead and cheeks relieves pressure. Avoid blowing your nose too hard as it can push stuff deeper into the nose or nasal area, right? So always you'd want to consume your ginger, your garlic. 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Assalamu alaikum wa rahmatullahi wa barakatuh.
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10: Assalamu alaikum and good morning with the news. I'm Khalil Kathrada. In its 24th phase of Operation Thunderbolt, the Iranian army has used kamikaze-style drones to strike fuel tanks, large equipment warehouses and storage sheds, as well as accommodation areas of the terrorist U.S. Army at the Sheikh Isa Air Base in Bahrain. It says in Jordan aircraft hangars and maintenance shelters, as well as accommodation areas used by the U.S. Army's mercenary forces at Al-Azraq Air Base were targeted. The retaliatory strikes came as Washington ordered attacks on Iran for a 13th consecutive night. Iranian media reported explosion in Ahvaz in Khuzestan province and the southern port city of Bandar Abbas. The U.S. is wishing that this unprovoked aggression will degrade Iran's control over the Strait of Hormuz, but this has failed to date. Britain has been warned of its role in supporting the US military attacks against Iran. The head of the Iranian Parliament's National Security and Foreign Policy Commission, Ibrahim Azizi, says the day is not far when the UK will lose Diego Garcia like its other colonies. A reference to the UK-controlled Indian Ocean territory that hosts a major US military facility. His remarks come as Washington uses overseas bases, including Diego Garcia and RAF Fairford in the UK, to support strategic bomber deployments and military operations targeting Iran. Azizi further noted that the era of Sykes-Picot is long over and warned London to recognise that Iran's capabilities extend far beyond military operations. This comes as Britain's new Prime Minister Andy Burnham approved the use of British military bases by the US for what the UK calls defensive strikes against Iran, a continuation of his predecessor Keir Starmer's policy. The crisis at the Public Investment Corporation, PIC, is deepening as Deputy Finance Minister David Masondo is the latest to tender his resignation. He has stepped down as board chairperson ahead of Monday's general meeting called by Finance Minister Inogodongwana, in which he tabled a resolution to remove Masondo and the remaining non-executive directors. At least six of them have resigned over the past week while the PIC sits without a permanent CEO and Chief Investment Officer CIO. In a statement, Masondo says his resignation is in the interest of the continued stability of the PIC and the confidence of the millions of South Africans whose savings are entrusted to the institution. He also expressed hope that outstanding matters of the previous board was dealing with are thoroughly investigated and appropriately addressed, rather than being swept under the carpet. These include a whistleblower report, the allegations against the suspended CEO Patrick Dlamini, and the Acapulco matter, which was referred to the SIU. He noted that some matters will be there before the High Court next week. For over a decade, the PIC, which manages 3.6 trillion rand in government pension and social insurance funds, has been hit by instability and corruption as business interests compete to get access to lucrative transactions. A swift law enforcement response led to the recovery of a hijacked vehicle in Khayelitsha and the arrest of three suspects, all of them in their early 20s. The city's law enforcement spokesperson, Wayne Dyson, says LEAP officers were on patrol in Imblok when a member of the public approached him and informed the officers that he was just hijacked at gunpoint.
13: The officers sprung into action and quickly found the vehicle in Q section, Site B, Khayelitsha. The suspects were still inside the vehicle and were stunned to find themselves surrounded by officers. They were placed under arrest and a firearm with five live rounds and a cartridge was seized. Five cell phones were also recovered.
10: The city's law enforcement spokesperson, Wayne Dyson. The top story on Radio 786 at this hour. In its 24th phase of Operation Thunderbolt, the Iranian army has used kamikaze-style drones to strike fuel tanks, large equipment warehouses and storage sheds, as well as accommodation areas of the terrorist US army at the Sheikh Isa Air Base in Bahrain. Similar strikes were carried out on the Al-Azraq Air Base in Jordan. That's the news for now. 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
10: The US dollar is currently trading at 16.81 rand, the Chinese yuan 2.48 rand, the British pound 22.37 rand, the euro 19.12 rand, the Turkish lira 36 cents, the rial is currently busy trading at 4.47 rand, the Malaysian ringgit 4.10 rand. In commodities, Brent crude oil is busy trading at $100.36 per barrel, gold ounce $4,047.30, and silver ounce $58.05.

0: The sun is up. The computer still says we're at 4 degrees Celsius. And for the first time in, I think, forever, I actually attempted to switch on the heater of this aircon, but I don't know how to do it because do you guys feel, does it feel like the heater's gone on or what? Okay. And are we supposed to take a vote on whether to put the heater on? Because, hey, it's politics in offices, eh? With aircons.
1: Indeed. And it's like one of those things where you see different people, like, you know, those little throws come over their laps and everything. And
0: Yeah.
1: So, yeah, it's that time of the year again.
0: The socks come on.
1: Have you noticed, though, that it tends to get colder a lot later? Because usually it used to be in June. Now we were tethering towards the end of July, and it seems to be a thing that we're going to be getting September rains more and more.
0: I hope so, because look, we had that, you know, two or three weekends, I think maybe just two weekends of like heavy rain, you know, that heavy disruptive rain that we had, which, you know, dramatically filled up the dams. But we haven't really had rain. We had, you know, spits of rain, but not really, you know, sustained heavy rain. So we usually have that last week or so of just a lot of rain. So I'm hoping we're going to have that purely because, you know, we need sustainable dams and that sort of thing. So looking forward to that to come. But at the moment, 4 degrees Celsius, yes. We, though, are sitting with the hope that potentially this weekend we'll have nice weather. We're looking at the early 20s, and that's nice and warm. Give your washing a fighting chance to get dry. We live in hope. Okay, talking about hope, Community Pulse up next with Khadija Jam. Let's catch in with her very quickly.
2: Op hierdie koue Vrydagoggend waar die son gaan 'n verskyning maak, so is opgewonde daaroor. Jamal Mubarak to all of our listeners. Community Pulse coming up, of course, just after 9 o'clock this morning. Now, many of our listeners will be aware of the ongoing case of the Fulton 25 in the United Kingdom. Now, the group consists of pro-Palestinian activists who were arrested following an action at the site linked to an Israeli arms manufacturer in Bristol. The case has sparked global discussion around issues of protest rights, civil liberties, and Palestine solidarity activism. Now this morning on Contemporary Islam, we speak to Sukaina Rajwani, who is the mother of one of the convicted Fatima Zainab Rajwani, in a deeply moving conversation about a mother's pain and finding strength through faith, through one of life's greatest tests. Join us as we go beyond the headlines to hear a story of resilience, hope, and the enduring power of a mother's dua. That takes us up to the 10 o'clock news, following which, of course, messages on 0786 10 11 12. On the Krula this morning, we speak to Imam Ismail of the Guguletu Masjid about the importance of taqwa and how we can develop a greater consciousness of Allah in our daily lives. That takes us up to around 11:30. Of course, as per usual, we close off in our Quran time segment with a beautiful rendition of Surah Kaf. Kijk voor een tuurana, net na 9, Community Pulse. Assalamu alaikum.
0: Wa alaikum salam wa rahmatullahi wa barakatuh. Looking forward to it, particularly to hear the details of how a parent, you know, dealt with the case of, you know, their child having been arrested for protesting at a arms manufacturing company that was supplying Israel with weapons and weapons that were used to commit genocide. You know, that interview happens this morning on Community Pulse. So looking forward to it. In the meantime, we have another conversation coming up, which is about the water problems that you know, places like Gauteng and elsewhere have been experiencing. Those problems aren't only just because there isn't enough water. You recall that we have the supply that comes from the Lesotho water highlands area. So the way Lesotho is designed, that, you know, it can actually trap in quite a bit of water. It's like almost like a battery that can recharge water reserves. And that project is a multi-year-long project that exists between Lesotho and South Africa. And Gauteng, for instance, is one of the localities or locations that benefit from that supply of water. Again, think of a battery that gets recharged higher up and the water gets pushed down. And so that in part is, you know, what what we understand to be the broader security resilience that is required for places such as Gauteng and elsewhere where water is in demand. But the problem with that demand is that it's born out of a number of other issues, and the other issues is what's dominating this debate, and that is water losses, infrastructure that's damaged or broken, pump stations not working, electricity to make the pump the water, that sort of thing. And there's been a myriad of problems, you know, from townships not having access to water to middle-class residential places that go for days, weeks without water because there are problems with infrastructure, leakages, etc. This has caused a massive debate in the country with lots of media coverage, and the president and government, of course, got involved, and they announced recently the National Water Action Plan following a meeting of the National Water Crisis Committee, or this committee is called WaterCom. The plan sets out a roadmap to tackle South Africa's water supply challenges, strengthen infrastructure and improve service delivery, and to root out corruption in the sector. The government says the initiative will drive urgent reforms and long-term investment to ensure reliable access to quality water for all South Africans. Let's test that now with Dr. Ferial Adam from WaterCan, the manager and environmental justice activist, also a researcher, lead researcher at that, of the Future Water Institute and senior lecturer at the UCT Department of Environmental and Geographical Science, Dr. Kevin Winter, also on the line with us. A very warm welcome to you both. Thank you very much, certainly, for having joined us. I'd like to start off with you, Dr. Kevin. Maybe just to give us a sense of why perhaps there is a general concern around the provision of water. And here I'm referring to not the reticulation thereof, which is often where the problems lie, but maybe just as a basis to understand this claim that often we hear that Southern Africa and, you know, particularly South Africa, for instance, is a water-scarce region. How do we understand that claim? Good morning.
3: Yeah, good morning, and morning to your listeners too. I think bulk water, now we're talking about the infrastructure, the dams that are strategically placed across this country and have served this country and parts of this country, and I need to really emphasize that over the decades, has enabled this country to build its agricultural sector, supply water to the mining and also to the industrial areas. So they're very strategic economic supplies and supports that these dams and large infrastructure has done very successfully for a particular group of people and a particular enterprise throughout, certainly since the early 1900s in South Africa. And there is a very significant investment in those infrastructure. And South Africa was some of the very early countries in the world to build intercatchment, interbasin transfers, for instance, particularly sort of the Caledon Tunnel, for instance. Those are really significant developments there, all trying to do exactly what you said earlier on here, Tazreek. They are trying to deal with water that is not reaching parts of our country, to bring scarce water to that country and to use it as productively as they've done in the past. And of course, the game's changed enormously now, and I think that's partly why we're talking through in this debate right now. But certainly having bulk water to be able to draw on to manage our supply and to manage the demand at the same time are very crucial balances that we're looking at. And just to remind listeners here, the figure that we're all concerned about in terms of the numbers is that South Africa, by somewhere around about 2030, will be 17% undersupplied in terms of its water demand. And that's very serious indeed.
0: And that 17%, is it born out of fewer rain, which will see less water flow into catchment areas where the dams are located, or as a consequence of a boom in population that resources such as water simply won't be able to keep up? What's the correlation between those two, Dr. Kevin?
3: Like everything else in water, it's complicated and there are many different issues that will arise. But in a sense, to quickly answer that one, it'll be a combination of factors, climate change certainly, and the southern African region, particularly the Western Cape region, is going to look very different in the next 30 to 40 years in terms of climate change. We know that. We can see that already emerging. We know we've got longer droughts. We know we've got more floods occurring, and those periods of dry periods are increasing over a much longer period. So it's climate change, it's certainly water demand, it's lifestyle demand for water, which is increasing, particularly on the urban areas. All of that, and on top of that, obviously increasing urbanization and population as well. So it's that combination and trying to manage all of that with an alien investment infrastructure in bulk water for one, and distribution of that water as a second really important component to this, are all some of the reasons why we're going to be 17%, and probably that's an under-exaggeration of where we might stand by 2030.
0: Yeah, because that modeling is informed by certain metrics that we're using right now, but things can change in future. Dr. Feriel, a warm welcome to you as well. Welcome to Cape Town once again. It doesn't help that this problem that we've now contextualized with Dr. Kevin Winter, that we sit with recurring issues around water shortages. There's the issue around aging infrastructure failures as well. Well, then, you know, the water monitoring, the quality of that water, where clearly, as we know from before, gaps, you know, exist. And then you sit with, you know, water that's less than safe, that human beings are drinking and or are getting sick from. Is the regime, and I'm going to get to what is contained in this National Water Action Plan, but is, and that plan is responding to the crisis. So before we get to the crisis, we'll get there very shortly. The paradigm, the regime for which we manage our water resources, is it adequate? Because you have a national department and then you have water boards that are in part responsible. We don't quite really have a water board in Cape Town or in the Western Cape, but elsewhere you have water boards, and then you have the municipality that's responsible for the reticulation of that water. And I'm not certain whether it's disjointed or fragmented or whatever, but between those three entities, you often have a lot of blame sharing and a lack of responsibility taking, which is what breeds the crisis that we're going to get to talking about. So is the paradigm, the way we structure the management of the resource, is that adequate?
4: Good morning, Tashreeq, and to Dr. Winter and to your listeners. Thank you for having me on the show. I think, you know, that is a good question. It is something that we have been dealing with, is that should we be re-looking at the way water is, well, water and sanitation, right, is governed? Is this model working? And I think that, you know, in theory, it made sense. So when you talk about the water boards, right, it looks at the bulk water supply, and you do need a body that looks at the bulk water supply. The challenge that we're seeing, and I know you're going to come that later, is that at municipal level, the reason why there's a disconnect is because after 1994, municipalities were then told that they need to raise revenue to fund their municipalities. And that's where things started falling apart, because then water was looked at as a, you know, as the cash cow, so to speak. And that was what they needed. And so they kind of used water to fund other parts of the city. Doing that, things started falling apart at a municipal level. So in theory, I do think that you can have the different levels, but what is a problem is that legislatively, when there is an issue at a local municipality, national government can't do anything at this point to change it. So yes, I do think that we need to, and I think that this new, the new amendment bill that President spoke about will try to fix some of those issues.
0: Okay, we'll find out how in just a bit. But before I get to talking about those reticulated problems, Dr. Kevin, there's often been a debate about whether we need to build new catchment areas, new dams, essentially. The wear is a problem, and the expense is also a significant challenge. In Cape Town, as you may be aware, the municipality has announced, you know, the reuse of water, of grey water in particular. There's some flirting of the idea of desalination as an option, as expensive as it may be, that we have to look at other ways to try and preserve and reuse water. But this idea of building additional catchment areas where possible, is that worthy of exploration as a concept?
3: Yeah, I'm glad you raised that, because this has been written and spoken about for decades now in terms of how we see countries delivering their water. They always begin with a supply which is necessary, and they look at bulk supply as being a key means of building the development of that country or that region. And for South Africa, the past has been one of supply and building significant infrastructure in order to deal with that supply. And I referred earlier on supplying a particular industry and population at the time. But that whole approach needs to be rethought through. If we only become fixated on supply, we miss out on some of the massive opportunities which you began to talk about here in terms of the use of water and how we curb our demands through water reuse. And going further, I think we're also on a model which not only is placing such an emphasis on supply and control of that supply, rather than looking at opportunities where we can have decentralized water reuse, which creates greater access for communities, for businesses, and so on, to reuse that water safely for productive purposes, not for drinking, because we need relatively little water for drinking and washing and so forth. We need water for other productive use. Agriculture in this country, for instance, takes up almost 70% of our water. And are they using water of a high quality? Well, one hopes that they are, at least water that has been properly monitored, and when we have, find it in our vegetables that we're eating, that is quality water. But what I am concerned about is that we are overemphasizing, with this focus on supply, putting masses of investment into bulk water supplies, going into new catchments, thinking about new dams, and our emphasis has been, I think in many ways, the focus has been shifted away from how we control our demand and how we reuse water and bring it to a quality that becomes productive for other kinds of things, particularly growing of food, and maybe even servicing industries as well as water quality. We do not need water quality at the level of or concentration of what's required for drinking water.
0: Yeah, and I know you're involved in some project that involves reuse of water, grey water in particular, I think, for crops and agriculture. I hope I'm getting this correct. Maybe you could just spend a couple of seconds telling us about it as a practical example of what you're saying.
3: Oh, very briefly, the project that I'm mostly involved with, and I direct the research on this project, we

0: contaminants and toxins in it, and taking that through large scale, what we call nature-based processes, clean water through filtration, which doesn't require any chemicals and addition of chemicals to it, and turning that water into water which is meets South African water quality standards for irrigation and also for the World Health Organization as well, and making that water accessible to women in an informal settlement further upstream from where that river comes from, and reusing that water for agricultural production.
1: And you say you're doing this without any chemicals. What sort of filtration are you using?
0: Well, that gets a little bit more complicated, but there are, we have media in these natural media, so stones, biofilters, biochar, I should say, and small clays filters, going finally into a sand filter, which captures drugs, pharmaceuticals, microplastics, and reduces the nutrient levels quite considerably. And one drop of water, for instance, will take 3 to 5 days to move through the length of this filter before it comes out the other side. So these are what we would call a nature-based solution to treating water, really mimicking what nature does.
1: Yeah, so yeah, if one thinks of rivers that's, you know, filled with sediment and sand and rocks, etc., those are all filters that cleans water that comes up from high above, you know, particularly mountainous areas and so on. That is Dr. Kevin Winter. He's from the Department of Environmental and Geographical Sciences at UCT. He has quite a considerable teaching experience in undergraduate and postgraduate programs. He's also has 25 years of experience as an academic, and certainly, as you heard, some of the work that he's doing, you know, to rehabilitate polluted water so that one can drink it and even use it for food and crops and so on. Okay, Dr. Firo, let's get to the National Water Action Plan announced by the president that they are doing something. Is what is contained in the plan, you know, qualitative enough to suggest that what is being proposed, that it can, you know, bring about an intervention to ensure not just resilience, but some security for the resource?
2: Yes. So, I mean, I think that there's some elements within the National Action Plan, which I think I'm cautiously optimistic, very cautious, because we've had many plans, you know. It's the implementation that we need to look at. And so we've had, you know, similar commitments before. I think that the one thing that is important is that there's a recognition that we have a crisis. But it's how that crisis is managed. And just listening to Dr. Winter in terms of some of the solutions that academics can provide, one of the problems within this action plan is that it's very focused on getting private sector to come in and fix. And the challenge with that is that it's not looking at all the other kind of sectors we have that could provide some level of solutions, whether it is academia, whether it is civil society. There's no mention of civil society. And so the whole handling of the water issue in the National Action Plan is a very technocratic kind of approach. And that for me is worrying, because it takes away, it's very investment driven, and it needs to be people centered. And we need to remember that water is a constitutional right. And I'm worried that you can hand over the water functions to private sector, but the municipalities are still there and they are still failing on other aspects of service delivery. So then what do we do, right? We can't look at only one aspect, and that for me is worrying in terms of what I'm seeing in the action plan.
1: Yeah, because the action plan, let me just summarize them very quickly. It deals with fixing infrastructure, such as water treatment plants, wastewater treatment works, dams, reservoirs, pipelines, municipal distribution networks, improving municipal performance, so expertise, technical expertise that needs to be improved, strengthening financial management, ensure routine maintenance, hold municipalities accountable for meeting service standards, and then also combating corruption, so greater oversight over procurement, investigating fraud.

0: transport and irregular contracts, and then also increasing water security. And this way, the plan suggests developing new water sources, expanding water reuse and recycling, improve groundwater management and building resilience to drought. And then it talks about investment in major infrastructure, such as the construction of new dams, expansion of bulk water supply systems, interbasin water transfer schemes. That sounds interesting. Modernization of existing infrastructure. And then it talks about the National Water Resource Infrastructure Agency, which is to be established and designed to take responsibility for developing, financing, operating and maintaining major national water infrastructure. Dr. Kevin, do you think that this is, on paper at least, quite a worthy plan? Dr. Ferial says she is cautiously optimistic. I think it kind of touches on everything we've discussed as a basis so far. But the test, of course, is meeting it with the required finance and management to implement.
1: Yeah, I think you're spot on in terms of where some of the blockages are going to recur. Again, would probably, much like Ferial Adams has just mentioned, I'm cautiously optimistic about the introduction of the Water Resource Infrastructure Agency. I think bringing bulk water and resource management under one umbrella, it currently sits under three, under the Department of Water and Sanitation, under the TCTA, which is the Trans-Caledon Tunnel Agency, and water trading. Bringing those together might help. A new board has been formed to run this. And here we go down the line of the usual state-owned enterprises once again, which hasn't got a great reputation. But it's early days here, and I've got to give at least some sort of sense of cautiously waiting for what's going to happen next. And hopefully listeners will be watching the space as well in terms of what they're doing as they begin to take over a very large enterprise called the Trans-Caledon Tunnel Association, and that's agency rather, and that's a really important contribution that has been made to our water over 40 years. Now they're moving in with a slightly different body, and I think the image of an infrastructure resource agency will be helpful rather than Trans-Caledon, which was an old idea, but there's a good track record which the TCTA has had, and hopefully that can continue. So there is new moves to try to bring water under one system, and I just hope that they can actually start to do this quite quickly. They've got about 12 months to be able to restructure themselves and hopefully become a strong arm of the Department of Water and Sanitation. But it touches on the idea where they're going to get the money from. They are now working with our sovereign assets, our bulk water infrastructure. And if we start to fail to bring that money in, and if we start borrowing money from international loans and so on, they'll be quick to call back those loans and could well start taking over our assets. So there is a considerable amount of concern coming down the line here. And we're desperate to be able to move what is currently about 10 billion rand being spent on water infrastructure in this country. And it actually needs to be closer to 30 billion rand a year. And in the next 10 years, we've got to be finding somewhere close to 3 trillion rand in order to be able to manage the kinds of crises down the line. It's massive. And I don't know whether even changing a body to an agency is going to make that amount of difference to touch on the kind of crises that we're facing long term.
2: Tashree, can I add something?
0: Sure.
2: I think Dr. Winter, he adds very much the point we want to make. But also the other thing we need to, and I need to reiterate this, is that the kind of solution, it's the old saying that the kind of mess we're in needs different thinking to fix it. And I don't see that. So the whole concept of focusing on big dams and focusing on big infrastructure, that is very 1970s. We need to look at the new challenges that we have right now, which is climate change, which is, the water shortages, etc., that they need to look at other solutions rather than that. The big projects are not the ones we need to go for. And I'm worried that that's not what they're looking at. And I think also in terms of just thinking that they can throw private sector and say, yeah, fix it, without fixing governance is kind of not quite seeing the problem, really. And then the biggest thing for me, and of course I have to say this, as civil society, we've got hundreds of groups across the country that are monitoring water resources, that are involved in decision making around water. And they just kick us right out in terms of this WaterCom. This WaterCom comes at a time when, after the president set up the presidential working groups, after other kind of, you know, other focus committees. I mean, how do they just think that it's only business and only government that's going to fix this? I think it's very, it lacks foresight when that's how, still how they're thinking we're going to get solutions.
0: Yeah, look, I'm excited about this idea that we are contemplating and thinking about these things. I'm a bit shocked, you know, with the idea of new dams, even though I do think there is value in building new catchment areas. But the reality is that these things are going to cost significant amounts of money. The money that Dr. Kevin Winter highlighted, you know, is staggering, and it's necessitated, but staggering. And this against the backdrop of very many other big problems we have. We're not even talking sufficiently here about housing and roads and enough school teachers and doctor posts that need to be funded and that sort of thing. And when I hear the drama that's happening at the Madlanga Commission of Inquiry, I cringe at the idea of just how prosperous we can be if we don't, you know, loot and commit the sort of corruption that we do. So there's an intertwining threat, I suppose, to a plan like this. But I want to maybe just pick up on your point that you make, Dr. Ferial, and that relates here to, while the big plans are great, and some of these plans seem almost, you know, intergenerational. It's going to take some time for us to set up an agency, for us to go to market, to look for the money, to get the expertise. Then just a request for proposal is a 3-year exercise. You know, being in South African, it can be quite tiring sometimes when it comes to these things. But let's deal with the simple stuff. How over the line can we get with just ensuring that the pipes are down, that there's water running through them, water running through taps, the pump station has electricity, that the pump is working. How within reach are we to fixing those problems?
2: So, yes, I think that is a very good question. There was something else you mentioned that I was going to actually just add something on that. Oh, I was going to say to you, there's not many things that they're raising in this plan that's new. Some of these things have been 5 years in the making. I just have to say that. And it's been proposed as if this has been thought out because there's a WaterCom. No, lots of those things have been in the pipelines, excuse the pun, but for about 5 years, the infrastructure agency, all of that is not new. But let's get down to what you're saying in terms of local government and how we're going to fix those things. I think the one thing that they do say that we have been calling for and we support is the ring fencing of the budget for water and sanitation. Unfortunately, that has to happen because, yes, it's going to impact other parts of the municipality. But I think if we don't stop putting the money that we get from water and sanitation back into maintenance and fixing the infrastructure, this is going to continue. So that's the first thing. The second thing is there needs to be accountability. And you've like alluded to it in some way or another, is that if you have the same people in the municipalities doing their nonsense, even if you ring fencing, it's still going to cause nonsense. There's still going to be money missing. There's still going to be mismanagement. There's still going to be lack of maintenance because people are not working. Until we say we are going to be firing people or charging people criminally for creating pollution in our rivers, this will continue. So they're very strong. The sense I get from the action plan, it's very strong on saying that we're going to get business in. We're going to get private sector to do this. Private sector, private sector, private sector. It mentions corruption. It mentions accountability. I want to see the same effort, the same kind of energy around corruption and local government accountability as I see them trying to get private sector in. And that's lacking in this. So it's the ring fencing. And we can, as bad a state Johannesburg is, we've been saying this for about 2 years now. And if we had just, we ring fenced the money 2 years ago, all of the revenue, identified the reservoirs that need fixing and the pipelines that need to be replaced, we would have been in a much better place right now. Some of these issues do not need to take decades to fix, actually, Tashreeq. They can be fixed fairly quickly. It just needs the political will. It needs stop, you know, it needs to be that you are part of a municipality. It's not about a political party. And there needs to be accountability. People need to be fired if it's not happening. That can very easily fix the issues.
0: Yeah, and somebody that is tasked and has that energy to implement and see it through, but also breeding a whole new culture, you know, around delivery, which, you know, I think is even more difficult to find than the 3 trillion rand, Dr. Kevin, that you highlighted a bit earlier. Anyway, I have to wrap up our program here this morning, but let me put to you, Dr. Kevin, I want to hear your thoughts, because there's a listener here on the WhatsApp line that is highlighting the contradiction between this conversation, which is to build resilience, water resources, all of those things. The contradiction between this effort that we are talking about and the municipality in the city of Cape Town awarding a license for a data center to operate. And what we now know about these data centers is that it requires cooling, and that cooling is largely done, you know, by the usage of millions of liters of water. I understand that Cape Town wants to position itself to be ahead in the gig economy. I understand the jobs that can be created. I understand all of the financial arguments for why a data center ought to be approved. But of course, you know, it cannot be without the necessary environmental protections, which does appear in this instance to find contradiction. And so I want to hear perhaps your assessment, your thoughts on this dichotomy that exists.
1: Well, I'm very much hoping that in the case of this recent engagement with the city, he's giving permission for a data center. I'm very much hope there are T's and C's that are going to apply here. I think we often are over-exaggerating the amount of water that's required for these data centers. And I've been watching what's been happening in New York quite closely, both in terms of energy and also water requirements as well. And there's a cooling off period right now going on in the United States to simply say no more data centers. But there are and is technology available to be able to try to deal with that water, to recycle it and to cool it and so on. It does require energy no matter what. But I think that the water side is not as critical as the energy is. And there are lots of things you can do within the water within a particular sector that can actually reuse that water and to use it for its cooling process. It's the energy that I think is really the concern most of all here. And there's only so much that an industry data center can do to actually arrive at the energy that it requires. So I think the focus has got to be on that. I think that there are ways to deal with the water from what we can see. And I think there may also have been a slight over-exaggeration in terms of the demand or thinking around the demand for water in these data centers.
0: Exaggeration, you say?
1: I would think it's an exaggeration, and I think that some of those facts need to really be looked at. I'm not going to speak confidently about what each industry does at data center requires, but I think we need to understand that a lot better, and often, unfortunately, it's hidden, and we don't get to understand that properly, and so, therefore, there is a fair amount of media frenzy around it, but we don't actually know what the numbers really are.
0: Not that this is the most adequate source of information, but some of the data that is online suggests that data centers by their very nature do consume and use a lot of water. And look, I mean, this is not part of our discussion, right? It's something that's come up, and maybe Dr. Fiedel, to end off with you, I'm not certain if you want to give a comment on this dichotomy that we are discussing. I don't have the facts of how much water is likely to be used used by this data center, which I understand is going to be close to the airport, and it is on privately owned land. So it's not like public land is now being allocated for this data center. But in the broader scheme of, I suppose, just to end off and to round off our discussion here this morning, how do we build resilience and find a way to make this plan by the president to make it work?
2: Thank you, Tashreeq. And I think, yes, you're raising a very good point around data centers. They do, from what we've seen in terms of environmental reports, they do use a lot of water to cool the systems. And I do think that in a country like ours, we need to rethink that. It doesn't matter if it's on private land. Water does belong to everyone. And this is exactly it, right, is that the government says one thing and then their actions go in another direction. And I'll give you another example. In Limpopo, a mining company from Australia has been given the right to divert a massive river in a province that always has a lot of water issues. So we have to kind of put all of these things together to say this plan needs to be a holistic plan. It needs to look at the whole of South Africa in terms of our water resources, and we need to make clever kind of decisions, not things that we think is going to create investment or, you know, create jobs when we know down the line it's not going to happen. So I think that the resilience is very important in terms of how do we create a South Africa that becomes water resilient. And I do think that it must take both the supply side into account as well as demand. And yes, we have to reduce our demand. We are very wasteful as a country. So I think taking both of that, but also government needs to understand that they cannot do this on their own, and they cannot just hive off the problem to the private sector. It has to be a collaborative approach, and they have to have empowerment of communities. They have to have sustainable government and, you know, honest government, and they need to have a private sector that participates as part of a whole, not as if they're throwing the issue and they must all find the solutions. I think that's quite unfair.
0: Thank you very much to both of you for a lovely conversation about our water problem in this country, born out of, an environmental risk that comes with us being where we are situated and the amount of water we either have or don't have, and then also how we manage the resource and all the problems that inform, that management of the resource. So thank you very much for having joined us. Dr. Fidel Adam there to the end. She is she's an environmental justice activist and the Water Can manager. Also on the program this morning was Dr. Kevin Winter. He's a lead researcher of the Future Water Institute and a senior lecturer at the University of Cape Town in the Department of Environmental and Geographic Sciences. 17 minutes before 9 o'clock, we have a bulletin coming up on top of the hour, so let's quickly check in with what's to come. We have janaza notices. No, we don't. And immediately thereafter, we'll go to the WhatsApp line on 0786 10 11 12.
3: Radio 786 News. In its 24th phase of Operation Thunderbolt, the Iranian army has used kamikaze-style drones to strike fuel tanks, large equipment and warehouses and storage sheds, as well as accommodation areas of the terrorist U.S. Army at the Sheikh Isa Air Base in Bahrain. Britain has been warned of its role in supporting the U.S. military acts against Iran. The head of the Iranian Parliament's National Security and Foreign Policy Commission, Ibrahim Azizi, says the U.K. is not far when the U.K. will lose Diego Garcia like its other colonies. The crisis at the Public Investment Corporation, PIC, is deepening as Deputy Finance Minister David Masondo is the latest to tender his resignation. He has stepped down as board chairperson ahead of Monday's general meeting called by Finance Minister Ino Godongwana. A swift law enforcement response led to the recovery of a hijacked vehicle in Khayelitsha and the arrest of three suspects, all of them in their early 20s. Those are the headlines for now. News to follow at 9 a.m. this morning on Radio 786.
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3: There's a motor vehicle. There's a motor vehicle accident on the N1 outbound just after Durban. The road, all lanes are fortunately open, but emergency services and towing is on the scene. You can, though, expect some delays over there. Then also, there's another motor vehicle accident, this time along Komiki and Chesney Road. In the landmark is the taxi rank, and this is in Masemopelene. Now, one of the two lanes has been blocked in that area over there, and there's a request to please use an alternate route. And then a fatal motor vehicle accident along Butler Ray Road just before Settlehood. That is in the Stellenbosch Farms area, and there's a request to please use an alternate route as it is two vehicles which has blocked the entire road. Please do remember to buckle up and also keep a very safe following distance.
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0: In the last stretch of our program here with you this week, lovely to have had and shared the space with you. Thank you very much, as always, for joining us. And wherever in the world that you may be joining us from, or in South Africa, we'd like to actually hear from you if you're sitting in Joburg or Durban. By the way, did you guys know we have regular listeners from Durban? I forget. Is it Estcourt in Durban? I can't recall now, but you know, I was told yesterday that there is some very regular listening that's taking place out of Durban.
3: Yes, I do know. I mean, nationwide, we've got quite a few listeners, but I don't know if you notice, sometimes there's these messages that come through with this +9 numbers.
0: Yeah.
3: And then there's people saying the thing is down, but when you look at it, it's like, it's in another country, like a complete different country you would never ever imagine it would be.
0: Yeah. Well, lovely to have you along, and thank you very much, you know, for tuning in and yeah, you know, listening in on. Because yeah, it takes a lot of energy, you know, to listen to all everything that's wrong with the country. Because we always just talk about the gory stuff. But it's necessary to talk about that so we can hold, you know, our government and those that are charged with influence and power accountable. But thank you very much for joining us. Tashirik, do you know why there is water going wasted? Because cheap plastic pipes are replaced in place of copper pipes. We will have a constant loss of water since this is the new way of water pipes that are losing its pressure. Not to mention the data centers are going to eat into our water system. So actually, you know, I had a look at this before, and I was able to establish that the plastic pipes are actually the better way to go about it. The copper pipes are quite expensive, firstly. Then the copper pipes require soldering. When you put it down, you have to solder it together. You know, it's metal. Whereas the installation of the plastic pipes, it's just simply faster and easier to do. The copper pipes also has corrosive behavior, quite aggressive corrosive. It can corrode quite a bit, you know, meaning it breaks down, and you know, that's why there's that metally taste sometimes in the water. And plastic obviously does not, you know, have any corrosion. Then the lifespan of a plastic pipe versus the lifespan of a copper pipe. A copper pipe is 50 to 70 years, whereas the lifespan of a plastic pipe is 40 to 100 years. Also, there's greater heat resistance, I think, for copper pipes, but it varies, of course, with the plastic pipes. And flexibility, because one of the problems you have is that when there's high pressure or there's blockages or there's issues with flow, then it bursts. With a plastic pipe, it's not that complicated, and if it does burst, it's easier to replace. And then, of course, the theft risk, because some people, you know, a tuck-up can do anything, you know. The guy will carry a fridge on his back. And if you give him the opportunity, he will dig his way to a copper pipe. anything is possible, you know, if you're on methamphetamine. There is a very worthy reason for why the plastic pipes are the preference. Sonalik NRA, at Takealot, we are suffering. Us South African folk get told to work at a certain shift in order to do parcel deliveries, but the manager, who is Zimbabwean, undermines us to uplift the foreigners. And then they follow up asking, who can we contact to sort out these issues? Well, you have to talk to Takealot, the company that employs you. It's a private company, or you can seek, if you think that there's discrimination, then you can seek advice from either a union or the CCMA. But I'm not certain whether any external regulatory body can assist in that regard. Asalaamu Alaikum, great show. Israel has frozen new data center connections to the national power grid due to extreme electricity demand. The Israeli Electricity Authority ordered a 140-day halt on processing applications for server farms of 8 megawatts or more. And I suppose that's important because, you know, the demand is that high. And the question that follows from this WhatsApp is, could this be the reason for the pressure on our government? Well, I suppose the pressure could be born out of the necessity to find place for the data centers. And look, data centers are based on cloud computing. So it doesn't mean that that cloud computing will only just be for companies that are domiciled in South Africa. It could well mean that there are companies placed elsewhere that could be relying on these data centers a year. Happy Good Friday, inshallah. Salams to the Radio 786 team. And then you sent us some pictures out of Cape Town that looks very clear this morning and looks like it's going to be a lovely day. I think we have to still clear some fog where we are. And it's followed up by a picture of somebody. Have you seen this picture? Cheeky. It says Cheeky. It's like an advertising board or a name board that says Cheeky on it. And it's followed with Tashirik and Khalil. I want to do say, you be cheeky, I be chucky, but I'm not sure that is an appropriate name to take. It's the duty of our media not to only investigate the ANC corruption, but all ministers under this GNU. And then +91 phone numbers from India. Khalil is being mentioned here. Tashirik, Assalamu alaikum, Jawbarak, everyone in studio and listening. How can we be happy when only 6 million is given to our international hockey team as compensation for wasting 31 million? It's not compensation, by the way. It is to fund their trip to the world champs, the hockey world champs. Instead of spending it in our various sporting bodies, the Zionist gangster must be held accountable. I'm loathe to call another inquiry when it will cost us more than the squandered amount. The xenophobic minister is part of the group blaming the migrants for our economic woes when our problems lie at all our government ministries. Is that WhatsApp in there in on 0786 10 11 12? Can we do a couple of voice notes quickly?
13: Assalamu alaikum, Tashreek and listeners, everybody. So I was listening to that guest of yours from the ATM, African Transformation Movement, and his claim in terms of affording gig economy, quote-unquote, contractors or employees better rights. So while I was listening to it, it seemed as if he wanted to get access to basic conditions of employment, sort of protections for these gig workers, which I think is a good idea. And there has been some movement around that in terms of the case law and affording workers some protections in that regard. And that is all good and well. The other aspect, I mean, the South African labor laws have been amended as well, Tashreek, already, to take into consideration some of these dynamics. And I think that the next amendment of the labor laws will address some of these concerns. In terms of the migrant aspect, that's obviously a completely different issue. It's not wrong that permits are needed to work here, but I wonder what the motivation is behind it. Is it workers' rights or is it deforestation, as you called it?
14: Assalamu alaikum, Tashreek. Hope you are well. I just feel that with this data center also now, it seems that everybody around the world is using South Africa as a dump site for their big sites, head offices, data centers now, etc., etc. So, yeah, I mean, and then the government is, obviously the government is making billions, if not millions, if not billions, out of this deal. So, yeah, that's all I wanted to say, that they are using South Africa as a dumping site throughout the world. Thanks, eh?
0: Thanks very much for those contributions. Assalamu alaikum to Tashreek. I listened to the above podcast on another radio station. I was so shocked to hear how this journalist from Deutsche Welle was really pushing propaganda for South Africa to boycott Turkey. I know they do not conform to the Western values, especially the LGBTQ. You forgot the plus. but I really think this is in line with Netanyahu's push for a war with Turkey. I did send a comment which was very quickly read because I think the interviewer did feel a bit confused with my comment. And this journalist, just another way of brainwashing uninformed South Africans. Well, it's Deutsche Welle. Assalamu alaikum to Tashreek and the NRA team. Dr. Kevin Winter should see the dams as half full and not half empty. Shukran for a brilliant program and Jumu'ah Mubarak. A listener requested to know where we broadcast. broadcasting Jumu'ah from. It will be Bunhoek Street, Hayderfeld. That is where the team shall find themselves this afternoon. Do you know why there is water being wasted? I got that one about the cheap plastic pipes. Khadija Jam says she's the only one that uses the heater in studio. She knows how to make it work. So we'll schedule a know how to put on the heater in the studio at some stage. Deforeignizing. I actually like this term. It's an ugly term. It's an ugly concept, but I think we're onto something. We should submit it as a new word to the diary. Deforeignizing. The delivery industry off from foreigners is not going to work, if I understood the topic correctly, because on most miserable, coldest, wettiest, windiest night, they are almost the only people on the road delivering food. I don't think any South African would be prepared to do that work. This is that in response to Vuyo Zungula's interview this morning. Checkers had a contract out for Uber delivering. I'm sure if you look deeper into this, someone got this contract and are employing the Uber drivers. That's actually worthy of an investigation. Thanks for that. I don't suppose it's difficult to find them, but we will see if we can get a copy of a contract to see what under what conditions these people are employed. This could also be why the City of Cape Town is on the water, reducing limited water pressure plans to redirect the resources like water. Could be, would be, I don't know. Mackenzie should be fined for incompetency. Fired for incompetency. I think that's pretty much where we'll leave it for this morning. Thank you very much for having tuned in once again. May you have a blessed Friday, inshallah. May you warm up at some stage during today. And I'm certain once you reach the peak of that warmth, Khalil will keep you cool and calm and collected this afternoon on the Soundbite program. Until then, have a lovely day. Time for your latest news.
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3: Assalamu alaikum and good morning with the news. I'm Khalil Kathrada. The Trump administration is imposing another wave of tariffs targeting 60 countries, including South Africa, Canada, China, and the UK. It has used forced labor import bans as the pretext for the tariffs. The levies range from 10 to 12.5%, with South Africa slapped with the latter. However, some foods and precious metals have been exempted. Washington's latest move comes as U.S. President Donald Trump works to rebuild the tariff wall after the U.S. Supreme Court struck down a host of his duties in February, dealing a blow to his ability to unleash steep levies at will. Meanwhile, the new U.S. protectionist tariffs have been condemned, with Brazil calling the move arbitrary and unjustified. The Brazilian government says the U.S. trade representative has chosen to manipulate forced labor, an issue of great importance to human rights and worker rights movements, to impose these tariffs. Brazil says it will immediately start procedures to trigger the response instruments under its reciprocity law and will take the matter to the World Trade Organization's dispute settlement mechanism. In its 24th phase of Operation Thunderbolt, the Iranian army has used kamikaze-style drones to strike fuel tanks, large equipment warehouses and storage sheds, as well as accommodation areas of the terrorist U.S. Army at the Sheikh Isa Air Base in Bahrain. It says its Jordan aircraft hangars and maintenance shelters, as well as accommodation areas used by the U.S. Army mercenary forces at Al-Azraq Air Base, were targeted. The retaliatory strikes came as Washington ordered attacks on Iran for a 13th consecutive night. Iranian media reported explosions in Ahvaz in Khuzestan province and the southern port city of Bandar Abbas. The U.S. is wishing that this unprovoked aggression will degrade Iran's control over the Strait of Hormuz, but this has failed to date. Britain has been warned of its role in supporting the U.S. military attacks against Iran. The head of the Iranian Parliamentary National Security and Foreign Policy Commission, Ibrahim Azizi, says the day is not far when the U.K. will lose Diego Saad Garcia like its other colonies. A reference to the UK-controlled Indian Ocean territory that hosts a major US military facility. His remarks come as Washington uses overseas bases, including Diego Garcia and Raf Fulford in the UK, to support strategic bomber deployments and military operations targeting Iran. Azizi further noted that the era of the Sykes-Picot is long over and warned London to recognize that Iran's capabilities extend far beyond military options. This comes as Britain's new Prime Minister Andy Burnham approved the use of British military bases by the US for what the UK calls defensive strikes against Iran, a continuation of his predecessor Keir Starmer's policy. A swift law enforcement response led to the recovery of a hijacked vehicle in Khayelitsha and the arrest of three suspects, all of them in their early 20s. The city's law enforcement spokesperson, Wayne Dyson, says LEAP officers were on patrol on M-Block when a member of the public approached them and informed the officers that he was just hijacked at gunpoint.
16: The officers sprung into action and quickly found the vehicle in Q section, Site B, Khayelitsha. The suspects were still inside the vehicle and were stunned to find themselves surrounded by officers. They were placed under arrest and a firearm with five live rounds and a cartridge was seized. Five cell phones were also recovered.
3: The city's law enforcement spokesperson, Wayne Dyson. The top story on Radio 786 at this hour. The Trump administration is imposing another wave of tariffs targeting 60 countries, including South Africa, Canada, China and the UK. It has used forced labour import bans as the pretext for these tariffs. The levies range from 10 to 12% with South Africa slapped with the latter. That's the news for now. More news on Radio 786 at 10 o'clock.
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0: In the name of Allah, the most kind, the most merciful. Assalamu alaikum, goeiemôre en 'n hartlike welkom aan ieder en elkeen van julle op hierdie pragtige Vrydagoggend. Juma Mubarak, inviting you to stay with us until midday. It's the Community Pulse team, and thank you as always for joining us on Radio 786 100.4 FM. My outside broadcast team today will be at Nurul Islam Masjid in Heideveld. So if you are in the area, be sure to come by and greet the team. Ons is bietjie hastig om in ons eerste gesprek te kom because we really excited to have this conversation with Sukaina Rajwani, who is the mother of Fatima Zainab Rajwani. Of course, we are referring to the case of the Fulton 25 in the United Kingdom. We know that the case sparked global discussion as a Palestine action activist broke into the newly built secret site of Albert Systems, which is Israel's biggest weapons producer. What follows is a conversation with the mother of Fatima Zainab Rajwani, speaking about the mother's love, the pain of separation, and finding strength through faith through one of life's greatest tests. Join us as in our first segment, we go beyond the headlines to hear a story of resilience, hope, and the enduring power of a mother's dua. After 10 o'clock, send your messages through to us, 0786 10 11 12 in Dikrula. We speak to Imam Ismail of Guguli to Masjid, how we can develop a greater consciousness of Allah in our daily lives. Join us for a beautiful rendition of Surah Kaf in our Quran Time segment. Stay with us on 100.4 FM, where you know you hear the difference. It is Community Pulse on Radio 786 100.4 FM, and going to our first segment, Contemporary Islam segment, slightly different this morning because we turn our attention to the human side of a story that has indeed captured the attention of many. Now, there are certain tests in life that no parent ever imagines or should ever imagine having to endure. To see your child facing years of imprisonment is a burden that obviously brings with it heartbreak and uncertainty and an emotional journey that's incredibly difficult to put into words, and then accompany that with headlines and legal proceedings means that so many, and particularly parents, are faced with lives that have been profoundly affected by particular circumstances. So today we turn our attention to the story of Sister Sukaina Rajwani, who is the mother of Fatima Zainab Rajwani. And we are speaking to Sukaina this morning, and she'll be giving us some insights into this particular headline and this particular and the legal proceedings that followed. It's a deeply personal conversation, and we speak about the pain of separation, the strength found in faith, the importance of community support, and the hope that remains ever in the midst of life's greatest trials. So this interview to follow is not only about revisiting legal details, but also about understanding the experience of a mother navigating an unimaginable test and reflecting on the compassion, empathy, and solidarity that families in similar situations so desperately need. Shukran so much for joining us this morning, Sukaina Rajwani. Assalamu alaikum and welcome.
1: Alaikum salam, my sister. Thank you so much for inviting me and having me on your show today.
0: It's incredibly important, particularly during times like these, that we know as communities, as parents, as people of faith, as human beings, essentially, what is happening in areas of the world. So, of course, Sukaina can speak to us about where exactly she's joining us from and what this case that we are referring to. Maybe give us some brief insights into the case itself.
1: Sure. So I am actually speaking from London, United Kingdom, and I'm here to share the story of my young daughter, Fatima Zainab Rajwani. Fatima Zainab is 21 years old right now. 2 years ago, when she had just turned 20, so one day after she turned 20, she was arrested in a pre-dawn raid in at Elbit Systems. That's an arms manufacturer. Elbit Systems is Israel's largest arms manufacturer, and they have several sites based in the UK. So my daughter, along with her co-defendants, broke into an Elbit Systems factory in Filton during the early hours of 6th of August, where they damaged and destroyed a shipment of killer quadcopter drones. To be precise, 40 drones and weaponry in total were destroyed by them. They were arrested. There were six of them that were arrested on site on the 6th of August, 2024. And they were then 24 hours later rearrested under counterterror charges and kept in solitary confinement for up to a week, interrogated day and night. We did not have any contact with my daughter for the duration of this time, after which she was remanded to prison. She was in prison for 18 months before standing trial, which took place in November 2025. So this trial that happened in November 2025 was a grueling 3-month trial for her and her five co-defendants, so the six of them. The trial ended in February 2026 of this year, at the end of which none of them were found guilty of any charges. And at this point, the CPS, the government, was really, really infuriated that they were not able to convict Fatima Zainab and her co-defendants of a single charge. And so they pushed for a retrial literally 3 months later. This was a stitched-up retrial where Fatima Zainab and her co-defendants were not allowed to talk about so many things. They were banned from using the words genocide. They were banned from using the word ethnic cleansing. The history of Middle East was not allowed to be discussed in the court. Essentially, it was a stitched-up retrial. They were not allowed to talk about their motivation, why they did what they did, which was in opposition to a live stream genocide that was happening and it continues to play out even as I speak right now. And the fact that there's weapons company arming Israel within our country, on our soil, and our complicity in these crimes, and to stop that complicity and to be upholding international law by doing everything that they could to stop the genocide. So all this was not allowed to be relayed in court in the retrial. And at the end of this retrial, which happened in April, Fatima Zainab and three of her co-defendants were found guilty of criminal damage. However, the twist is not even being found guilty of criminal damage, for which, if they were sentenced fairly, they would have all done their time in prison for being found guilty of criminal damage, as they were in prison for 18 months, even before the trial happened, the first trial. But the twist here is the unprecedented injustice is that the judge then took it on himself to sentence them as terrorists, which then brings a whole new layer of injustice to what we see happening, where we see Fatima Zainab and her co-defendants spending decades in prison and having to be involved in the struggle for their freedom with lifelong consequences after release as well. So in a nutshell, this is what's been happening. This is the journey I've been on for the past 2 years of my life. In terms of Fatima Zainab's arrest, imprisonment, and where we stand at today.
0: One cannot even imagine what you are experiencing as a parent, because, I mean, as you said, not only unprecedented, but clearly there was a manipulation in some way or the other of legalities. And one thinks about, you know, the law as protecting citizens. And then something like this happens. I mean, she's 22. She's currently serving more than 5 years in prison for opposing a genocide, while she has been, as you said, been imprisoned for quite a while before that. Maybe if you can take us back to the moment where you first learned of arrest. What was going through your mind as a mother? And did you manage to, were you able to see her shortly afterwards and speak with her?
1: So I found out about her arrest a day after she was arrested. I got a call from Palestine Action Volunteers who let me know that Fatima Zainab has been arrested in relation to an action at Elbit Systems. And I had police turn up at my place on Wednesday morning. So that was one day after she was arrested on site at Elbit Systems. They turned up at my place with a search warrant for her room, wanting to, you know, search her room, find anything they could in relation to the case to be confiscated. They did not find anything to take away from her room. But yeah, that was the first time that I learned of her arrest between Palestine Action volunteers letting me know, and then as well as the police turning up early morning on Wednesday. So bear in mind that this is literally a day after she turns 20. She turned 20 on the 5th of August, and she was arrested on the 6th of August for her action. When the police turned up at my place, they

0: hours to let me know. They said they cannot share any detail with me. They're not allowed to tell me where she is being held, why she's being held, and that I should be receiving a call from her to let me know as to where she is and what's happening. I did not receive a call from her for 2 weeks. I waited
1: Wow.
0: and waited to hear from Fatima Zainab, did not receive a single call. I was left not knowing what's happened to Fatima Zainab, where she is, how she is. It kept on eating away at me. It was a really anxious moment in my life when you have a young daughter who is locked away in prison. You don't know where she is, how she is. I was in touch with her solicitor, who was able to give me brief updates here and there. He told me that Fatma Zainab's being held in solitary confinement. He told me that she is doing as best as she can. But when I finally spoke with Fatma Zainab 2 weeks after her arrest, it was a really emotional moment. And actually, one of the first things she asked me on the phone was, Mom, are you upset with me? Are you unhappy with me?
1: Yeah,
0: Are you
1: Allah.
0: disappointed with me? And I'm like, of course not. I'm so proud of you for standing up against a genocide, for doing what you can with your own hands. And I would never take that back. And this is what I th this this was my conclusion after being in this state for 2 weeks, not having spoken with Fatma Zainab, and having that time and space to reflect, to decide my stance. What am I going to do? The seriousness of the situation had already dawned upon us in terms of her being arrested under counterterror powers, being held in solitary confinement. At that point, during those 2 weeks, I had to decide, what am I going to do? Am I going to, take this lying down? Am I going to stand in support of my daughter? Am I going to stand beside her, advocate for her? And the answer was easy for me. And it was at this point that within those 2 weeks that I decided that whatever happens, I am going to stand by my daughter. I will advocate for her. I will be there for her. And it was at this point that her cause became my cause. And I've been, for the past 2 years, I've been trying to raise awareness about her case, trying to advocate for her as best as I can, and shout out from wherever I have the platform about the injustice happening, and not just to her, but all pro-Palestine activism that we see being criminalized in Britain, in Europe, and around the world.
1: Well, I'm wondering because there's so much of this that we want to sort of take a deeper dive into, and of course, as you said, also the injustices that have been committed against these activists. But we also, I mean, you say that about the first time that you speak to her after 2 weeks, and that is what she are showing the respect that she has for you and the relationship and how it's still, she's a daughter reaching out to her mother. Fatima, if I mean the little bit that we read about her, she's a film student. She's also a poet, and her writing is an attempt to mediate between the existence that she says this that we are witnessing and the beautiful world we have the capacity to rebuild together. I quote her when she says, "We reject the business of imperialist murder that Britain profits from, the slaughter of black and brown bodies that the British arms trade facilitates must end. Long live Palestine." End quote. Sukaina, were you aware of Fatima Zainab's activism? Was she, if you like, raised in an environment like this? I mean, who is she as a daughter, as a family member, and a person beyond the headlines that we read about now?
0: So Fatima Zainab's always been very, very compassionate. She's always been. What's

0: the word that I'm looking for here. She's always leaned towards social justice. She's always felt really deeply for disadvantaged people. We live upon the principles and values of Islam, where we try to live where we try to live the values taught to us by the Holy Quran, by the principles of Islam, where we try and uphold truth and justice even within ourselves. So I would not call that activism. I would just say that, that's the values and principles that we live on. And Fatma Zainab in particular, she's because she's so well read, she loves reading. And because she's so well read, she's aware of what's happening in the world. She literally absorbs and digests reading material. She reads so much, and she is so aware of the injustices are happening around the world. And this, I think, has formed her own worldview as to how the people in power run everything. The police are protecting the elite and the wealthy, and how the people suffering are always the disadvantaged people. And because of her passion for reading and learning, she has been able to educate us as well in this scenario. But just moving beyond that, Fatma Zainab, like you said, is a film student. She had just completed her second year at Goldsmiths University, ready to start her third year, just a month before she was arrested, right? She was ready to start her third year. So even as part of her university life, she was participating in the encampments that were happening at that time in protest of the genocide. We were already a few months into the genocide, and we were seeing the horrors on our phone screens. And Fatma Zainab, along with us as a family, we would go on these marches and protests, trying to get our voices heard, trying to sort of let the government know in our numbers that we are not happy with the arms sales to Israel, not happy with the complicity of the government in the genocide. And I think there were a few defining moments during these 10 months of genocide that she witnessed before she was arrested that really hurt her very deeply. And one of these that I can attest to is the killing of Hind Rajab, the young little girl who was shot at 355 times. And I think that really hurt her deeply. Fatma Zainab has a younger sister that she is very close to and she loves deeply. And I think with the murder of Hind Rajab, it really put things into perspective for her, and it reminded her of her little sister, who she loves so deeply and cares for so deeply. And this was one of the incidents that happened in Gaza that hit her really hard. And the other incident in Gaza during the genocide was the Flower ma massacre, where so many people that were being starved by Israel, they were queuing up for food, for food aid, for flour, and they were shot at indiscriminately. And these were just ordinary civilians, children, men, women, elderly people, and there was a bloodbath. And again, this was all relayed on our phone screens. And I think these couple of incidents that happened during the genocide were the ones that really hit her deeply. And I think it was at this point when she realized that, marching And at this point, we were literally marching every Saturday or every other Saturday with thousands of other people on the streets of London. And these marches were not making a difference. Nobody was listening. She was part of her university encampment, which again, wasn't being recognized, wasn't being heard by the government. It was part of so many other encampments that had sprung up, not just in the UK, but also in the United States and so forth. And all these efforts were not being heard and recognized. And I think it was at this point when she realized that it was only direct action that would actually make any difference, any tangible difference into her physically being able to stop weapons from killing children and babies, essentially.
1: We need to go for a break, Sukaina, but I think it's so instructive, and I want to say thank you for reminding us that we have these different labels that we apply to particular actions, and we call it different things. But essentially, it's us enacting our values. It's us enacting our beliefs. We are taught that this is the prophetic legacy. We are taught, and we remind ourselves. We read Quran all the time, and we speak about, we just emerged from the month of Muharram, and we speak about, the lessons that we draw from Karbala, from the martyrdom of Imam Hussein, about speaking truth to power, about justice against injustice, and that's essentially what we ought to be about as human beings. Instinctively, we ought to gravitate towards that. We ought to speak up, and then yes, power structures, of course, coming down so hard on groups and on individuals like Fatima Zainab. But yes, a reminder that essentially this is us just hearkening back to our to the human condition, and speaking up and speaking out and being moved in that way, to that extent, by and again, how it ought to be when we see other mothers, when we see other children, when we see younger siblings being massacred and being slaughtered, and reminding ourselves that whether one stays in Palestine or in Sudan or in the UK or in South Africa, we feel the same towards our loved ones. It's the same thing. We'll pick up on some of that after the break. On the line with us this morning, we have Sister Sukaina Rajwani. She is the mother of Fatima Rajwani. Now, of course, Fatima is one of the Fulton 25. Supporting them is really at the heart of the battle to expose what has been Britain's complicity in genocide and the Zionist occupation of Palestine. Now, you can, of course, Google the story if you haven't read about this yet. You can Google Fulton 25 to just sort of get a little bit more information. But now on the line with us this morning, Sister Sukaina Rajwani, who is the mother of Fatima Zainab Rajwani, who has now been sentenced to more than 5 years in prison after having spent a long time in prison already. And in this deeply personal conversation, we speak about the pain of separation, but also the strength found in faith. After the break, picking up on some of that, it's Community Pulse 100.4 FM.
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0: It is Community Pulse on Radio 786 100.4 FM into the second half of our Contemporary Islam segment this morning. Now, in August 2024, a group of six Palestine action activists broke into the newly built secret site of Elbit Systems, Israel's biggest weapons producer. Now, the site in Fulton, Bristol, has been marketed as a, quote, research and development site. Yet the activists managed to bypass the high security and uncover the masses of weapons that were being developed and stored in this undercover warehouse. During the action, they dismantled and destroyed a shipment of killer quadcopter drones that Israel uses in Gaza. Fatima Zainab Rajwani is one of the individuals who was arrested and was arrested at this site. And of course, as we said earlier on, they have now been sentenced. She herself, along with others, have now been sentenced for property damage, but of course also as a terrorist. On the line with us this morning, her mother, Sister Sukaina Rajwani, joins us. And so, yes, we want to revisit some of the legal details, but we also want to understand the experience of a mother navigating what is an unimaginable test and reflect on the compassion, the empathy and solidarity that families in similar situations so desperately need. Now, Sukaina, before the break, you were speaking to us about Fatima Zainab, the your daughter. You know, she's also a family member. She's also an older sibling. And I'm just wondering, you know, after all of this time, and I know this is like a how long is a piece of string type of question, because how do you even begin to answer this or respond to this? Or how do you even think about normalcy, quote unquote, while your daughter remains in detention? But how do you manage with this, you know, this uncertainty of and the day-to-day realities that come, that go along with it? And then before the break, you also speak about Quranic verses, prophetic examples that remind us that we draw strength from our faith. Talk us through that. Your day to day reality now, and how often do you manage to be in contact with Fatima Zainab?
1: During this time, during the past 2 years now, I would say nearly 2 years now, we have relied and leaned on our faith a lot to get that peace and comfort from our faith. Fatima Zainab, I've said this before as well, you know, on different platforms, that whenever, especially during the start of her incarceration, you know, there was a lot of depression, sadness in the heart. You don't know what's happening. There's a lot of uncertainty, and we leaned on the Holy Quran, especially during those days, and we continue to do so. We would Fatima Zainab, once our contact started and we were able to speak with each other over the phone, we would reflect on the ayahs of the Holy Quran almost on a daily basis. Fatima Zainab had access to the Holy Quran in her cell, and we would make it a point. It in fact became part of our routine, and it stands still today. She would open the Holy Quran randomly on a page, and we would reflect on the ayah or the set of ayahs that she's opened up to, and try and tie it to our situation and try and get meaning from it as to what Allah subhanahu wa ta'ala is trying to tell us in His wisdom. It's been such an eye opener that every time we open the Holy Quran and whatever ayahs that we land upon, it's like Allah subhanahu wa ta'ala is speaking directly to us. There have been times, you know, where Fatima Zainab has been really distressed, and we're like, okay, how am I going to calm her? How am I going to soothe her? I am so far away, I'm miles away from her. Like, this, the only contact I have right now at this point in the middle of the night is over the phone with her. How am I going to put her heart at rest And I'm like, okay, pick up the Holy Quran, open it, and let's see what Allah is, what message Allah is trying to tell us. And especially during these times of despair, of sadness, of not knowing what's happening, we land on these ayahs where Allah says that, you know, trust me, rely on me, be steadfast, don't let the words of the disbelievers and the arrogant people cause you any despair. Like all these ayahs full of hope, asking us to rely on Allah and that all power belongs to Him. I would 100% absolutely say that this is what has sustained us throughout these past 2 years, and it continues to do so even right now. You know, on a daily basis, we open up the Holy Quran, we hear what Allah Subhanahu Wa Taala is trying to tell us, and we try and act upon it. We try and gravitate our faith and our yaqeen, our reliance on Him, and try and place the power where it belongs with Allah Subhanahu Wa Taala, and not with the judge or the legal system, which by now we already know is corrupt. And on top of that, you know, many times we have opened up the Holy Quran with stories, prophetic stories that we come across. And these have really, really given us so much hope. It shows us that Allah Subhanahu Wa Ta'ala is watching. And I'll just give you a couple of examples of these. Literally the other day and this was after her, being sentenced as a terrorist on 12th of June. And it was a really, that moment was a really heartbreaking moment for us. We're like, what does Allah want us to learn from this? How is Allah Subhanahu Wa Ta'ala trying to show us His mercy? And Fatma Zainab, I told her, okay, open the Holy Quran. She opened the Holy Quran, and it was such a beautiful verse that we landed on that is still in my mind right now, that Allah Subhanahu Wa Ta'ala says that He made the fire cold for Ibrahim alayhi salam. And literally when me and Fatma Zainab, we reflected on it, this is a sort of a trauma that we're going through. It is a fire that we're going through as a family. She's been branded a terrorist, but Allah Subhanahu Wa Ta'ala is reminding us that the same Lord who made the fire cold for Ibrahim and made him find peace and comfort in it is able to do the same for us. And we draw our strength from Allah Subhanahu Wa Ta'ala. With the tragedy of Karbala that we commemorate during the months of Muharram and Safar, there's so much to learn. And one of the things that we've picked up is from Lady Zainab's famous saying that she says that she saw nothing but beauty. And we try to incorporate this into our lives as well. Whenever we're feeling, despondent or depressed, we're like, okay, let's revisit our situation from the light of Lady Zainab and try and look for the beauty in our situation. And we try and pinpoint and literally list down all the beautiful things that have emerged from this situation that we find ourselves in. And one of the things that always comes up is, you know, how we've managed to get closer to Allah Subhanahu Wa Ta'ala, how we've gotten closer to the Holy Quran, reading it on a daily basis, as well as the community of support that we have found in places that we didn't imagine. And I'm talking about people from all walks of life, diverse people from all parts, whether of religion, no religion. They have come together in support of Fatma Zainab and her co-defendants. The community that we have built and the movement that has the ripple effect and everything that we have seen, I can only describe it as beauty during these traumatic times that we find ourselves in. So, subhanAllah, it's been a lesson and a journey for us.
0: Wow. I don't even know where to pick up on Sukaina. I mean, I'm wondering, even in logistically speaking, you mentioned while you were talking something about how far she is from you. Then I'm wondering, you know, in terms of the prison that she's held, how possible is it for you to see her? And how often? I mean, given the fact that, as you said, they were now charged as terrorists, so that adds a legally speaking, such an incredibly harsh layer to the whole situation. But then I also wanted to ask you, in terms of, you know, as you mentioned, one of her siblings, how many siblings she does have, and I mean the daughter that she is there. But it also makes one thing about broader family and community. To what extent have you felt or supported, and how important is that also for you and for Fatima Zainab, the support of family, friends, and the broader community?
1: So I'll pick on your questions as I remember them. So in terms of family support, alhamdulillah, has been massive. Her grandparents, her uncles and aunts, the immediate family that live here in London, and the wider family around the world, everyone has been really supportive of Fatima Zainab. That goes without saying. Everyone's been really supportive. Everyone's aware of why she did what she did, her motivations behind it, and no one has sort of withdrawn their support from her or even hinted otherwise. So I have had, even within myself, I have had shoulders to cry on or shoulders to lean on in terms of my family and immediate friends, and the whole network of support that has grown around Fatima Zainab is incredible. It's so powerful. It's so moving, honestly. And like I mentioned, in terms of community support, there have been people that have reached out from across borders, from across religions, from so much love and support. Even in terms of the communications that Fatima Zainab receives, she's been getting so much mail from people she doesn't even know, but just lots of love and support and encouragement from all over the world, telling her that she's not forgotten, that she's loved, that she's not alone. And this means so much during these times. It gives you so much peace and strength in itself. Mm. With Fatima Zainab being sentenced as a terrorist, yes, there are repercussions to that. So now she's essentially being cut off from the world, in the sense that she's only allowed contact with 20 individuals from her whole life, literally. Yeah. So she can only be allowed to have 20 individuals in the outside world who she can keep in touch with in terms of phone calls or visits or letters. And these 20 individuals would have to undergo enhanced vetting by the prison system and the government to make sure that they're suitable to be in contact with Fatima Zainab. And so that so cuts her off from so many of her friends, from so many of her family members, because 20, if you look at 20 people, that's actually, yeah, just a handful of people.
0: Of course.
1: 20 people. And when you look at the enhanced vetting that they put in place, again, the backlash that brings about, just because, not everyone's comfortable with being vetted and police checked, mm-hmm, for whatever reason, whether it's their immigration status, whether it is their personal details that they don't want to be embroiled in with the legal system, whatever. So that already removes so many of her loved ones from her life, just because of this whole farce of the terror connection that they have placed on Fatima Zainab and her co-defendants. It is absolutely insane, honestly.
0: It is.
1: And just putting it into perspective, she's a 21-year-old young person. I mean, she's been in prison for 2 years. She has been in prison since the day she turned, the day after she turned 20. So she's right now, she spent 10% of her life in prison.
0: Yeah.
1: What kind of threat does the government think she poses? When you actually analyze it and dissect this, it just gets crazier and more insane. It brings into perspective, it exposes their corruption, their I mean, I don't even have words to
0: No,
1: describe.
0: of course not. Of course not. It's
1: Yeah.
0: unfathomable, as you said, as unfathomable as it is to kill children, as unfathomable is, as if we look at the story you referenced earlier on, the story of Hind Rajab, as unfathomable as it is to start massacring people while they're queuing for flour. Indeed, it's completely unfathomable. And one of the reasons why we wanted to have this conversation, and I realized that, there would be so much value if we can continue talking, because we're almost out of time, and I want to ask you quickly two questions, because again, it's so important that the person and the people that doesn't get become just absorbed within the story. That these are individuals. When we speak about the Fulton 24, every single one of them, they have lives, they have partners, they have children, they have families, they have dreams and aspirations. They feel physically and otherwise, emotionally and otherwise, they are human beings who are doing this because they feel they're acting on these values that we all ought to act on. I mean, but just the very fact that yes, indeed. I mean, the fact that they dismantled and destroyed the shipment of killer quadcopter drones. We remind ourselves that these are the quadcopters that are used for bombings, but also known as sniper drones, and these are activated after bombings to annihilate remaining survivors by detecting living pulses. It's also used to play recordings which mimic the sound of crying children after an attack to lure out survivors and kill them. And so they carried this out as a direct action to save Palestinian lives. So just in closing, I want to ask you, Sukaina, legally, is there anything you can do next? I mean, is there a next? Are the I mean, what are the solicitors advising you in that regard? But then also, what message would you like to leave us about Fatima, about your family, that may not come across in media reports?
1: So to answer your first question, we've already launched an appeal. This has all been unprecedented. It is in no means legally allowed or legally lawful. It is a corrupt system that has landed us in this space. And this is, for anyone who has followed the case, would know that this is because of political interference by Elbit Systems in the case, by the Israeli embassy in the case, that has made us reach this point. This is in no way lawful or legal, and so we have already put in an appeal to challenge the terror connection and where we find ourselves in right now. So that is already in process, and just all eyes on the case, all eyes and ears, because the more public awareness there is, the more accountable the government and the legal system are to the public, right? So in that sense, we already have that in process, and we're waiting for a hearing for the appeal, a date for the appeal to be heard. So just a couple of things that I'd like to leave the listeners with. So first of all, I would like to articulate Fatima Zainab's message that she always tells anyone who visits her or who asks her through me, and she always says, please read, read, read. It is so important to read, to reflect, to know what's happening in the world, because the more you read, the more you're able to differentiate between right and wrong. So it is really important to read, to reflect on what you read, to read from the right sources, and to empower yourselves, ourselves with knowledge, and to use that to differentiate between right and wrong, and to then be harder to oppress. And that's what she always says for anyone that asks for any message to read. And another thing that I would like to leave the listeners with as a mom, and one of the reasons that I actually stood with Fatima Zainab is to show any parent whose child does something like this and who is imprisoned for something like this, it is nothing to be ashamed of. In fact, we should stand proudly by their side. We should support them, and we should advocate for them and raise awareness about them, because we are falling deeper into times when there is more darker times ahead of us. And if our children are brave enough to stand up against this injustice, then we should be standing right beside them and supporting them. And we should not be ashamed of our children being on the right or taking the right stance against injustice.
0: Indeed. I mean, there's much to learn from our children, particularly, I mean, children like Fatima Zainab Rajwani, that that understands, you know, that again, as a human being, this is enacting, this is not just embodying, but really enacting those values that we speak about. There's so much more that we would, that we wished we have time for, Sukaina Rajwani, that we could unpack. Mm-hmm. But we say shukran so much. Inshallah, we hope that you'll join us again at some point, because as you rightly said, it's so imperative for us to keep speaking about this, to make it known that this is happening, you know, that in some corner of the world. Yes, and there's many of them we know that standing up and that showing us, you know, how to enact those values. Fatima Zainab Rajwani, as you said, you know, almost 10% of her life that she spent in prison already. Shukran so much for sharing with us this morning, for inspiring us and for reminding us. And please do convey our dearest salams and our du'as and our absolute support to Fatima Zainab.
1: I will do. Thank you so much for the opportunity. I really appreciate it.
0: Assalamu alaikum.
1: Salam. Thank you.
0: Sukaina Rajwani is the mother of Fatima Zainab Rajwani. She is one of the Fulton 25 now. In August 2024, a group of six Palestine Action activists broke into the newly built secret site of Albert Systems. Please do yourself a favor. If you don't know about this case, go and Google it and go and read more. So we just spoken to Sukaina Rajwani, who's the mother of Fatima Zainab Rajwani. And she's a parent, yes, who's incredibly concerned about her daughter. But who's reminding us that, yes, indeed, you know, it's about also showing solidarity for families in similar situations, but indeed enacting those values and drawing strength from the Quran. That's a wrap of Contemporary Islam for this morning. Do stay with us. The 10 o'clock news follows.
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6: Assalamu alaikum and good morning. I am Rukaya Siria. Western Cape High Court is set to deliver its judgment on President Cyril Ramaphosa's interdict application against Parliament's impeachment proceedings. He wants the process halted pending the outcome of a review of the Section 89 independent panel report on the Pala Pala theft. It found that President Ramaphosa had a case to answer for. The president's legal counsel has argued that he would suffer irreparable harm and be humiliated if he were subjected to malicious allegations because of a flawed impeachment report. Parliament established an impeachment committee upon the orders of the Constitutional Court in May. The Trump administration is imposing another wave of tariffs targeting 60 countries, including South Africa, Canada, China and the UK. It has used forced labour import bans as the pretext for these tariffs. The levies range from 10 to 12.5%, with South Africa slapped with the latter. However, some foods and precious metals have been exempted. Washington's latest move comes as U.S. President Donald Trump works to rebuild the tariff wall after the U.S. Supreme Court struck down a host of his duties in February, dealing a blow to his ability to unleash steep levies at will. Meanwhile, the U.S. protectionist tariffs have been condemned, with Brazil calling the move arbitrary and unjustified. The Brazilian government says the U.S. trade representative has chosen to manipulate forced labor, an issue of great importance to human rights and workers' rights movement, to impose these tariffs. Brazil says it will immediately start procedures to trigger the response instruments under its reciprocal law and will take the matter to the World Trade Organization's dispute settlement mechanism. The impounding of illegal dumping vehicles is on the increase in Cape Town. According to the city's mayoral committee member for safety and security, Alderman J.P. Smith, close to 250 vehicles were impounded over the last 12 months, more than double when compared to the previous year. It translates to around 20 vehicles each month. He says nearly 60% of the vehicle impounds took place in the eastern part of the city. The hotspot areas include Driftsands, Khayelitsha, Elsie's River, Retreat and Wynberg. More than 35,000 fines were also issued in terms of the integrated waste bylaw. It represents a 73% jump. The city's mayoral committee member for safety and security, Alderman J.P. Smith.
7: The increased success is a feather in the cap of our staff who are out there monitoring hotspots and catching suspects in the act. However, it's also indicative of the persistent efforts to orchestrate unlawful land occupations, while some dumping is driven by people looking for shortcuts or simple ignorance to the availability of waste drop-off sites. More and more incidents involve dropping large loads of rubble in predetermined locations, which is then used to level ground so that new structures can be erected.
6: The city's mayoral committee member for safety and security, Alderman J.P. Smith. The top story on Radio 786 at this hour. The Western Cape High Court is set to deliver its judgment on President Cyril Ramaphosa's interdict application against Parliament's impeachment proceedings. He wants the process halted pending the outcome of a review of the Section 89 independent panel report on the Pala Pala theft. That's the news for now. More news on Radio 786 at 12 o'clock.
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0: صدق الله العظيم.
1: It is the janazah of Ibrahim Begus of number 1 Klein Constantia Road in Constantia. The janazah is at 10:30 this morning. Janazah Salah will be performed at Masjidul Munir in Constantia. You can contact Ismail Begus on 082-434-3702. That's 082-434-3702. For further details on the janazah of Ibrahim Begus, the janazah at 10:30 this morning. Inna lillahi wa inna ilayhi raji'un.

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Dit is 11 minute oor 10 en dit is 'n pragtige Vrydagoggend. Juma Mubarak to one and all and assalamu alaikum. A warm welcome to each and every one of our listeners on this 24th day of July 2026. Stereo the WhatsApp is 07861011. Just a reminder that the outside broadcast team will today be bringing Juma live to your homes from the Nurul Islam Masjid. This is in Heidelberg. Number 15, Bannoek Street, to be exact. So if you are in the area, be sure to come by and greet the team. We are taking your messages, of course, on 07861011, and I can see a lot of your messages commenting on that beautiful conversation. Oh my gosh, just heart-wrenching. But how impactful. I mean, don't you feel like you just draw strength and you drew strength and inspiration from that conversation we had with Sukaina Rajwani, the mother of Fatima Zainab Rajwani, who is one of the convicted Fulton 25. Now we know and throughout, I mean, I realized that a lot that many may not be completely aware. Sometimes these cases, because there's so many of them, well, not, there's always cases happening and there's always news we're trying to keep up to date with, that this particular case may not be aware of it. Now, it's in August 2024, a group of six Palestine action activists broke into the newly built secret site of Elbit Systems. Now, this is Israel's biggest weapons producer. The site is in Fulton, hence the Fulton 25. And it's been marketed as a research and development site. The activists managed to bypass high security and uncover the masses of weapons that were being developed and stored in this undercover warehouse. Now, during the action, they dismantled and destroyed a shipment of killer quadcopter drones that Israel uses on Palestinians in Gaza. Now, these quadcopters, listen to this, it just sends chills down your spine. These quadcopters are used for bombings, but they're also known as sniper drones. So these are activated after bombings now, after bombings, to annihilate remaining survivors by detecting living pulses. Now, similarly, these same quadcopters are also used to play recordings. And if this doesn't really send shivers down your spine at the evil of the Zionist regime, really. They play recordings which mimic the sounds of crying children after an attack, and this is to lure out survivors and then kill them. Now, clearly the activists carried out this direct action to save Palestinian lives, and then of course they were arrested. And what you listened to a few minutes ago during our first hour was the voice of Sukaina Rajwani, the mother of one of the convicted amongst the Fulton 25. Now, Fatima Zainab Rajwani is a student. She's 22 years old right now, and as her mom says, it's as if at this point she spent 10% of her life in jail, because she was held in jail under quite harsh conditions for about a year and a half. And she was amongst those who were sentenced now recently. And if you read about the trial, you realize how really apparent justice system, a legal system, was manipulated in order to convict these activists. And the case really sparked a lot of conversation, global discussion around issues of protest rights, civil liberties, and Palestine solidarity activism. Many supporters expressed concern over the use of terrorism-related legislation and the prolonged detention of the activists. Now, many communities around the world continue to follow developments closely, because the case serves indeed as a reminder of ongoing conversations around justice, activism, and the right to protest, but also reminding us how power structures and power systems can so harshly come down on individuals. And of course, that conversation was exactly to also go beyond the headlines and listen to the story of an individual, because oftentimes individual stories become submerged within the bigger context and the headlines. So how inspired did you feel listening to that? And hoping that inshallah we can speak to Sukaina Rajwani again, catch up with her. She did indicate that there's some
that there may be illegal avenues that they can pursue. And so, of course, they are in the process of that as well. All while Fatima Zainab and many other activists are currently, of course, in jail. So many of you have also expressed, Aisha Jaffa says, Assalamu alaikum, Khadija, what a beautiful program. Jazakallah khairan. Indeed, it's wow. It was just heart-wrenching, but also, as I said, so inspirational. Aisha Jaffa also says, trust you are well. Khadija, have yourself a beautiful Jumu'ah, and may you always be in Allah's protection. Amin. Ya Rabbal Alamin, you as well. Kulsum says, Assalamu alaikum, Sister Sukaina. We feel your pain. We are all Palestinian, and we are all Fatima Zainab. So, alhamdulillah, may Allah Almighty bring ease, shower her with His love, and may His light remain from within. Amin, inshallah. And that was what comes with so much love. Always, inshallah. And just this morning I was thinking about you, Farah, and I was wondering, I haven't heard from you in a little while. I thought we're going to have to message you. She says, Assalamu alaikum, Khadija, Juma Mubarak to you and all at Radio 786 from, of course, our favorite family in Turkey, the Pasha family. And she says, Monday is my birthday. I'm getting older. Please keep me in your du'as. Ons allemaal wordt ouder, but stay fabulous. Stay fabulous, Farah. And inshallah, may Allah grant you many more happy and healthy years ahead, inshallah, and always envelop you in His mercy, in His blessings, in His protection, and accept all of your du'as, inshallah. And I'm pretty sure you will be spoiled to bits by your family. She says, may Allah grant us all a beautiful day, and to my brother Farah, and may Allah grant all deceased Jannat al-Firdaus, inshallah. Amin. Sending all of our love and du'as, that message from our favorite listeners in Turkey, Farah Marks. And of course, that is the Pasha family as well. Rahma Akaman says, Assalamu alaikum, Juma Mubarak to all my brothers and sisters in Islam. Have a Mubarak day, inshallah. Thank you, Allah, for this beautiful new day, for your gift called life, for your love, which protects me all day long. Say, Dai Botskapi. Dan say, Dai San Rahma Akaman. Yiri Eniki say, Assalamu alaikum from Mumtaz Mauza. Juma Mubarak, in society, beauty lies in the eyes of the beholder. In Islam, beauty lies in the heart of the believer. En sy sê ook, goeiemôre almal, die goedheid van Allah word so mildelik oor ons uitgestort, so laat ons hande ophef in dankbaarheid en hom loof. 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Shaima sê, Assalamu alaikum. Inna lillahi wa inna ilaihi raji'un. She says, may Allah grant my cousin Fadlu and Rashida from Morocco, may Allah grant Rashida's father the highest abode in Jannah, inshallah. Amin. It's a janaza notice. Okay, so we'll send that on to convey that a little bit later. She says, Jumu'ah Mubarak to all, wishing you and your loved ones a blessed and peaceful day of Jumu'ah, inshallah. Amin. And may Allah grant all our loved ones Jannah. Says Shaima, with love and salams from her family to everyone. That message from Shaima. This one says, Assalamu alaikum and Jumu'ah Mubarak, says this listener. Ruwaida Falanda says, Assalamu alaikum, Jumu'ah Mubarak to all. My heart goes out to the mother of Fatima Zainab Rajwani and the heinous injustices. Also remembering Dr. Afia Siddiqui and so many others. We continue to keep the faith that Allah sees all injustices and will not let it go unpunished. Indeed, Allah sees and hears everything. Absolutely, absolutely. We need to remember that. Wasn't it just so profound when she spoke about, there are times when Fatima Zainab just feels like she's anxious and she's really struggling a little bit, and how together they open up Quran and they read from Quran, because she says so emphatically, without a trace of doubt in her voice, she just says, without a doubt, this is where they drew strength from reading Quran and from opening up Quran and finding strength within a particular verse at a particular time. May Allah make it easy for Fatima Zainab and for all others who are convicted.
and are going through difficult times exactly because they are upholding justice, they are speaking truth to power, and they are showing us, you know, how to enact those values that we speak about. This message from Sayyid Ibrahim Ismail says, "O Allah, ease the hardships of all those that are suffering. Forgive us, protect us, our families, our friends, our nation. O Allah, guide us, help us remember you in an excellent and beautiful manner." Juma Mubarak to one and all, says that message. This one says, "Assalamu alaikum." Okay, so I'm going to read this. This is quite a long message. Speaking about those were the days, the Kaap and the Sestigs. So, yeah, I can't say it's a good one. Then, Siri, and I give a Shahid Besta. Assalamu alaikum. Juma Mubarak to all.

grant you a long umr, amin, happiest birthday message to Tashrika Sideras of Lubilia, Fatima Tofi, Bitten on Estimi Bastra Pista, as well as to Tashrika Mustafa. Message comes with kind salam from Shahid Pista and family. Ya Allah, please let us understand. Please open the road for us to Ziyara Masjid al-Aqsa to boost the economy. The first Qibla, the first Miraj, our Nabi Muhammad sallallahu alayhi wa alayhi wa sallam took, and where most of the prophets are buried. If only we knew that to die in Palestine, you would be remembered as a Shahid that died for Islam, than a title you get from the Saudi government. Allah, let us get the understanding of this message. Long live Palestinians. That message comes with kind salam from Shahid Pista and family. This is a vacancy, a job that's available. Assalamu alaikum, Jumma Mubarak. We are looking for a draftsman or junior draftsman, mechanically minded. 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That's talent@jacobsbros. That's B-R-O-S, jacobsbros.com. If you are a draftsman or a junior draftsman and you are mechanically minded. Rihanna Bibi Parker says, assalamu alaikum. Assalamu alaikum. I'm reading your previous message about donuts. Rihanna Bibi Parker says, assalamu alaikum and Jumma Mubarak. To everybody, we ask, he gives, we cry, he listens, we sin, he forgives, we repent, he accepts. Everything we do is about us and everything he does is about us. So which of Allah's favors can we deny? Jumma Mubarak, says Rihanna Bibi Parker. Khadija Ibrahim says, assalamu alaikum. Very sad story about Fatima Zainab. Jumma Mubarak to everybody. But also very inspirational, Khadija Ibrahim, don't you think so? I mean, it's sad, yes, to think that this type of thing is allowed to happen, and that that what's supposed to be a legal system that's supposed to protect civilians, that this is what happens to individuals like Fatima Zainab. And of course, there are others who are part of the Fulton 25. But it's sad from the point that, yes, this is a mother's pain, but it's so inspirational. It's absolutely, absolutely so inspirational and so encouraging. Then Khadija Ibrahim also says, Jumma Mubarak to everybody. And she wants to know, Mumtaz Mauza, were you a secretary at Trafalgar High School? She would like to know. So if you are listening, Mumtaz Mauza, then that is what Khadija Ibrahim will weet van jou. Okay, Shaima sends lots of love and du'as to everybody. And then this message from Shireen says, assalamu alaikum. Khadija and all the listeners of Radio 786, have a blessed Jumu'ah and a wonderful weekend, inshallah. Always good to hear you in the kitchen. Always good to be in your kitchen, Shireen. Are you cooking up a storm again? Yo. Okay, so I'm going to close my eyes and imagine the aromas, the beautiful aromas wafting through the house and especially, of course, and emanating from your kitchen. She says, may the nur of Allah shine in our homes, the strength of Iman stay in our hearts, and may Allah shower His countless blessings upon us. Amin. Ya Rabbal Alamin. Jumma Mubarak to one and all. And I was kapikum van Shireen Ismail. Stay with us on 100.4 FM.

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0: Mubarak to Muhammad and Nadir Firfire on your birthday, alhamdulillah, as you celebrate another year. We make dua that Allah grant you abundant barakah in your life, health, wealth and time. May He strengthen your iman and taqwa, protect you from every hardship, grant you happiness in this world and the next, and reward you immensely for every sacrifice you make for our family. May He continue to shower you with His infinite rahmah. Thank you for being our home, our constant comfort. We love you, stacks and stashes from your wife Rafika and daughter Zaha and Sahla Raja Firfire. Klink vir my soos Muhammad Nadir Firfire sommer lekker bederf gaan word, en daar's so baie liefde wat jy kry van jou vroukie Rafika en natuurlik jou dogter Zaha en Sahla Raja Firfire sommer hele naweek seker, né? And then this happy birthday message, oh, and from mom and dad also to our son Muhammad Nadir Firfire. May Allah bless you with many more years filled with good health, happiness and countless blessings. Amen, inshallah. En so nog meer liefde aan Muhammad Nadir Firfire van mom and dad Firfire. So have yourself a beautiful day. May Allah accept you, all of your du'as, inshallah. And then Jai Ishaima, as always, sending love and regards to all on this Jumu'ah. It is 100.4 FM, the time now 10:35, as we head into our Zikrullah segment for this morning. Now, in a world filled with distractions, pressures and constant demands on our time and attention, it becomes easy to lose sight of our ultimate purpose and our relationship with Allah. Yet one of the greatest qualities a believer can possess is taqwa, a deep consciousness and awareness of Allah that influences our thoughts, actions and decisions. Taqwa is not something reserved only for Ramadan or for special moments of worship. Rather, it ought to be a way of life. It is about remembering Allah in our daily interactions, remaining mindful of Him in times of ease and difficulty, and striving to live in a manner that is pleasing to Him. Welcome to our Zikrullah segment on this Friday morning here on Community Pulse 100.4 FM. I am Khadija Ajam, and we invite you to join us today as we unpack the importance of developing taqwa and how we can cultivate a greater consciousness of Allah in our everyday lives. Joining us on the line, Imam Ismail from Gogoletu Masjid. It's been a while, Imam. Assalamu alaikum. Alaikum and welcome. Shukran for joining us.
1: Wa alaikum assalam wa rahmatullahi ta'ala barakatuh, Khadija. Yes, it's been a while, but jazakumullah khairan.
0: Always lovely.
1: So now and then calling upon me. Yeah.
0: Always lovely to have you. Well. No, alhamdulillah, we are well and we're looking forward to this conversation, because indeed, as we said in the introduction, you know, sometimes we think about these actions as being reserved for special times, special occasions, yet it ought to be a way of life. So let's start off by asking the question, what is taqwa, Imam, and how does Quran and Sunnah define it?
1: A'udhu billahi minash shaitanir rajim. Bismillahir rahmanir rahim. Alhamdulillah wa sallallahu ala sayyidina Muhammad wa ala alihi wa sahbihi wa sallam. Shukran to you, Mr. Khadija, and may Allah grant us a blessed morning on this beautiful Friday with a bit of sun out there. And yes, as you mentioned, Mr. Khadija, you know, taqwa, and as you well say, that we usually reserve the word, you know, for certain times and periods, but it is actually a daily, it's a word that is to be with us daily, a daily sort of activity, you know, and an achievement that we should aim for daily, inshallah ta'ala. And basically, taqwa, you know, and you're asking, how does the Quran and Sunnah sort of, you know, define it, and you know, and here I want to for us to zoom in, inshallah ta'ala, in Surah Al-Baqarah, you know, the first verses of Surah Al-Baqarah, and Allah subhanahu wa ta'ala, for example, there says to us, Alif Lam Mim, ذَلِكَ الْكِتَابُ لَا رَيْبَ فِيهِ هُدًى لِلْمُتَّقِينَ. So the second chapter of the Quran, as it starts off, right? As the first chapter, we read Surah Al-Fatiha, Allah subhanahu wa ta'ala describes Himself in the best of beautiful names. And then Allah guides us to say, you know, ask Allah's guidance all the time. Ask Allah to guide you the straight path all the time. And then the chapter immediately after that, Allah then speaks about, you know, this kitab that is no doubt is a book from Allah subhanahu wa ta'ala, our creator, and he guides for the muttaqin. So the first time now we come across the word taqwa through its other sort of form, which is a muttaqin, the person who is mindful of Allah subhanahu wa ta'ala. And then the Quran then follows the Quran, this book that is without a doubt a book from our Creator Allah subhanahu wa ta'ala, that is a guidance for the muttaqin, for those who possess the quality of taqwa and are mindful of Allah subhanahu wa ta'ala in their daily activities. And then the Quran tells us, so the question comes up, like you're asking now, who are the muttaqin? You know, it is a guidance for the muttaqin, so the word for the first time. And the next question is, so who are they? Allah subhanahu wa ta'ala, immediately in the next verses, الَّذِينَ يُؤْمِنُونَ بِالْغَيْبِ. You know, the muttaqin, first and foremost, are those who believe in the unseen. And this is very, very important starting point. So in other words, to be a muttaqi first begins with iman. And of course, as we know, according to the hadith, iman, you know, is has six pillars. And of course, the first of the pillars of iman is iman and belief in Allah subhanahu wa ta'ala. Right? And so the muttaqi, so let's go briefly firstly, الَّذِينَ يُؤْمِنُ بِالْغَيْبِ, the ones who believe in the unseen, وَيُقِيمُونَ الصَّلَاةِ, and they establish the salah, وَمِمَّا رَزَقْنَاهُمْ يُنْفِقُونَ, and from what we have provided for them, spend, right? 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Mm-hmm. Right? So, very quickly, in terms of definition of taqwa from the Quran, as we begin to read the Quran, it describes the muttaqi, the one with taqwa, as one who possesses certain very, very critical and important qualities. In other words, so the muttaqi, the one who is conscious of Allah subhanahu wa ta'ala, in other words, cannot be conscious of Allah subhanahu wa ta'ala without iman and faith in Allah subhanahu wa ta'ala. Right? But let us reverse. Let us reverse. Because the Quran, Surah Al-Baqarah, the second chapter, begins, ذَلِكَ الْكِتَابُ لَا رَيْبَ فِيهِ. So as a start, for one to have iman in Allah subhanahu wa ta'ala, one has to have firm faith in the book of Allah subhanahu wa ta'ala, the Quran. Or be have iman that this book, in no way is it from any other than the Creator of the heavens and what and the earth. And so this undoubted belief in the Quran as this book that Allah says is a book of guidance, believing that it comes from Allah and without a doubt, is a beginning step for us towards what? Towards the taqwa, right? Because where do we gain, for example, the qualities, or rather, where do we understand the qualities of the muttaqin? We understand the qualities of the muttaqin through the Quran, right? And if we have issues with the Quran, right, of course, we will then doubt what the Quran tells us. If we second guess the Quran, of course, then we're going to second guess everything the Quran tells us. You know, so it begins with firstly that there's no doubt that this book is from Allah subhanahu wa ta'ala, from cover to cover as it is. And then this Quran then describes to us then what? Alladhina, those who believe in the unseen, who are they? Right? It describes through us, to us through the medium of the Prophet Muhammad sallallahu alayhi wa sallam, where he says that iman, al-iman, an tu'mina billah wa malaikatihi wa kutubihi wa rusulihi wal yawm al-akhir wal qadr khayrihi wa sharrihi min Allah ta'ala. That iman and faith is to believe in Allah, to believe in his angels, to believe in his book, in his messengers, in the last day, and to believe in divine decree. Right? And so, in other words, for us to begin to become muttaqin, we have to understand what iman is, right? What faith is. And when, for example, we go step by step to what faith is, which, and it begins with the belief in Allah, who is Allah subhanahu wa ta'ala? Where do we get that understanding? From the Quran, right? And there, for example, we look at the attributes of Allah subhanahu wa ta'ala, who Allahu alladhi la ilaha illahu, He is Allah, beside whom there is no God, right? Ar-Rahman, Ar-Rahim, and so on and so forth. And so we need to begin then to learn from the Quran the qualities and the sifat of Allah subhanahu wa ta'ala. And so it all turns out, so the beginning of muttaqi is iman in Allah, and iman in Allah subhanahu wa ta'ala, we find and we have get knowledge of iman in Allah from the book of Allah subhanahu wa ta'ala. So everything refers us back to the book every time. Which book? The book in which there is no doubt. It is the book from Allah subhanahu wa ta'ala. Whatever guidance that it gives, whatever guidance that the book gives is authentic guidance. Is unquestionable guidance, right? And so this is what we need to, you know, questions are good, you know, especially if they are aimed at understanding and getting a clear picture of what it is. But once questions become questions of challenging, they become questions of challenging, then of course, you know, there is an issue there, right? Because now we are beginning to want to use our intelligence to counter and to challenge the intelligence of the book of Allah subhanahu wa ta'ala. You know, here, rather the questions should always be to understand and let us ask those who know better than ourselves, you know, who those whom we trust, that they understand the book of Allah subhanahu wa ta'ala and they know better than us, let us ask them. And not ask those, you know, the Quran, in the book of Allah subhanahu wa ta'ala, Allah speaks to us about, you know, the Quran and tells us there are different types of people when it comes to the Quran, right? And there are those who want to understand the Quran, and those who want to understand the Quran, they take everything as it is on face value. Of course, if they don't understand beyond... Apologies for that. Yeah. Everything on face value, as Allah says, the ulama, they said, Allah says, and so that is what it is. You know, Allah says this, we take it at face value. Allah commands us to do this, this is what it is. For example, Allah tells us to fast, that's what we do. You know, there's no questions beyond, for example, others ask, why fasting? Why from this time to that time? Why not according? No, no, Allah says fast. Allah explains to us, fasting begins from that time to that time. That's it. There's no questions needed there, right? But then Allah speaks about those who ask questions to bring about confusion in the book of Allah subhanahu wa ta'ala, right? And Allah describes those that they are those whose hearts there is deviation. You know, deviate. In other words, their hearts are not pure and clean to want to understand what iman is, who Allah subhanahu wa ta'ala is, or what Allah wants from us, or what is the wisdom of Allah's commands in these commands, you know, but rather looking for ways and means. And Allah speaks in the Quran is an amazing book, and I'm just on the first point, which is iman in Allah subhanahu wa ta'ala. But Allah speaks about, you know, the types of people that we need to be careful of when we want to understand the book of Allah subhanahu wa ta'ala. Because Allah says that those whose heart is deviation, they look for what is not clear, if you will, in the Quran. Something that, you know, it could have dual meaning. So what you know? And of course, what the moment doubt begins to creep into our minds, is the time that iman itself, what is shaken. So the first quality of the muttaqeen, as the Quran describes, explains, is iman. And iman, of course, in Allah subhanahu wa ta'ala, in his angels. Allah speaks about his angels. Allah speaks about his messengers. Allah speaks about his books, you know. And all of those things are things that we have no, you know, today people speak about scientific evidence and so on and so forth. For things like the angels and so on, there's no scientific evidence, you know, but we believe in their existence. Why? Because the book of Allah subhanahu wa ta'ala tells us that angels exist, right? The Quran and its revelation, you know, the Quran itself tells us about itself. The Quran about Allah, the Quran is the best explainer of who Allah subhanahu wa ta'ala is, you know, and sometimes, you know, even there, sometimes we find that we have challenges and problems because we want to understand Allah according to our own minds. And that will, of course, mislead us, right? Because our minds are limited in terms of what we can understand of our Creator, Allah subhanahu wa ta'ala. So, al-iman bil-ghayb. Wa yuqimuna as-salah. The second quality of a muttaqi, that a muttaqi is someone who establishes salah. And someone mentions that interestingly, you know, the word iqamatu salah. And remember, let's say I took shahada yesterday and I opened the Quran and I read Surah Al-Fatiha and I get the clarity of that I should constantly seek for guidance on the straight path. The next page I page is what gives me now what the guidance is, which is what iman in Allah subhanahu wa ta'ala and the rest of it follows, and where you create an established salah. When it comes to establishing salah, like we do in Ramadan, you know, Ramadan is the best of examples in terms of our mindset and mentality when it comes to the commands of Allah subhanahu wa ta'ala. Establish salah, we know exactly how salah should be established. Let us not find excuses for ourselves in the establishment of salah. Let us find excuses for everything else for us to be able to establish what? As-salah. Because amongst the qualities of muttaqi is that they establish salah. Right? In other words, the salah becomes a foundational pillar in their lives. Right? The moment they again, we try now, you know, to find ways and means and so on and so forth, and we delay our salahs, for example, beyond its time and after its time and so on. Of course, from time to time, those things will happen. But once we justify how we neglect salah, of course, it's going to temper with what? With our taqwa and our consciousness of Allah subhanahu wa ta'ala. Because why, these are the first of the qualities that Allah subhanahu wa ta'ala mentions as what it is, what to be a muttaqi. And then the third quality of a muttaqi, remember, we're reading this for the first time. So we haven't read the rest of the Quran. We're reading the second page of the Quran for the first time. وَمِمَّا رَزَقْنَاهُمْ يُنْفِقُونَ. From what we have given them, we have provided for them, they spend. So it's a quality that you pick up immediately, that to be a muttaqi, who is guided by this book, which is the Quran, a book that there is no doubt that is from Allah subhanahu wa ta'ala. I have to exercise this quality of what? And you know, interestingly, it says, and of what Allah provides them, spend. Now, if you notice here at the beginning, there isn't a speaking of what? Of zakah, for example, you know, where we go into, you know, the year has to pass and the nisab and everything else and what type of crop is it? No, it says, and from what we have provided for them, spend. So spending in the path of Allah subhanahu wa ta'ala, spending in establishing the deen of Allah subhanahu wa ta'ala become a foundational quality of a muttaqi. So a muttaqi, as much as, this is really interesting, when it comes to salah, we have established times for salah. But when it comes to spending, as the verse there, for example, in the beginning speaks to us, there is no limited time for spending. The only quality is whatever we provide for them, they spend from that. Right? So it means if I have little and I want to follow that and I'm reading that instruction, from that little, I will also contribute. So I'm not going to wait until it becomes a lot. No, I begin to contribute when I have whatever it is that I have. And interestingly, for example, the hadith of the Prophet, you know, that every morning, an angel of Allah subhanahu wa ta'ala proclaims, "Oh Allah, whoever spends, oh Allah, whoever withholds, withhold from him." And the other angel says, "Oh Allah, whoever spends, make his wealth to stretch and to be able to be enough." So it says, so according to the hadith, it's a daily exercise. Every day I wake up, I need to what? وَمِمَّا رَزَقْنَاهُمْ يُنْفِقُونَ. And from what Allah has given me, what has Allah given me today? And subhanAllah, you know, we look at the state of poverty around us. it doesn't allow us not to spend every day. It doesn't allow us for us to wait for someone to call, there's a situation. No, we see it. We see it in front of us. We see children, ya Allah, standing at the robots for whatever the reason. But we need to find ways to remedy those situations, you know, and see what support we can render. Because this child must not stand at the robots. This age, this child should be in school, right? What can we do to get this child off the streets and back into school so that they can be able to tomorrow provide for their families, who are possibly the reason that they are there? And we know that sometimes, of course, people, you know, they abuse children, but we have a role to play. What? وَمِمَّا رَزَقْنَاهُمْ يُنْفِقُونَ. And whatever we have given them, their quality of the mutaqi is that he spends. Right? So again, very, very importantly, we don't look for loopholes. We don't want look for ways out. We don't say, no, I give my zakah, so would I. No, no, no. The ayah there has not given you that explanation. You are beginning now, your first time, you're reading, right? I'm putting a mind of a new Muslim person. What would their attitude be? Because they don't know that there's ahkam out there. No, what they have in front of them is that. And so, but interestingly, this was the quality of the Sahaba Ridwanullahi al Majma'in. That whenever an instruction came, they are chased, you know, towards implementing that instruction. As Allah subhanahu wa ta'ala says, وَسَابِقُوا إِلَىٰ مَغْفِرَةٍ مِنْ رَبِّكُمْ. And hasten and rush and compete. They wouldn't wait. Everyone wanted to be the first one to apply what Allah subhanahu wa ta'ala says in terms of his command. And so, this is a muttaqi, you know. And وَالَّذِينَ إِمُنُوا بِمَا أُنزِلَ إِلَيْكَ. Those who believe, act upon what was revealed to you. Right? And so, this is the idea. The Quran is a book that we are to implement. It's not a theoretical book. It's a book of action. And like I, for example, mentioned earlier on, Allah speaks to us of something. Our immediate concern is, how do I apply this in my life?
0: No, it's fine, Imam. It's just that we do need to go for a break, and I didn't want to interject earlier, so let's continue after that on the line with us this morning, Imam Ismail, who is the Imam of the Guguletu Masjid, speaking to us about taqwa and why it is so important for us to see this as a way of life rather than just something that's reserved for special occasions. Yes, indeed, because one of the greatest qualities a believer can possess is taqwa. Let's continue after the break. It's 100.4 FM.
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0: It's Community Pulse on Radio 786 100.4 FM. And really a timely reminder, that ad that you just listened to that reminded us about boycotting being impactful and to not buy at a particular places and to not support businesses and organizations that keep on funding the genocide. We listened in our first segment to the conversation we had with Sukaina Rajwani, who is the mother of Fatima Zainab Rajwani, one of those that have been convicted. And of course, Fatima Zainab, one of the Palestine action activists in the UK, was now convicted and imprisoned under the Terrorism Act. And exactly, because they only, some of the charges against him was only because they used the word genocide, and yet we know it's a genocide. And yet we also know that many within our midst still support businesses and organizations that funded the genocide. Why would you do that? Why would you fund the genocide? Why would you be complicit in that? And why would you know that you're spending your hard-earned money towards buying the bullets that kill the babies, that kill the children? And so please, please, please don't do that. Don't buy those products. Don't support those businesses that support and fund the genocide. I mean, earlier on again, just as a parent, or just knowing and reminding ourselves that there are many, many individuals the world over that suffer, yes, under this horrific, the horrific occupation. And then, of course, activists also who are standing up and speaking out and speaking truth to power. So don't support businesses and organizations that fund the genocide. Don't buy those beverages. Yemen, this lelak, this netskwen lelak, this fakir. Don't do that, please. Especially on this Friday morning, we remind ourselves, yes, indeed. And that's all, you know, a part of enacting these concepts that we always speak about, you know, we speak about kindness and compassion and upholding justice. So this morning in our Dikrullah segment with Imam Ismail, who is the Imam of the Guguletu Masjid, we are speaking about the taqwa, and not just as a concept, but of course how to enact it and exactly why taqwa is so central to a believer's life, Imam.
1: Naam, Sister Khadija, Jazakumullah khairan. And you know, just indoors, you know, I think we are all trying in one way or the other, you know, not to support, you know, those bullets and bombs that go off on our brothers and sisters in Gaza. And you know, it's all part of, you know, that daily striving that we should do, you know, of trying to change and move away from those. And so and so is taqwa. In other words, sometimes we want to be complete at the same time.
0: Yeah.
1: You know, and like you always say, we are all
0: works in progress.
1: Works in progress. I really like that word, you know, because it gives us a lot of hope.
0: Yeah.
1: And more importantly, does not enable us to, or doesn't give us the chance to give up on ourselves. Mm. You know, for example, what's happening, sometimes we really give up hope and faith and say, yeah, Allah, will it ever change? But of course, we have to continue to soldier on. And so with our taqwa, because remember, Allah subhanahu wa ta'ala in the Quran, you know, commands us, ya ayyuhalladhina amanu ittaqullaha haqqa tuqatihi وَلَا تَمُوتُنَّ إِلَّا وَأَنْتُمْ مُسْلِمُ. Oh, you who believe in Allah subhanahu wa ta'ala, be conscious and mindful of Allah subhanahu wa ta'ala in the way that you are supposed to be, you know, and ensure that you do not die except in a state of submission to Allah subhanahu wa ta'ala. So it's a journey, you know, and Allah subhanahu wa ta'ala, although, for example, if you listen to the statement, oh, you who believe, be mindful of Allah in the way that you are supposed to. In other words, Allah affirms your iman in Him subhanahu wa ta'ala, but that your consciousness of Him may not be on the level that is required, and therefore try your level best to get to that. And therefore the Prophet Muhammad sallallahu alaihi wasallam in the hadith says, "Fattaqullaha mastata'tum." Be conscious and mindful of Allah as much as you can, right? With what you have of means and abilities with you, at least do that much. And of course, you know, this also links in with the concept of seeking for Allah's forgiveness, asking for tawbah from Allah subhanahu wa ta'ala, because each and every day is a day that we hope to move a step forward. It's also about taqwa. Taqwa is about moving a step forward. But taqwa is about, you know, as the Prophet explained in the hadith, that whoever feels aggrieved, you know, feels sad by a sin that they've committed, they have iman in them, right? So this is all part of the striving that we don't get to a state where Allah says, وَلَا تَكُونُوا كَالَّذِينَ نَسُوا اللَّهَ فَأَنْسَاهُمْ أَنفُسَهُمْ أُولَٰئِكَ هُمُ الْفَاسِقُونَ. Do not get yourself to a stage, right, where you totally forget about your creator, Allah subhanahu wa ta'ala. Because when you are at that state of just living without any consciousness, right, without any awareness, without any care, you know, where you just do how you want to do and what you want to do and whatever you want to do, when you get to that level, it's a dangerous level. Why? Because Allah says, because when you are at that level, then Allah subhanahu wa ta'ala make you to totally become neglectful and negligent. Right? And when you are totally neglectful and negligent, Allah says, أُولَٰئِكَ هُمُ الْفَاسِقُونَ. Those are the ones who are just constantly and continuously committing what all types of what of oppression, all types of injustice on earth. Right? Because why? Because you moved away from the consciousness of Allah subhanahu wa ta'ala. And so this is the value that we have of our iman. That when Allah says, Ya ayyuhalladhina amanu, that we may have forgotten, we may have slipped. Right? We may have slipped. But we wake up and we say, Allah, I ask for your forgiveness. And I move back onto the path. And this is the beauty of our five times daily salah, for example, that adhan that calls out, at whatever time that it calls, is another reminder. Come to salah, come to success. It's all part of the taqwa that we are talking about, right? So taqwa is not a state of perfection, but taqwa is a state of, what if you will, where we live with fear and with hope. You know, we live with fear, we live with the fear of the punishment of Allah subhanahu wa ta'ala should Allah subhanahu wa ta'ala want to punish us for our own misdeeds. You know, I think the punishment of Allah subhanahu wa ta'ala should become something that is very real to us. You know, it's very real to us. And therefore, for example, the Surah Al-Baqarah, speaking about the qualities of the muttaqeen, and says at the end, وَبِالْآخِرَةِ هُمْ يُوقِنُونَ. And they have firm faith and conviction in the akhirah. That's the quality of a muttaqi, right? And so what does that mean? It means that they are constantly and continuously on guard, right? They are on guard. If they are not on guard, when they make a mistake, immediately they try to rectify it. They don't allow it to sit. They don't justify it. And so, for example, you know, us recognizing, for example, that which is halal and that which is haram, is part of this iman and part of the taqwa. You know, because, you know, in today's world, there seems to be a movement of underplaying, you know, the haram. You know, now one thing is to engage in it. One thing is to try and justify it. These are two different, transgressions. One transgression is partaking it. A greater transgression is trying to make light of it, right? Because that is now what is going to make you not to go back to Allah subhanahu wa ta'ala, right? Allah says in the Quran, إِنَّمَا التَّوْبَةُ عَلَى اللَّهِ لِلَّذِينَ يَعْمَرُونَ السُّوءَ بِجَهَالَةٍ ثُمَّ يَتُوبُونَ مِنْ قَرِيبٍ فَأُولَٰئِكَ يَتُوبُ اللَّهُ عَلَيْهِمْ. The tawbah is for those who commit a sin out of ignorance, you know, not necessarily ignorance of not knowing that it was a sin. Ignorance of partaking in the sin whilst they knew that it was a sin. You know, and we have to be honest with ourselves. We partake in that on various levels. You know, on various levels, each one knows him or herself better. And as we know, very, very interesting as part of taqwa. Prophet says, every child of Adam is a sinner and has faults. You know? So there's no exclusion there. It does not matter what level of piety you may find yourself in. There is definitely something that you are not doing right, for which you need to ask Allah's pardon, Allah's forgiveness, for which you need to ask Allah's guidance on the and steadfastness on the straight path. And so, to get to a level of really believing that that day is coming, when I will be questioned in front of my Creator, Allah subhanahu wa ta'ala. And therefore, interestingly, you know, the hadith of the Prophet sallam, when they speak to us about good conduct, good character, good behavior, you know, they begin with a statement of whoever believes in Allah and the last day. Because that is the day when we will account for each and every action that we've done, and there will be no escaping. I think this is the idea. That day, no one is going to escape it. And so the best for me to do is to, while Allah subhanahu wa ta'ala is blessing me with this life, to improve myself, right? Now, someone who is not, for example, making their salahs on time, of course they have to perform their salahs out of time, but nonetheless they have performed their salah, right? And someone that is not performing salah at all, for example, has to begin with one salah. Start with one. Which one is the easiest for you? I'm talking now here, and each of us talking to our own selves in terms of how do we move towards Allah subhanahu wa ta'ala, right? And remembering that Allah subhanahu wa ta'ala, whatever we do of effort to go towards Him subhanahu wa ta'ala, He multiplies His effort toward, to bless us, to guide us, and to have mercy on us, right? And so, taqwa basically, the ayah explained, it's really about us trying our level best. And here, for example, we've got three things. Surah Al-Baqarah, now we're focusing on Surah Al-Baqarah. Al-Ladhina yu'minuna bil-ghayb wa yuqimuna as-salah wa mimma razaqnahum yunfiqun. Rather, five things. Wal-Ladhina yu'minuna bima unzila ilayk wa ma unzila min qablik wa bil-akhirati hum yuqinun. There are five characteristics here, of five qualities, of five deeds that we then need to strive on one by one. And for example, we need to begin with iman in the unseen. How much do we understand our Creator Allah subhanahu wa ta'ala? You know, and the danger sometimes that we make is that we feel that as long as I am quote unquote Muslim, I believe in Allah. You know, but is it the belief that leads to action? Is what we're supposed to ask ourselves. What is the weight of my belief to me? Allah subhanahu wa ta'ala in the Quran speaks to us about this, and Allah says, "Qul bi'sa ma ya'murukum bihi imanukum in kuntum mu'minin." Allah says, "Indeed," say Muhammad said, "Tell them, indeed, bad and evil is that which your iman orders you to do, if indeed you are true believers." Right? And so, elsewhere Allah says, قَالَتِ الْأَعْرَابُ آمَنَّا قُلْ لَمْ تُؤْمِنُوا وَلَكِنْ قُولُوا أَسْلَمْنَا. The Bedouin Arab, and the Arab said, we believe. Allah says to them, tell them Muhammad sallallahu alayhi wa sallam, no, you are not yet believers, but you have entered the fold of Islam. وَلَمَّا يَدْخُلِ الْإِيمَانِ. And iman has not yet. At which point do we get to sincerely talk to ourselves and says, has iman entered my heart? Am I moved by the book of Allah subhanahu wa ta'ala when I read it? Right? Am I motivated by the adhan when the calling goes off? Do I feel the guilt of not helping when I see a child on the street having to beg for food, you know, and so on and so forth. And so all of these qualities, for example, the Prophet ﷺ hadith speaking about iman, And what it is, iman is, like you mentioned, Sister Khadija, it's everything, right? It's about, or taqwa and courses of Allah Subhanahu wa Taala is exercised in everything, right? Even, for example, like the hadith mentions, removing a harmful object from the path of the people. It's part of that iman, it's part of that consciousness of Allah subhanahu wa ta'ala. And so how do we ensure that we are constantly and continuously engaged in goodness? This is very, very important. Part of iman, part of taqwa, is us engaging in what, in that which is good. When we engage with good, good, of course, motivates to more good. You know, and inshallah ta'ala, with that, we'll get there. But I think importantly, let's take and say, you know what, Allah forgive me, you know, I'm weak. Let us confess our weakness to Allah subhanahu wa ta'ala.
0: Indeed.
1: Yeah, may Allah grant us, you know, success in achieving this goal of taqwa, as you mentioned, Sister Khadija. It's not something for Ramadan. It's not something only when the Adhan goes off. It is in each and every second and minute of our day that we can exercise our consciousness and our awareness of Allah subhanahu wa ta'ala. May Allah enable us.
0: Ameen. Ameen. Shukran so much for that beautiful nasiha and that beautiful reminder, Imam, that taqwa is not merely something just that we speak about. It needs to be enacted, and it's something that we strive to live by every day, because indeed the more conscious we are of Allah in our thoughts, in our words and our actions, the closer we will draw to Him. May Allah grant us hearts filled with taqwa and enable us to live lives that are pleasing to Him. Ameen. Indeed, we are works in progress, and as long as we continue striving, inshallah. Shukran, and again, Jumaa Mubarak, Imam. Assalamu alaikum.
1: Wa alaikum assalam wa rahmatullahi wa barakatuh.
0: We say shukran to Imam Ismail, of course, from Masjid in Guguletu, as we wrap up Dhikrullah for today. And also, Community Pulse very, very shortly playing out with another beautiful rendition of Surah Kaf in our Quran Time segment as we head on closer to the waqt of Jumu'ah. Today, the outside broadcast team will be bringing Jumu'ah live to your homes from the Nurul Islam Masjid on 15 Banhoek Street in Heideveld. Soos altyd, dis 'n absolute plesier en 'n voorreg om in julle gesels ik is Khadija Ajam. Just a reminder that there's lots more to come during the course of the day, so stay tuned to 100.4 FM. You know you hear the difference. Shukran as always for tuning in. From myself, Khadija Ajam, on behalf of the entire team, ons wens julle 'n fantastiese naweek vorentoe. Do stay safe until we meet again on Monday morning, inshallah. Assalamu alaikum.
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1: Good afternoon, I am Khadija Davids. President Cyril Ramaphosa has won his High Court application interdicting Parliament's Section 89 impeachment inquiry. However, this will only be for a limited time to allow for the Western Cape High Court to determine the review of the Palapala report that has given rise to this inquiry. That application is due to be heard in September. Presidency spokesperson Vincent Magwenya.
2: President Ramaphosa reaffirms his respect of judicial independence and separation of powers enshrined in our constitution. The president will continue to cooperate with and abide by processes of accountability.
1: Presidency spokesperson Vincent Magwenya. The Islamic Revolutionary Guard Corps has confirmed the targeting of a large ammunition depot at the U.S. Ali al-Salem Air Base in Kuwait. This operation formed part of the 27th wave of Operation Nasser II. The IRGC says that the depot was destroyed in a series of explosions. The operation also targeted the hangars housing personnel at the base, destroying six of them, while three others sustained major damage. The IRGC says that a large number of enemy personnel were killed and wounded in the operation. The impounding of illegal dumping vehicles is on the increase in Cape Town. According to the city's Mayoral Committee member for Safety and Security, Alderman J.P. Smith, close to 250 vehicles were impounded over the last 12 months, more than double when compared to the previous year. It translates to around 20 vehicles each month, and he says nearly 60% of the vehicle impounds took place in the eastern part of the city. The hotspot areas include Driftsands, Khayelitsha, Altis River Retreat and Wynberg. More than 35,000 fines were issued in terms of the integrated waste bylaw. It represents a 73% jump. Germany has assured South Africa that its voice will be heard at the G20 summit in Miami, despite the United States excluding President Cyril Ramaphosa from the December gathering. International Relations Minister Ronald Lamola received the assurance during talks in Pretoria with German Foreign Minister Johann Wadepool. The leaders described their discussions as frank, warm and productive. Wadepool pledged that Germany would work to ensure South Africa remains represented within the G20 framework. He said South Africa's exclusion should only be temporary and that the country should return as a full participant. The move follows U.S. President Donald Trump's decision to bar South Africa from the summit and related G20 activities this year. Washington has cited concerns over South Africa's foreign policy, domestic race laws, and its previous G20 agenda. Minister Lamola has stressed that South Africa is a founding member of the G20 and has not withdrawn voluntarily, and he questioned whether the forum could still be regarded as a true G20 without one of its founding members. Recapping the top story on Radio 786 at this hour. President Cyril Ramaphosa has won his High Court application interdicting Parliament's Section 89 impeachment inquiry. However, this will only be for a limited time to allow for the Western Cape High Court to determine the review of the Palapala report that has given rise to the inquiry. And that application is due to be heard in September. That's news for now. More follows on Radio 786 at 2 o'clock.
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2: 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Assalamu alaikum wa rahmatullahi wa barakatuh. It is Akila Kasim in your company for this afternoon. A home welcome and a Jumwa Mubarak to you, your loved ones, and those you find yourself gathered with for this afternoon as we getting into the African Muslims Agency update. Today we have a guest from African Muslims Agency joining us to discuss the conditions of people living in Afghanistan. Now, Afghanistan is a country often forgotten and left out of the international limelight, but the majority of the population lives in deep poverty. Ms. Idrissa Ibrahim is here to explain more. Assalamu alaikum, how are you? Shukran for joining us, and Jumwa Mubarak.
3: Wa alaikum salam, Akila. Thank you for having us on your program this afternoon. 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
2: Shukran for joining the space this afternoon. Now, with Afghanistan being a country that is often forgotten about, what are some of the critical needs that people in Afghanistan face on a daily basis?
3: Bismillah ar-Rahman ar-Rahim. You know, I had an opportunity to visit Afghanistan, and one of the delegates who attended the meeting in Afghanistan, she's traveling at the moment, but she said to me that we are joined at the hip because of Afghanistan and what we witnessed in the field there. So when we arrived, the team had profiled some families for us, you know, some of the most poverty-stricken families within the region that we were visiting on that particular day. 90% of the population in Afghanistan, due to, you know, consistent wars over the years, have been crippled literally, and many, many, many families live below the poverty line. Hunger is one of the main things that people in Afghanistan face amidst many other struggles, you know, that they have. But what we did with our team is we profiled some widow and orphan families that we thought we could come back to South Africa and drive some support for. With Afghanistan being at war for almost 50 years, the majority of males in a family structure, you know, is non-existent. And if you don't have a son who can go out to eke out a living for you, then you are really stranded as a widow, especially when you are having to feed many, many orphan children who are constantly, constantly hungry. And you actually see it on the faces of these mothers, you know, when you ask them, for example, their age, and you would think they may be in their late 50s, they could easily be maybe in their mid 30s or something. And this is something that you see on the faces of mothers who have absolutely no access to an income, you know, or support for their families. There's a disproportionate number of widows in the country, and it's very difficult for women to go out to work. They have very few means to support themselves. You know, they lack at the moment such basic services as clean water, education, housing. And those people who live on the high mountains in Kabul, where it is very cold and very windy, live with absolute inadequate housing.
2: Your Orphan Hope program is a big initiative in Afghanistan. How do you support children through this initiative, you know, especially where mothers and women face such difficult circumstances where they can't go work, you know, when they don't have? Yeah. How does these initiatives, you know, help support Orphan Hope program?
3: So, alhamdulillah, since having visited Afghanistan to the present day today, We have over, I think, about 320 odd orphans, you know, families that have been able to give support to. And the program is a more holistic program that we look at the situation of the family. And this is where the family is, you know, we find a donor for that family and the donor sponsors that family for a year. And then, of course, we see continuity, you know, every year thereafter until the family are able to become a lot more sustainable. And that is through various other projects, which we'll get to a little bit later. But the moment you support, you know, a child through the orphanage program in Afghanistan, they benefit from the Ramadan family hamper that we do, the winter projects that we do, the Qurbani that we do, the bakery project that, you know, is also run in Afghanistan. We often do hygiene kits for the young girls and the families where they have basic toiletries and essentials. So when you're supporting just one orphan, for example, the entire family will benefit from that support. Mm-hmm. It is beyond just supporting a child. You know, it is supporting an entire family through the various holistic projects to build a family, one family at a time.
2: Mm-hmm. And Building Bohol is another key program you run where families currently collect their water from. And what impact does a bohol have?
3: You know, Akila, when we were there, we visited various areas on the mountains of Kabul, you know, where these mud huts exist. And there is no proper infrastructure for sewerage. So the water that is collected on the top of the mountain is completely filled with It's got all the effluent in there that flows past these huts. And that is, unfortunately, the only water that families, you know, can access. Africa Muslims Agency, alhamdulillah, with the team there, you know, decided to do borehole projects within these regions in the mountain for families to be able to come down to access fresh, clean water, because everybody in this on this planet, you know, it's a human right. It's a human basic requirement to have access to clean water. So through the borehole project, and now recently what we started to do as well is we started to actually take the boreholes and connect it to solar power, mm-hmm. because there's a very erratic power supply within, you know, Kabul. And so families can come to these boreholes that are running constantly with clean, pure, potable water and collect up to at least 5 to 10 liter cans, you know, for their use and their daily use. Yeah. So the donors who have sponsored the boreholes have made life-saving changes. We met children who were blind. We met children, and I'm talking about babies, who suffered from terrible skin diseases due to this airborne, you know, diseased water. Mm-hmm. So the borehole and the water project, coupled with all the other projects that we are currently running, have actually created a more sustainable living for families in Kabul.
2: Alhamdulillah. And are there other any key initiatives in Afghanistan that you feel free to highlight for us this afternoon?
3: Yes, definitely. So, you know, to empower families, especially the widows and their daughters, due to lack of work, we have two projects that are very close to my heart. One is the bakery project, where donors sponsor bread, basic bread, where families receive a stipend card and they're able to go and collect bread, you know, on a regular basis. And sometimes, in most cases, this is probably the only meal that they will have or have access to. When they have the Orphan Hope sponsorship, you know, it empowers the mother to go out to go and buy things for the family with the donations made by the sponsors. So the bakery project, we also have bakeries who run within the Kabul area, and then we have women who also bake for them to be able to take to market. The other project that really, really was one that stole my heart was the sewing project that we have in Afghanistan. Mm-hmm. And this is done at the center at the AMA offices in Kabul, where the widows, you know, are profiled with their daughters. They come there, they learn to cut, to make, to sew, to trim, to tailor, and then to be able to take it to market and become a lot more sustainable. And this is a skill that is learnt, you know, by the widows and trained to teach their daughters as well. And that's a skill that with no education and no access to work, this is something that can be done, especially for the widows and the girl child in Afghanistan.
2: Mm-hmm. Ms. Idrissa, shukran so much for sharing your heartfelt stories with us, you know, having to visit Afghanistan, being there with women and children, and really giving parts of yourself to make sure that women and children are equipped with certain skills to only better themselves. Shukran so much for joining this space with us.
3: Jazakallah so much for having us today, Akila. And, you know, if anybody wants to contribute, because none of this can be done without your our donor support and your listeners out there, they are welcome to contact our offices. We are at number 22 Balgravia Road. They can visit our website. They can follow our social media pages. Profiles will be available for them to view. So there is so much that can be done for the widows and orphans in Afghanistan with the support of all the listeners out there. Jazakallah so much for having me today. It's always a pleasure to be on Radio 786. Assalamu alaikum wa rahmatullahi wa barakatuh.
2: Wa alaikum assalam wa rahmatullahi wa barakatuh. And that Ms. Idrissa Ibrahim from Africa Muslims Agency for joining us and giving us insights into the ongoing challenges faced by the people of Afghanistan. And may Allah subhanahu wa ta'ala ease the hardships and reward all of those who continue to support humanitarian efforts through organizations like Africa Muslims Agency. So do check out the Africa Muslims Agency website for more information as to how you can make those contributions. Shortly, we cross over to the live Jumu'ah broadcast as Radio 786 broadcasts from Nurul Islam in Heidelberg.

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2: 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Tshala apa sonke. This is our city. 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
5: 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African Muslims Agency, Vilili Dental Cape Attorneys, Elite Power Trade, AHK Motor Spares, Sali and Sali Attorneys, Islamic Relief, Adams Muslim Butchery, Anissa's Takeaways, and BPO Aces Into George. And these are the following additional sponsors. I'd like to kindly request if you could please make dua for Fatima Ringquist. She has suffered a massive stroke and is currently in hospital in a critical condition. The request for listeners of Radio 786 to make dua for recovery and for Allah to grant her Shifa Kamila, ease her suffering and grant sabr and strength to our family during this difficult time, from the Ringquist family and grandchildren. For the Salat Thawab of the following people, for your beloved husband and father, Ishmael Adams, who passed away the 1st of Muharram, 1428, and precious daughter and sister, Jawaya Abrams, who passed away the 10th of Rajab, 1442, from wife and mother Fatima, children, sisters, brothers, grand, great-grandchildren, and the rest of the Adams and Richards family, my granddaughter Akila Daniels, and mother Amina Samuels, Subaid and Isham Cornelius, and daughter-in-law Mishka Daniels, who passed away the 8th of June, 10th September 2007, 9th January 2014, 7 and 10 years ago, and 9th January 2021, and 14th January 2023, from grandmother and daughter Auntie Coulson Daniels. For my beloved husband, Muhammad Taki Date, and all marhum, from wife Kushambi Gam Date, and the Barker family. My parents, Karima and Suleiman Wahid, who passed away the 4th of June 2021 and 18th August 2008, corresponding with Shaban 1443 and Tulkaida 1429 respectively, from daughter Shahida, grandchildren Noor, Amanullah, Nabila, Nazrina, great-grandchildren Ziyad, Irshad, Isra, and all family and friends. For her husband Abdul Sattar Ishmael Parker and son and brother Intikab Ishmael, who passed away the 27th of February 2024, corresponding with the 16th Shaban 1445 and 25th March 2003, corresponding with the 3rd of Ramadan 1444 respectively, from wife and mother Sophia, children Rahima, Shakil, Firdaus, Aisha, Abdul Qadir, Rukhshana, Sahid Hussein, Asima, grandchildren and all members of the Ishmael, Parker, Ahmad and Sarang families. For our beloved parents, Sadia and Ibrahim Amin Kaskar, also known as Chapi Chicha, and niece Nashima, from daughter Nurjahan Kaskar Guru, children, granddaughter and husband. For my husband Muideen and son Firoz Dawood, and parents Jaina Benalimia Sonde, from wife and mother Latifa, children Nasima Nazreen, Ibrahim, daughter-in-law Shahida, and all grandchildren. My parents, Jaina bin Ali Mia Sonde, and loving husband and father, Muhammad Amin Ali Gilgalay, who passed away the 19th of June, 2021, and Mariam Sonde Magda, from wife and daughter Yasmin, children Hasina, Siraj, Nisar, Insaf, and grandchildren Nazneen, Azra, Zareen, Fayyad, Siyad, and Niaz. For the Salthawab of my brother, Nazim Sonde, who passed away on the 18th of March from wife and children. My husband and father Abdul Haq Adam, who passed away the 7th of November 2023, corresponding with the 23rd of Rabiul Thani, from loving wife Fatima, children and the rest of family and friends. For our beloved parents Aisa and Thabit Beni, and youngest brother Muhammad Abdullah Beni, who passed away the 20th of March 2003 and 9th June 1992, and 3rd November 2016 respectively, fondly remembered by Noor, Yusuf, Faisal, Firoza, Sudeya Beni, respective spouses, grand and great-grandchildren. My husband Mahdi and son Shamil Bush, beloved mother Fadima Nitrash, grandmother Raida and sister Raida Muhammad, from wife and mother Hasina Bush. For the Salathawab of my husband, Ibrahim Abdelatif Satwalker, and daughter-in-law, Naz Parveen, from wife Mariam and children. A beloved husband and father, Muhammad Siraj Isaacs, who passed away the 27th of October 2013, from wife Faiza and son Munir. For the Salathawab of our father, Numan Wafa, from children Layla and Thabit. For our beloved father, Talib Adams, who passed away the 1st of Shaban, corresponding with the 7th of May 2016. From wife Fatima, children, grand, great-grandchildren, Mikael, Riyan, Iman, Samia and Noor. For Roshana Didrix, who passed away the 2nd of July 2025, and her grandfather, Ibrahim Muhammad, who passed away the 10th of December 2019, from the entire Muhammad and Harris family. May the Almighty be merciful to all our loved ones and grant them Jannatul Firdaus. Ameen.
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0: on Friday, then proceed diligently to the remembrance of Allah and leave your business. That is what's best for you, if only you knew. Surah Jumu'ah, verse 9 of the Holy Quran. 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
1: Bismillahirrahmanirrahim. 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Respected listeners, assalamu alaikum wa rahmatullahi ta'ala wa barakat. From Lukman Brown, Ilyas Safuddin and Mr. Abdurrahman Peterson for the Juma program from Nurul Islam Masjid that's in Bandegrove, Idafel. The Imam is Imam Toya Hendricks and Sheikh Masoud Isaacs. Inshallah, Imam Toya will be doing the talk now today and doing the khutbah also.
2: Nisani yafqahun qawli waj'alni wazira min ahli. 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

0: Jamaat al-Muslimin, firstly we thank Allah subhanahu wa ta'ala for allowing us to be in the Jumu'ah, allowing us to be part of a great day of dua, and we make dua and we ask, O Allah, forgive our shortcomings. O Allah, forgive our parents. O Allah, if they're with us, let we be obedient towards our parents. O Allah, if it is that they have left this dunya, O Allah, grant them a high place in Jannah. O Allah, for those in hospitals, bring ease upon them, a cure for them, Ya Allah. We ask, O Allah, for those in prison, O Allah, bring relief for them so that they can come back to us and live a better life, Ya Allah. For our youth, O Allah, guide them and grant them the respect for the elders. Grant them respect for their teachers. Grant them the respect for whoever they meet on the road. And that they can be of those that follow the millah of our Nabi Muhammad sallallahu alayhi wa sallam. Al-yawm nahnu natakallam. Today, inshallah, we will talk about tarbiyah awlad, raising our children. We are of those that live in a time where we don't have control over our siblings, our children, whether it is in school, whether it is in the road, whether it is all of those things they are doing out there and bringing shame to us as parents. We have to take note of what we have taught them, how and what did we do by the upbringing of our little ones. Allah subhanahu wa ta'ala yaqul, Allah subhanahu wa ta'ala mentioned in the beautiful Quran, Ba'da a'udhu billahi min ash-shaytanir rajim. Inna aradna al-amanata 'ala as-samawati wal-ardi wal-jibal. Allah subhanahu wa ta'ala mentioned to us, Allah said, we intended to grant the amana, the trust. Allah subhanahu wa ta'ala has given and intended for us to look at the trust which Allah has given, the amana that Allah has given to the sama. Allah has given it to the earth. Allah subhanahu wa ta'ala has given it to jibal, to the mountains, the amana of carrying responsibility. فَأَبَيْنَ أَن يَحْمِلْنَهَا. But all of those refuse this great responsibility. وَأَشْفَقَنَ مِنْهَا وَحَمَلَهَا الْإِنسَانِ. And through that, who was the carriers? Who was the one that accepted this amana, the Qur'an, this book that we live, our book of life, the Qur'an? Who has accepted this? وَحَمَلَهَا الْإِنسَانِ. Insan, we have taken that amana. إِنَّهُ كَانَ ظَلُومًا جَهُولًا. Allah subhanahu wa ta'ala says to us that we are of those who think most probably we did the right thing, but in the same time we were ignorant, we were jahula, we were of those that caused unjust to ourselves because we did not know the amana and the responsibility of the beautiful Quran. But insan, human, they have taken this amana. Today we have carriers of the Quran, the same book that is difficult, but insan has taken that amana. And today we can proudly say our children is reading it, yourself is reading it, all over the world they are carrying this book around in their hearts. Some of them lived it, not only by merely reading the Quran. And therefore that is our starting point. If you want to be successful in this life, start with the Quran. It is Allah subhanahu wa ta'ala that mentioned for us, قُلْ إِنْ كَانَ آبَاؤُكُمْ وَأَبْنَاؤُكُمْ وَإِخْوَانُكُمْ وَأَزْوَاجُكُمْ وَعَشِيرَتُكُمْ وَأَمْوَالٌ اقْتَرَفْتُمُوهَا وَتِجَارَةٌ تَخْشَوْنَ 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In this ayah, Allah subhanahu wa ta'ala draws the attention about our fathers, our children, our brothers, our wives, our relatives, our accumulation of wealth. All of those Allah mentioned, our business, our what we commerce and everything in it. Allah subhanahu wa ta'ala, we have a fear in it, it's gonna decline. All the time, your children is there today and tomorrow they're not there. Your business is here today, tomorrow is gone. وَتَرْضَوْنَهَا أَحَبَّ إِلَيْكُم مِّنَ اللَّهِ. And your dwellings that you have accumulated, you love that more than you love Allah subhanahu wa ta'ala. Allah subhanahu wa ta'ala يَقُولُ الْحَقَّ. Allah subhanahu wa ta'ala has mentioned and says the truth all the time. For those who have accumulated dwellings and properties and whatever they could have accumulated in this dunya, how are they protective over that? How do they look after that? They don't even give to their own family a dwelling. It is only about themselves. Allah subhanahu wa ta'ala says, you start loving that more than Allah. You worship what you have more than Allah subhanahu wa ta'ala and His Rasul. وَجِهَادٍ فِي سَبِيلِ اللَّهِ. For such a person, if you say to him, go in the path of Allah, he will say, no, I cannot go. Many have refused to go for Hajj because of what they have built up and he think he's going to lose that. فَتَرَبَّصُوا. Allah says, wait. حَتَّى يَأْتِيَ اللَّهُ بِأَمْرِهِ. Just wait until Allah subhanahu wa ta'ala will execute for us. Allah subhanahu wa ta'ala is the one that will bring His order and His control over that. Then you will see, then you will run to Allah subhanahu wa ta'ala. 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Allah subhanahu wa ta'ala, ye, Allah subhanahu wa ta'ala, do not or are not with those rebellious or people that is, they think that everything is forever and they're going to be forever in this dunya. Allah subhanahu wa ta'ala is not with that people that is rebellious. And that is in Surah Tawbah. Our Nabi Muhammad sallallahu alayhi wa sallam said, Inna ahadakum يُجْمَعُ خَلْقُهُ فِي بَطْنِ أُمِّهِ أَرْبَعِينَ يَوْمًا. Giving us, remember we raising children today, and here's a reminder for us, the process of it, via the Nabi Muhammad sallallahu alayhi wa sallam. And while we were created in the button, in the wombs of our mothers, and you find yourself 40 yawman, if when the mother discovers she's hamil, she's going to carry something in her womb, then 40 days, it starts with a nutfa, sperm. Thumma yakun alaq. And then that sperm, after another 40 days, changes into a clot of blood. Allah gives the process. Thumma yakunu mudgha. And then another 40 days, it becomes a lump of flesh. Developing us in the womb of the mother. She does nothing. Allah does everything. Thumma yursil. After that 120 days, Allah subhanahu wa ta'ala sends an angel to our beloveds, our women. And therefore, we mention to our women, when they are hamil, they carry something which is precious. Something which Allah is going to show them that you are created and I can create from you whatever I want. I can give you one, I can give you two, I can give you three children, whatever. That decree lies in the hands of Allah. Allah sends after 120 days, Allah sends an angel to you, to the mother. فَيُنْفَخُ فِيهِ. And the angel comes and blow the spirit into her. وَيُعْمَرُ بِأَرْبَعٍ كَلِمَاتٍ. And four things is been given for that fetus, Four things. We all the time say, when you are hamil, read the Quran. When you hamil, sit in good companies. When you are hamil, a lady, don't smoke. If you are hamil, don't swear. Do good things for 9 months. It will change your life. So then, from the four that has been given to each and everyone, that all of us was in the womb of our mothers, you can reverse it today and ask yourself, where do you stand with these four things which has been given to each and every mother after 120 days? The first one is that has been given is a sustenance for this little one. So whatever you are today, it was determined already when you were in the womb of your mother. The first one, your arzak, what you are doing, how you earn, what you are achieved, it is being created after 120 days in the womb of our mothers. Wa ajalihi, and your lifespan. Some of us don't get a chance to get out of the womb. Some get a chance to be a day or two out of the womb. And some of them a time, 20 years or more, or 80 years or more. Allah decrees that. And the third one, wa amalihi. What is your amal? What are you going to do? Amal khair wa amal ashar. Do you go find yourself of doing good in this life or bad in this life? Is it a drug merchant? Are you a killer? A hitman? What are you doing with your life? That's why we say, when you are carrying, your wife is carrying someone, whether you the worst or a person, you say to your women, look after you, because Allah is going to grant certain things to this little one. And I don't want my children to be like, most probably if I'm on the wrong path, they must follow the same. And then the fourth one, wa shaqiyyu wa sa'id. Are this little one that's going to enter into this dunya going to be a happy or a miserable child? Kijk yourself an. Kijk your ga'ate. What they do at this moment, hoe beskof jy is met jou vrou en jou kinders, met jou neighbors, niemand hou van jou nie. Faminum shaqiyyu wa sa'id. From you will be of those that will be a happy, go lucky person in dunya. And some of you, no one wants to be around you. When they hear your voice, they run away from you. But when you are a happy person, you greet our Nabi sallallahu alayhi wa sallam. When he enters his home, fatabassam. He smiles with his family. He forget all the difficultness. Not like us. We come with it to the house and we bring darkness into our house. Our children run out of the homes, in their rooms. They don't want to be in your company because of this character. So those four things can only be changed when this mother make dua. Allah subhanahu wa ta'ala will accept the dua of that mother. Allah will accept the dua of that father for this change of a good child that you really want in your life. Our Nabi sallallahu alayhi wa sallam said, La yaruddu al-qada illa al-dua. Nothing of our Allah's decreed already for us everything. But remember, dua is that will avert, it will change, it will bring a change in our hearts, in our lives, in our families, if we make dua. And therefore, the Prophet says, one of the three du'as to make, that is mustajab, it is accepted by Allah subhanahu wa ta'ala, is the one is a da'watul walid ala waladihi. It is that dua that a mother and a father makes for his children. Ask yourself, When last did you make dua for your children? You want to make dua for other people you do not know. But you don't make for your own children. You don't have time for your own children. So that qada which Allah has decreed can only be changed by dua. And therefore, when you are your wife is pregnant, you tell her, today we make dua, tonight Friday we make dua, and we ask Allah for a good child, and we ask Allah for a happy child, and we ask Allah for sustenance for our child, and we ask Allah for a long life for our child or our children. That will be accepted by a parent. That will be accepted by Allah. Allah will definitely grant it. لا حجاب بينهما. When a mother and a father make dua for their children, there's nothing in between that dua that will reach one another. If you want success, then you run to Allah. If you want success for this dunya, you run to your mother. Then you run to your mother and your father and say, Daddy, I want to go for interview. Make dua for me. I want to be successful. I'm going and I've done starting a business. Oh, make dua for me. First your parents. One hadith has been said. And the fourth time you're up. Showing you the status which Allah has given to our beloveds, our mothers and fathers. Never ever can we change them. Never ever can we change our mothers and fathers. Allah use that passage. Allah use them to bring us into this dunya. So dua is muhim. It is important every day to call out to Allah subhanahu wa ta'ala. And up till today and until they are on this dunya, you as a mother, you as a father, keep on making dua for your children. And the day when you see the change in them, then you fall into sujood. Then you tafawuz. Then you fall into sujood. Then you say shukr to Allah for the dua that you have made for your own children. You know, Nabi Ibrahim alayhi salatu wasalam, he's a Nabi. And he also made dua for his family. He also say, Rabbi habali min as-salihin. Oh Allah, grant me. Oh Allah, grant me to be from those salihin, the pious, those who are upright. You know the story of Nabi Ibrahim and his father, but still he had to have respect for his father. So let I be from those who submit to Allah subhanahu wa ta'ala. And he says, وَجَنُوبَنِي, oh Allah, and I'm asking you, وَجَنُوبَنِي وَبَنِيَّ أَن نَعْبُدَ الْأَصْنَامِ. Oh Allah, let myself and my family and my offspring do not ascribe partners unto you, oh Allah. We find ourselves today that all our children, they cannot live without a cell phone. The moment you take it away from them, they want to kill you. They don't smile with you. They slam doors. Because you want to punish them. It's the waq of Maghrib. It's the waq of Isha. It's the waq of Fajr. Take their phones away. While you are sleeping, they are roaming around with the cell phones whole night. But they cannot stand up for the Salah of Fajr. What a disgrace of a father, a mother. You boast of your children as doctors and lawyers and all of those. But they cannot stand up for the waq of Fajr. Your children cannot do in yourself. What a disgrace. Allah still show His mercy upon us. Allah still give you more children. But you don't want to fakir, think and realize that my children, Allah is still giving me children. Allah is still giving me sustenance. Allah still let me live. Did you ask yourself and myself, what is my purpose of still being in this dunya? Did you ask yourself? Nabi Zakaria also made dua. He says, Rabbi habli min ladunka rahma, min ladunka durriyatan tayyiba. He says, Ya Allah, grant me an offspring, grant me a durriya tayyiba, pure offspring. Oh Allah, innaka sami'u dua. You are the one that listens. But we are too scared to call out to Allah subhanahu wa ta'ala. Because we still want to do wrong. We still want to do and reprimand our children. But we are worse. And sometimes the opposite. We see ourselves in our children. You have lived a life disobedient. Allah send you children of disobedience. So that you can think and see yourself and make tawbah. And become more conscious of Allah subhanahu wa ta'ala. It is Allah subhanahu wa ta'ala gives us warnings in the Quran. And Allah says to us, Ya ayyuha alladhina amanu. For those who have iman. And all of us have iman. Our iman may be differ, but we believe in Allah subhanahu wa ta'ala. Allah says, Ku anfusakum, save yourself and your family from the Jahannam. Allah instructs us to look at ourselves. Allah could have said, your children first. But Allah says, Ku anfusakum. Save yourselves, wa ahlikum, and your family from the Jahannam. Wa quduha an-nas wal hijara. And we know the fire will burn, and who will it be? What will be those coals and things? It will be us. Because we never ask Allah for pardon. Die man leem te maningal, dat sê hy wil nog lewe. Hij wil nog iets doen op die dunia. Allah is call him, but he don't call to Allah to save him. Allah says, Allah's malaika, ghiladun. Allah's appointed malaika. They are severe. They just carry out whatever Allah subhanahu wa ta'ala instructed them. La ya'soon Allah. They do not make mistakes. La ya'soon Allah. But they carry out what Allah has instructed them. وَيَفْعَلُونَ مَا يُؤْمَرُونَ. So when it comes to our Savior, it means it starts with me calling out to Allah. And when you call out to Allah subhanahu wa ta'ala, definitely Allah will assist you. Allah has created us, and Allah wait for us to call out to Allah for assistance. No one on this dunya can help you except Allah. The one that gives you money in this dunya, he talks more about what he has given to you than of the aid that he has given. Our Nabi Muhammad sallallahu alayhi wa sallam mentioned, Kullukum ra'in wa kullukum mas'oolun an ra'iyya. Everyone of us are like shepherds. What is the job of a shepherd? He have to look over his flock. It is not about you alone. It is what Allah has given to you, a wife, a child, or children. It becomes an add-on. It is a home. It is cars. It is valued of many, many nuqud that we have, of money that we have. The value Allah's given it to you to spend on your family. But you want to impress other people. Give millions to others, and your own brother and sister does not have anything. Our amana, our responsibility is to look after our families. And then the Prophet says, Fal imam, like we are imams in our areas. Alladhi ala nas, he is also responsible for his community. Alan nas ra'in. He have to be that ra'in. Wa huwa mas'ulun an ra'iyya. anhum. He is responsible for you. That's why we scolded you. That's why we come to your homes. That's why we save your marriage. That's why when it is a dukma, we come to your home. We do and we try to talk to you about the deen of Allah. People don't want the imam by their homes because they want to do things which shaitan is happy. When the imam comes, then the side is put away. All the wrong stuff is to be hide. The unga and all of those things has been hide because imam is come no isa. You more scared for the imam than Allah. And Allah knows what you are doing. So the imam have an amana, a responsibility to make sure he takes his flock to the Jannah by leading and by guiding. وَالرَّجُلْ رَاعٍ عَلَىٰ أَهْلِ بَيْتِهِ وَهُوَ مَسْؤُولٌ أَنْهُمْ. And then you as a husband, you as a strong person, whatever you have as a husband, whatever Allah has given to you, you are responsible for your family, your household. You are responsible. If they go astray, it means you are a failure. Did you think that the Jannah was only created for you? Not for your son? Not for your mother? Not for your children? Not for your wife? Allah's created the Jannah for all of us to enter. I always say, who is the person that is going to be successful on the day of Qiyamah? If you enter the Jannah of Allah subhanahu wa ta'ala, may Allah allow us to enter Jannah. Amin ya Rabb. And if we enter through our good that we have done in this dunya, are you successful? You will say, yes, I've made it. But if your mother is not there, your father is not there, your brother is not there, your sister is not there, your wife is not there, your children is not there, where is your success? Do you think Allah will let you not be answerable for what they were under your care and you didn't take care of them? Allah will leave you? So therefore, take the amana, take the responsibility. Don't wait for tomorrow. The day shout out every day, Anna Yawmun Jadid. I am a new day for you. And I will never ever return. فَإِنِّي لَنَعُودْ. I will never come back this day that we live in today. But I'm going to testify for you or against you. So how do I going to get rid of my error that I have done? And that is to make istighfar. There mustn't go a day pass that you and myself didn't ask Allah to forgive you. And not only ask forgiveness, but work towards that which you have asked Allah. And never ever to return back from that which you have done of wrong. And therefore our Nabi sallallahu alaihi wasallam also mentioned, this dunya that we live in is mal'oon, it is cursed. You can see you live in this dunya. Every day it is developing technologies and stuff that keeps you away from Allah. When the World Cup was now, you were standing up for World Cup and to not to miss a game. I can ask you how many goals was there, you will be able just on your fingertips tell me. If I ask you how many waqtus is in a day, you cannot say nothing. Because you don't make salah. You make only Friday salah. You only make in the month of Ramadan maybe. Or you make only in Labarang. Some of us doesn't even come to Labarang. So bad we are today. Do you think we can change the world? Our people is in Palestine, in Gaza, all over Yemen, all over the places are being killed, bombed. We can stand in front of Allah. We can cry and we can talk and we can be free of all of those. Yet we don't want to come to the house of Allah. We don't want to worship Allah as we're supposed to worship Allah. Every time when we say Allahu Akbar, who is in front of you? Who is in front of you? For why do you say Allahu Akbar? And if you can register that, then your salah become more khushu in it, more consciousness will be in it, because you stand in front of Allah subhanahu wa ta'ala. Our time is up, but I just want to end off by saying yu'til hikmata may yasha. Allah subhanahu wa ta'ala give hikmah, wisdom, to whom He wills, Allah subhanahu wa ta'ala. And وَمَنْ يُؤْتَ الْحِكْمَةَ فَقَدْ أُوْتِيَ خَيْرًا كَثِيرًا. And whoever Allah subhanahu wa ta'ala has given that wisdom, Allah has granted you and myself a lot. Use your intellect. See your mistakes. Own your mistakes. Go to those whom you have wronged. Go to your child. The children say to the counselors, "May pa isi lifa maini, may ma isi lifa maini." All of those they are saying to the counselors, because you do not have time. You do not have time for your wife and your children. But you want to have a change in your life. So idha mat al insan, when we leave this dunya, everything stops from us. And one of it is that will continue for us is that what we have given to our sadaqah of inviting people, friends and neighbors and colleagues to Allah subhanahu wa ta'ala. That is your sadaqah to jariyah. It is your knowledge which you have parted with. Others still continue. The father have worked on the construction, and no one can follow up because it keeps his children away from it. But if the children could have continued, then he was a clever father. Al-kaysu mandana nafsahu wa amila lima ba'da al-maut. A clever person is he or she. They think, what is going to happen with me if I'm not going to be here? Are my brothers going to take the house away from my wife and my children? Are they going to take my wealth away from them? He thinks before death comes upon him. So we want to end up by that and saying, فَاعْتَبِرُوا يَا أُولِي الْأَبْصَارِ. Take note for those who have vision. May Allah guide us. May Allah subhanahu wa ta'ala grant us to be good with our families. May Allah subhanahu wa ta'ala, for those who have lost loved ones in this week, there was a tremendous amount of janazas in this week. We ask Allah subhanahu wa ta'ala, all our deceased, grant them a high place in Jannah. And for those who are sick amongst us, these brothers, they sit here, they have strokes, they still come to the masjid. These brothers, they cannot see. There's a guy there sitting right at the back, Ikram. When I go to him, when I come in, I greet him all every Friday, and I ask him, wie is die wat me jou praat? I say, hy is imam's voice. Imagine, he cannot see. So I said to him, today you cannot see because there's a radio 786 is here. So alhamdulillah, he's always here. He's committed to the masjid. So even he comes to salah. What about you that can see where is the masjid? Say, look, vanag by the masjid. So may Allah guide us to the house of Allah. May Allah guide us to all of the things that we have to do for the house of Allah. Let we be of those musalloon all the time. Be obedient and try to adhere to the call of Allah subhanahu wa ta'ala. Jamaat al-Muslimin, I can not even notice this here, Kareini, but alhamdulillah, as you know, the 31st of July, there's going to be a Bura Wars evening here. It is for the youth, it is for us, for those who want to play with one another. Jumping castles will be here, Bura Wars will be eaten by me and by you. It's 200 rand, it's 130, something like that is the price. But don't worry about it, you cannot tap. There's a machine which you can tap. So you come, bring your family, and then you can meet the imam. I'm a celebrity. So come and beat me, and I will beat you. And in the same time, I will buy for you something, and you will do something for me as well. So alhamdulillah, that is how to ta'awun. We will assist one another. We will come together, inshallah, and to make this house a beautiful house, a warm house of ibadah and sharing with our youth. Our youth says, that's next plek for Mayam Takhani. Come to the house of Allah. Come see how many youngsters is every night in the masjid here. Come see how many is here on the end of the month when they make the salah after 10 o'clock in the evening. Come see how many youth are here reading the Quran, memorizing the Quran, still learning the Quran. After that means, what's up with the Quran? It's your scene and it's my scene. So therefore, also Al-Khadimat, they have Sunday also a program here for ladies only. A dhikr from 9 o'clock till 12. So please attend, send your women to come and join in the dhikr and the nasiha that they have a full program of sheikhas that will address us, our women, inshallah. Tell them about it, and our daughters, it will learn them to cover them properly to come to the house of Allah and spend quality time in the house of Allah. That will take place on this Sunday. Our collection, I don't see it here, but anyway, we will then do that afterwards. And there's birthdays that must be also be mentioned, and that will be later on, inshallah. We'll ask the radio also to announce it over the radio as well. Sukran for our guests from the radio 786. Always when they have a slot open, they phoned us, and we are always ready to use the platform to go to not only to this small masjid here, but to go wherever the voice is going. May Allah draw all of those that has listened today, come closer to Allah, be obedient to Allah, worship Allah, and worship wa'ati'ullah wa'ati'ur rasul, and obey our Nabi Muhammad sallallahu alayhi wa sallam. Walhamdulillahi rabbil alameen.
1: Alhamdulillah rabbil alameen. At the end of the pre-khutbah talk, inshallah, we shall now have the adhan rendered by Haji Muhammad Rashid. Radio 76 with the Jumma program here from Nurul Islam Masjid, that is in Panduk Road in Haidifan, inshallah.
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1: Imam Lutfi, we have been asked to make dua for Imam Lutfi Price. He's not doing well. He had amputations, and we ask Allah Subhanahu wa Taala to grant him speed recovery and back to his family, inshallah. And for all of those who are not well, we ask Allah subhanahu wa ta'ala for those, these letters that they have given to us. We just give it to you quick. There's a watch here that belongs to someone. Please come fetch it here. All right. So we have just to read it out quick. For those who have to go to work, you can go. We're going to take another hour with this. We have to make dua for Haji Muhammad Ali Karim of Kensington, who passed away also the 19th of July. We ask Allah subhanahu wa ta'ala, has come from Ashraf and the family. And then also we must make dua, inshallah, for Buta Ahmed Nelson, Van Nelson. His birthday today, the Ahmed. We ask Allah subhanahu wa ta'ala to grant you many, many years, many, many birthdays, inshallah, and in the obedience of Allah subhanahu wa ta'ala. And for all of those whose birthdays to follow, etc., may Allah subhanahu wa ta'ala let you realize you are one step closer to your death. So may Allah subhanahu wa ta'ala grant you a beautiful day, and may Allah subhanahu wa ta'ala grant all of us a beautiful weekend. And then also, there was a late notice that has come in from the chairperson to read out, and I've covered basically most of it. So I'm not going to go back to it, but I just want to say for each and everyone, the Braai, the divorce roll evening, it's a discount of Hukumba, just 45 rand. 45 rand divorce rollology. So from 200 rand to 45, alhamdulillah. So everyone can come to the voice on the 31st of July, inshallah. Al-Fatiha. Bismillah ar-Rahman ar-Rahim. Alhamdulillah Rabbil Alameen. 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

0: Alhamdulillah Rabbil Alamin. This concludes the Jummah program. If you are in the Masjid in Bandarud in Idafel, the District Ministry wishes to thank the Imamati and administrators for having welcomed us. Alhamdulillah Rabbil Alamin. And we also thank Haji Abdullah Peterson for his help. So from inshallah, from Luqman Brown, Ilyas Safuddin, Master Abdurrahman Peterson, from the Nurul Islam Masjid. Assalamu alaikum, rahmatullahi wa barakatuh. May Allah subhanahu grant all inshallah, health and taqwa inshallah.
1: Once the prayer is over, disperse throughout the land and seek the bounty of Allah, and remember Allah often so you may be successful. Surah Jumu'ah, verse 10. 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
2: Today's live Jumu'ah broadcast is kindly brought to you by the following official sponsors: Africa Muslims Agency, Vilili Dental Cape Attorneys, Elite Power Trade, AHK Motor Spares, Sali and Sali Attorneys, Islamic Relief, Adam's Muslim Butchery, Anissa's Takeaways, and BPO Aces Into George. And these are the following additional sponsors. I'd like to kindly request if you could please make dua for Fatima Ringquist. She has suffered a massive stroke and is currently in hospital in a critical condition. The request for listeners of Radio 786 to make dua for recovery and for Allah to grant her Shifa Kamila, ease her suffering, and grant sabr and strength to our family during this difficult time, from the Ringquist family and grandchildren. For the Isal Thawab of the following people: for your beloved husband and father, Ishmael Adams, who passed away the 1st of Muharram, 1428, and precious daughter and sister, Jawaya Abrams, who passed away the 10th of Rajab, 1442, from wife and mother Fatima, children, sisters, brothers, grand, great-grandchildren, and the rest of the Adams and Richards family: my granddaughter Akila Daniels and mother Amina Samuels, Subaid and Isham Corneliusen, and daughter-in-law Mishka Daniels, who passed away the 8th of June, 10th September 2007, 9th January 2014, 7 and 10 years ago, and 9th January 2021, and 14th January 2023, from grandmother and daughter Auntie Coulson Daniels; for my beloved husband Muhammad Taki Date and all marhum, from wife Kusham Begum Date and the Barker family; my parents Karima and Suleiman Wahid, who passed away the 4th of June 2021 and 18th August 2008, corresponding with Shaban 1443 and Tulkaida 1429 respectively; from daughter Shahida, grandchildren Noor, Amanullah, Nabila, Nazrina, great-grandchildren Ziyad, Irshad, Isra, and all family and friends; for her husband Abdul Sattar Ishmael Parker and son and brother Intikab Ishmael, who passed away the 27th of February 2024, corresponding with the 16th Shaban 1445 and 25th March 2003, corresponding with the 3rd of Ramadan 1444 respectively; from wife and mother Sophia, children Rahima, Shakil, Firdaus, Aisha, Abdul Qadir, Roshana, Sahid Hussein, Asima, grandchildren, and all members of the Ishmael, Parker, Ahmad, and Sarang families; for our beloved parents, Sadia and Ibrahim Amin Kaska, also known as Chapi Chicha, and niece Nashima; from daughter Nurjan Kaska Guru, children, granddaughter, and husband; for my husband Muideen and son Firoz Dawood, and parents Jaina Benalimia Sonde; from wife and mother Latifa, children Nasima, Nazreen, Ibrahim, daughter-in-law Shahida, and all grandchildren; my parents Jaina Benalimia Sonde and loving husband and father Muhammad Amin Ali Gilgalay, who passed away the 19th of June 2021, and Mariam Sonde Magda; from wife and daughter Yasmin, children Hasina, Siraj, Nisar, Insaf, and grandchildren Nazneen, Azra, Zareen, Fayyad, Siyad, and Niaz; for the Isal Thawab of my brother Nazim Sonde, who passed away on the 18th of March, from wife and children; A husband and father, Abdul Haq Adam, who passed away the 7th of November 2023, corresponding with the 23rd of Rabiul Thani, from loving wife Fatima, children and the rest of family and friends. For beloved parents Aisa and Thabit Benny, and youngest brother Muhammad Abdullah Benny, who passed away the 20th of March 2003 and 9th June 1992 and 3rd November 2016 respectively, fondly remembered by Noor, Yusuf, Faisal, Firoza, Sudeya Benny, respective spouses, grand and great-grandchildren. My husband Mahdi and son Shamil Bush, beloved mother Fatima Nitrash, grandmother Raida, and sister Raida Muhammad, from wife and mother Hasina Bush. For the Salathawab of my husband, Ibrahim Abdulatif Satwalker, and daughter-in-law, Naz Parveen, from wife Mariam and children. A beloved husband and father, Muhammad Siraj Isaacs, who passed away the 27th of October 2013, from wife Faiza and son Munir. For the Asad Thawab of our father, Numan Wafa, from children, Layla and Thabit. For our beloved father, Talib Adams, who passed away the 1st of Shaban, corresponding with the 7th of May 2016. From wife Fatima, children, grand, great-grandchildren, Mikael, Rayan, Iman, Samia and Noor. For Roshana Didrix, who passed away the 2nd of July 2025, and her grandfather, Ibrahim Muhammad, who passed away the 10th of December 2019, from the entire Muhammad and Harris family. May the Almighty be merciful to all our loved ones and grant them Jannatul Firdaus. Ameen.
3: Tadbir! Tadbir! Tadbir! Allahu ghayatuna.
4: Allahu ghayatuna.
3: Allah is our goal.
4: Allah is our goal.
3: Wa rasulu za'imuna.
4: Wa rasulu za'imuna.
3: And the Prophet is our example.
4: And the Prophet is our example.
3: Wal Qur'anu dusturuna.
4: Wal Qur'anu dusturuna.
3: And the Qur'an is our constitution.
4: And the Qur'an is our constitution.
3: Wal jihadu sabiluna.
4: Wal jihadu sabiluna.
3: And struggle is our means.
4: Struggle is our means.
3: Wal mautu fi sabilillah. And dying in the path of Allah, Asma Amanina, is the highest of our aspirations. La ilaha illallah.
4: There is no God but Allah.
3: Muhammadur Rasulullah. Muhammad is the messenger of Allah. Sallallahu alayhi wa sallam. Allah's peace and blessings be upon him.
4: Allah's peace and blessings be upon him.
3: Wa alayha nahya.
4: Wa alayha nahya.
3: And we live by it.
4: And we live by it.
3: Wa alayha namut.
4: Wa alayha namut.
3: And we die by it.
4: And we die by it.
3: Wa alayha nalqa Allah.
4: Wa alayha nalqa Allah.
3: And with it we shall meet Allah.
4: And with it we shall meet Allah.
3: Takbir. Takbir.
4: Allahu Akbar.
3: Takbir.
4: Allahu Akbar.
3: Inna salati.
4: Inna salati.
3: Verily my prayer.
4: Verily my prayer.
3: Wa nusuki.
4: Wa nusuki.
3: And my sacrifice.
4: And my sacrifice.
3: Wa mahyaya.
4: Wa mahyaya.
3: And my life.
4: And my life.
3: Wa mamati.
4: Wa mamati.
3: And my death.
4: And my death.
3: Lillah.
4: Lillah.
3: Is only for Allah.
4: Is only for Allah.
3: Rabbil Alameen.
4: Rabbil Alameen.
3: Lord of the worlds.
4: Lord of the worlds.
3: Inna lillahi.
4: Inna lillahi.
3: Verily from Allah do we come.
4: Verily from Allah do we come.
3: Wa inna ilayhi raji'un.
4: Wa inna ilayhi raji'un.
3: And verily unto him is our return.
4: Verily unto him is our return.
3: Takbir.
4: Allahu Akbar.
3: Takbir.
4: Allahu Akbar.
3: Takbir.
4: Allahu Akbar.
3: We will remind ourselves of the necessity for unity among ourselves. Therefore, we will remind ourselves of where Allah makes it imperative upon us to be united, and where Allah forbids us to be disunited. And we will remind ourselves of the instruction from Allah, where Allah says, وَاعْتَصِمُوا بِحَبْلِ اللَّهِ جَمِيعًا وَلَا تَفَرَّقُوا. And when we read it, we will close our eyes and we will ponder over it and we will internalize it in our hearts. and we will commit ourselves to it. We may not be holding hands with one another physically, but we will be holding on all together to the hope of Allah. Inshallah.

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2: Assalamu alaikum and good afternoon. I am Khadija Davids. The Madlanga Commission will hear businessman Suleiman Karim's request to hear his postponement application this hour. It has denied his proposal for it to take place in Canberra. Karim, who submitted a medical certificate to avoid appearing before the commission, was seen having a meal at a Woolworths restaurant recently. When he appeared before the commission this year, Karim admitted to, amongst others, having dealings with organized crime accused Vusi Musi Katmatlala. The latter faces accusations that he colluded with corrupt police officers, and it's also alleged that he is a member of a drug cartel known as the Big Five. Karim had also admitted to having dealings with Morgan Maumela, whose name has surfaced in a special investigating unit probe into 2 billion rand Tembisa hospital looting. President Cyril Ramaphosa has won his High Court application interdicting Parliament's Section 89 impeachment inquiry. However, this will only be for a limited time to allow for the Western Cape High Court to determine the review of the Palapala report that has given rise to the inquiry. And that application is due to be heard in September. Presidency spokesperson Vincent Magwenya.
3: President Ramaphosa reaffirms his respect of judicial independence and separation of powers enshrined in our constitution. The president will continue to cooperate with and abide by processes of accountability.
2: Presidency spokesperson Vincent Magwenya. The Islamic Revolutionary Guard Corps has confirmed the targeting of a large ammunition depot at the U.S. Ali al-Salim Air Base in Kuwait. This operation formed part of the 27th wave of Operation Nasser II. The IRGC says that the depot was destroyed in a series of explosions. The operation also targeted the hangars housing personnel at the base, destroying 6 of them, while 3 others sustained major damage. The IRGC says that a large number of enemy personnel were killed and wounded in the operation. The Transnet National Ports Authority has issued a tender to the private sector to upgrade and operate the multipurpose terminal at the Port of Cape Town. The successful bidder will run the terminal for 25 years before transferring it back to the TNPA. The project includes financing, refurbishing, constructing and operating the facility, and construction is expected to take around 24 months. The terminal handles general cargo, dry bulk commodities such as grain and coal, and oversized break bulk cargo. Political economist Professor Rasikan Maharaj notes that Transnet is at least aware of the growing demand on its facilities, but it does not have the finance or capacity to manage these facilities. This as out of the 11 terminals at the Port of Cape Town, Transnet only operates 2. The rest are privately administered. Political economist Professor Rasikan Maharaj.
4: There's already a floating terminal that's also been proposed, a range of other activities itself. And we really need to consider all of this together in the context of South Africa's industrial development as well. You know, Cape Town is not a separate entity, but offers access at least to sea trading routes. And towards that end, we really need to be contributing to how these developments at the port increases the possibility of South Africa's return to industrialization. In other words, that we produce goods that can then be exported through this port rather than us continuing to export non-value-added goods, in other words, raw materials, and using the port to import then the finished goods on which we pay huge margins.
2: Political economist Professor Rasikan Maharaj. Germany has assured South Africa that its voice will be heard at the G20 summit in Miami, despite the United States excluding President Cyril Ramaphosa from the December gathering. International Relations Minister Ronald Lamola received the assurance during talks in Pretoria with German Foreign Minister Johann Wadepool. The leaders described their discussions as frank, warm and productive. Wadepool pledged that Germany would work to ensure South Africa remains represented within the G20 framework, and he said South Africa's exclusion should only be temporary and that the country should return as a full participant. The move follows U.S. President Donald Trump's decision to bar South Africa from the summit and related G20 activities this year. Washington has cited concerns over South Africa's foreign policy, domestic race laws, and its previous G20 agenda. Minister Lamola has stressed that South Africa is a founding member of the G20 and has not withdrawn voluntarily. And he questioned whether the forum could still be regarded as a true G20 without one of its founding members. Recapping the top story on Radio 786 at this hour, the Malaga Commission is set to hear businessman Suleiman Karim's request to hear his postponement application this hour. It has however denied his proposal for it to take place in camera. Karim, who submitted a medical certificate to avoid appearing before the commission, was seen having a meal at a Woolworths restaurant recently. And when he appeared before the commission this year, Karim admitted to, amongst others, having dealings with organized crime accused Vusi Musi Katmatlala. That's news for now. More follows on Radio 786 at 4 o'clock.
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0: how long before 1 o'clock or before Dhuhr, the Adhan for Dhuhr, can I perform Dhuhr?
1: Bismillahir Rahmanir Rahim. Immediately after Zawal, and Zawal might differ different times of the year, different times. So they say in the winter, the last of time we can start Dhuhr is 4 minutes past one, and it is in summer. In the winter time, it is earlier, earlier, earlier, and you can perform your Dhuhr at the time, anytime after Zawal. It don't have to be on 1 o'clock.
0: Now, Maulana, you earlier mentioned this also, that a woman needs to remarry someone, needs to marry someone else before she wants to remarry her first husband, for argument's sake. Can you please explain why this is the case? Why it is that a woman that has been talaqed needs to first get married to another person before remarrying her previous husband?
1: Bismillah ar-Rahman ar-Rahim. I never said a woman talaq. It means after a third talaq.
0: Mm-hmm.
1: Because the Quran says, after the third talaq, then you can't every time play with talaq and hurt the woman by divorcing her and just taking her back and divorcing her and taking her back and now divorcing her the third time also. And the ruling of where a woman have to, the wife that you have divorced, have now for the third time had to go through all this trauma, you just get easy by revoking it. No, you will have to suffer the consequences by that woman getting married to somebody else, that somebody else will be intimate with her, and if that man wants to leave her, she can leave her, she go through another iddah, then you can remarry her. Remember, we never said that after first or a second talaq, the woman must get married to somebody else first. No. After the third talaq has been issued, then the man just can't revoke his talaq or just after the iddah remarried. After remarriage, after the third talaq, the remarriage can't happen unless she marry somebody else, and that somebody else leaves her, divorce her again, and then goes to another iddah. By the time you really want her back is after a year, and then your love has faded. Or now you want to show, I can get her back. The punishment is more for the man than for the woman.
0: But I think Walnut also speaks to the seriousness of issuing a talaq.
1: The seriousness of the talaq, the seriousness of the emotions that the woman has to go through. Therefore, Allah subhanahu wa ta'ala give the consequences on the man so that he controls. Therefore, it's important to control your mouth when it comes to the words of talaq or divorce of skay.
0: Now, Allah has one more talaq question. And it says, if one had one talaq, right, and was made, and you made up 2 weeks under iddah, and there was no nikah performed again, what happens now?
1: Bismillah ar-Rahman ar-Rahim. So in the iddah period, they made up and the man revoked. There is no need to have a new

0: nikah.
1: Okay.
0: Right? Because it is called a revocable talaq.
1: And so even if you have completed your iddah period also?
0: If you have completed iddah, something different. In the iddah, the man has a right to revoke. Right? After the iddah, you need to have a new nikah if the wife still wants the husband.
1: So, Mawlana, if I am under iddah and it's during this period, is it allowed for someone like myself to do a presentation at a conference?
0: If it's part of your work, it's part of your service, normally you can't do it because you're not saying the conference, I'm available, ni, or I'm under iddah. Ni.
1: Mm.
0: Right? If it's part of your work, it's like a person working in the shop, can I do the promotion of my product? If I'm a sales lady, can I still do it?

0: someone else before getting back with the husband. The person says, is that not unfair on the woman when she's maybe not prepared to marry another man?
1: If she's not prepared to marry another man while in the iddah, or after the iddah, or after the third talaq, or before the third talaq, the question doesn't come to be clear enough to give a clear answer. Is the person in the iddah, in the first two talaqs, where the man can revoke? Right? Fairness and unfairness, I don't have a say. I'm just saying what the Sharia is saying to us.
0: Well, now my husband married my sister. She is my blood, so it's the same father. We are both illegitimate sisters. And when I asked him, is this allowed? He said, yes. Please, can Mulna perhaps advise?
1: Bismillah ar-Rahman ar-Rahim. In the surah, the end of surah, the fifth surah, and beginning of the sixth, the fifth juz and the beginning of the sixth juz, Allah subhanahu wa ta'ala says, who is all haram for you to get married to, and wa antajma bayna al-ukhtayn, and to have two sisters at the same time is also haram to get married. If you are married to the one, you can't marry the other one. But if you have divorced the one or the one passed away, then you can marry another sister. But while they're both there, the both of them can't be in one marriage. That marriage of the second one is not permitted and is not a nikah.
0: 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Before we take a short break, Molina, there's another question that we can answer after the break. But the question basically is that there's one masjid and the one community. However, when it comes to times of prayer, waqt times, there's a group of people from that same community, same masjid, that does not want to stand behind the imam of this particular mosque. And so they then wait for them to first finish their, let's say, dhuhr, and then they would then have their own dhuhr after they've done it, with standing behind someone else who is not the imam. Is this a practice that we should be okay with? After the break, inshallah, we will continue and look at that, inshallah. 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

0: 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Before the break, Molina, the question was, can one have basically two sets of jamaas making salah behind different people?
1: Bismillah ar-Rahman ar-Rahim. We can have many groups, but is it the right way? Salatul jama'ah, the objective of it is to create ukhuwa, brotherhood. So if you come into the masjid and I dislike the imam, I don't like the imam, so I don't stand behind the imam, then you might as well make salah at home. But if you want to come make salah at the masjid, but I don't stand behind the imam, I make my own jama'ah, then you are creating more sin, more damages than reward. Salatul Jama'ah is 27 times more superior in reward. But if you come because I don't want to be behind the imam and then I don't, then I make my own salah. First of all, I lose the maqsad of the Jama'ah salah, which is to create ukhuwah. Secondly, I am creating a firqa, a separation in the Jama'ah and in the community. You know, Zainab, and the worst part of it is, it is adults. And many of the adults are regular musallis. If you're so much a regular musalli and you create all this firqa, all these groupings in the community, what is your purpose in this dunya? We read on a Friday, we hear, wa'tasimu bihablillahi jami'a. All of you keep tight unto the rope of Allah subhanahu wa ta'ala. Keep under mercy, people, in the mercy of Allah subhanahu wa ta'ala. How do we expect Allah's mercy must come to our community if we are, the adults are the one that create this separation? Only for the imam, you don't, your salah behind the imam is not dependent on the imam. Because of the words of Nabi Muhammad sallallahu alaihi wasallam, sallu khalfa kulli birrin wa fajir. Make salah behind any birr, which is so called a pious or a sinner even. Some people, you don't like the imam, remember the imam is only leading the jama'ah. He's not making your own salah. But if you start making your own jama'ah and you are the initiator of these two groups, remember, brother, my father, you are creating a separation amongst Muslims only because I don't like the imam. Let's say, adalu ala khair kafa'ilihi. The person that initiates a good thing, Allah reward all those who, Allah gives you the reward of all those who do it after you. وَدَالُوا عَلَى الشَّرْكَ فَاعِلِهِ. And the person that initiate wrong, everybody else that does it wrong, you, Allah is going to give the punishment to you also. Same is Qabil and Habil, Cain and Abel. All the wrong of killings will go back to Cain, of Qabil, to Qabil, because he initiated a form of killing. So here is a form of breaking communities, making salah separately in the masjid. In the same masjid, you might as well go next door and go by your house, make your own jama'ah. But don't break up this place, which is called masjid, masha'irillah. Therefore the Quran says, وَمَنْ يُعَذِّمْ شَعَائِرَ اللَّهِ فَإِنَّهَا مِنْ تَقْوَى الْقُلُوبِ. Whosoever shows respect to the places of Allah subhanahu wa ta'ala, it comes from the God consciousness of your heart. So if you're the one that creates this separation, it shows how little taqwa you have in your heart for the masjid or for the salah.
0: Well, now, what are the basic rules of iddah? That is, of a woman whose husband has passed, is she allowed to leave her home and when she runs a business from home?
1: Bismillahir Rahmanir Rahim. So again, I'm going to reiterate that iddah is a punishment for our women. Where the woman, husband passed away, first of all, is to clear the womb. Secondly, is to give a chance to have closure of the loss that she had of her husband, and also for the emotional part that she trauma she's gone through. So Allah subhanahu wa ta'ala give her a time before she can get married again, of 4 months in 10 days in the time in the sense of death of the husband. Can she go? Whatever she can do, where there's no need, where there's nobody else can do for her, she runs a business. She must, that life must carry on. She runs. She has to go work because the children need tomorrow to eat. She need to do her paperwork. She can do as long as she doesn't give herself off and showing that I am single, I am now ready to get married. No, she can't give herself over and to make it herself available for marriage while she is under her iddah.
0: Mullah, please explain the meaning of nafaka. Must a person just give money to his wife?
1: Bismillah ar-Rahman ar-Rahim. No. I think that is our community must understand. Nafaka means to maintain. Doesn't mean, in Cape Town, many men give their salary to the woman. They don't know it. We think there's nafaka. The other people, nafaka means I must see that you eat, that you are dressed, and that you are sheltered. That is the literal meaning of nafaka. And therefore, at times, it's important that we as male take advantage and take pride in, make sure that we see to the shelter, see to the food, and see to the dressing of our wife, the necessity dressing. The extra, the cupboards can't keep up anymore. You know, Zainab, how it is. A female, nothing is enough. You tell you, you're going out this weekend, I've got nothing to wear. But the cupboards are bursting, but I've got nothing to wear. I don't have a new dress, which it actually means. All right? So that is on nafaka. I have no shoes. It's winter again, but the boxers are now opgepakt. Right? I've got no new shoes. So that is not nafaka. I must make sure that you are dressed and you are maintained by giving you your meal and also the shelter.
0: Now, Mona, on the topic of mosques, right? A place where most kids go from a very young age in their lives. And I noticed that certain individuals talk very rude to kids, mostly those who are regulars. And I really feel that can lead to kids not wanting to attend the masajid. And it would really be nice if even the kids could be treated with respect. And I know sometimes they are a bit unresty. However, approaching them can be done in a better manner.
1: Bismillah ar-Rahman ar-Rahim. Nabi Muhammad sallallahu alayhi wa sallam. A man comes, not speaking about a child yet, no? A man comes in the mosque, a Badawi villager. He starts urinating in the masjid. Sahaba run to stop him, but he wasn't leaving. You might just now hurt his bladder. When he's done, I told him, you know what? Here in the town, we have confined areas where you relieve yourself. Right? Look at the wisdom of Nabi Muhammad sallallahu alaihi wasallam. Secondly, Nabi Karim sallallahu alaihi wasallam standing on the mimbar, and his two grandchildren, Hassan and Hussein radiallahu ta'ala anhuma, is coming from the back to the father, and they fall over the people. Rasulullah sallallahu alaihi wasallam got off the mimbar, went to them, picked them up, kissed them one on the one cheek, one on the other cheek, and he said, "Innama sadaqallah, Allah has spoken the truth. Innama amwalukum wa auladukum fitna. Your children and your wealth is a test for you." Look at the children. Who was it? Just two children. Third example, Nabi Karim sallallahu alaihi wasallam is in his house. The house is attached to the masjid, and the young boys are playing and practicing, with their swords. Where? In Masjid an-Nabawi. And so then I said, Ya Rasulullah. So she said, I'm sitting behind Rasulullah to look. And the Mawlana told me, we must go in now. She said, Rasulullah, we must look more. She wanted to see all the people playing in the masjid. Yes, keep rules of how the children must act. But this, the rule isn't stilter in the kerkni. That humming in the masjid is good. Some may read the Quran, some doing this, some doing that, some practicing judo in the masjid, nothing wrong. And for those older men that are now want to be in the masjid, they don't want to be disturbed, they have to be there because this next step is the grave. Now he must come to masjid. But it doesn't mean he's the only person at this masjid, at the masjid is built for him. Ne? Every masjid is supposed to be child-friendly, female-friendly, disabled-friendly, because it is the house of Allah. And now those older people, shame, Allah must, Allah guide them, Allah grant them hidayah. When they want to sit in the on the chairs, and they speak, it is nothing. Who speaks the loudest in the mosque? It's those regular musallis. There's old people, there's old ladies in the Jumu'ah. The young girls don't speak. They might be on their phone, yes. But there's old ladies there, the back there, and the chairs, they have a conversation. There's older men, they come early to masjid, they discuss their whole life, the whole week's stories, they come discuss. Then nobody can tell them, shut up. But when a child speaks, I said, but not a bit too loud. Now you get irritated. My dear brother, my dear father, my dear grandfather, your attitude towards that child is so vital. Imagine you overlook and you make his staying there pleasurable. The child will always love the masjid and he will always respect that old man. If your attitude is all against these youngsters, you know when you die, and I'm going to say it very, very bluntly, so my good omen is sat, because he was only nagging. But if you were that good uncle and the children, you making them understand that the masjid is child-friendly, they will make dua for you the day you die. The chance that their child is going to outlive you is 10 out of 10. Children don't die so much. Old people die, but die in a nice way. And if you feel that the children is nothing here, are there in the nuisance, rather you stay at home. Because if we lose you, we lose nothing. But if we lose a child, we lose a whole family because their child will never bring his children one day to the masjid, because this masjid is places where you're only being ruled and shouted at, and the old people are this and the old people are that. Don't be a grumpy old man.
0: Okay, well,
1: but just being a grumpy old man, you actually chasing the children away from the masjid. But if you're just a cool old person, that rather give them a sweet. Mm-hmm. And show them the love you have than chasing them away from the masjid.
0: Mawlana, can a condition be attached to giving zakah? So zakah was given and a condition was requested to be met in order to receive the zakah. Is this correct?
1: Yes, you have a right to decide how to your zakah. My zakah must go for studies. My zakah must go for welfare, for feeding. My zakah must go for this. Right? And then the wakil fulfill the right of the wish of the person or the muzaki. He fulfills the wish of the muzaki to make sure that the zakah of the muzaki goes to the mustahik. That he makes sure that zakah, which the zakah giver has given, should be going to the rightful person and to the mustahik. But if you are not sure that the receiver is zakatable, don't take the zakah money. Because you want us to give to your family member, but people mustn't know. But now you do your investigation, but this family member has got the nisab in cash in the account. She does have wealth. So you can't be the one to say, ikas maniti wakil ni. You are the wakil to make sure that the zakah go to the mustahik, mean the person who is entitled to consume the zakah.
0: Well, now here's two questions. The one is it right for a child to force a mother who is not by her right mind due to cancer to change her will from Sharia law to how it fits the child, and also remove the father from the will? That's the one. And then, when is the best time to recite Surah Yasin and Surah Mulk, or commonly known as Surah Tabarak?
1: Bismillah ar-Rahman ar-Rahim. So Surah Tabarak is good to read it at night time. Because Rasulullah said, whoever reads Surah Tabarak, Allah will save him from the punishment of the grave. Surah Yasin in the morning, or at the sick bed, or a person who is about to die, because Surah Yasin make the sakarat maut easier. Surah Yasin in the morning will make your daily sustenance much easier. And also Surah Yasin will bring that barakah into your day. First question, can a child force a parent? No, you can't force a parent. And if the parents feel they are forced, don't sign. Nobody can keep the gun against your head to change it. Rather, you die going through to Allah in the right way for the right reason than just giving in to the child because he wants it to do how he wants it. And many children, because the mother and father are always arguing, why do we give money to that man still? That man gave you a bad life. And this man, remember, that man is still the husband of your mother. That man is still your father. So it's important that we keep to the right, to the right thing before we use our emotions to go through following our emotions and the wrong path.
0: Final question, Rona. If a man passes away, can his wife go to the masjid to make salatul janaza?
1: Salaamu alaikum. Bismillah ar-Rahman ar-Rahim. Can the wife go? Yes, she can go. Better for her not to go because now she's under idda. Is this a necessity? Or she can make the salatul janaza at home with her children, also under mayyit. It is not recommended for her to go to the masjid and perform the salatul janaza.
0: With 4 minutes to 3 o'clock, that's how we conclude with Table Talk for this week. A reminder that you can catch the rebroadcast on Sunday between 12 and 1, inshallah. Shukran so much to you, Molina. Until next week, inshallah.
1: Assalamu alaikum wa rahmatullahi ta'ala wa barakatuh.
0: And that's it from all of us in studio. Assalamu alaikum wa rahmatullahi wa barakatuh.
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0: Assalamualaikum warahmatullahi wabarakatuh. Jumaat Barak to one and all on a beautiful... Oh, what a day, Brother Saeed. Brother Saeed is with me in the studio. It's a soundbite 100.4 FM. But compared to yesterday, the sun is out. You would never say that we had so much clouds and so much rain yesterday. What's coming up on the soundbite right here on 100.4 FM with myself, Khalil Kathrada. And obviously besides Saeed Soma, we've got somebody sitting on the other side there, Zainab. Yes, and thanks to our producers for putting together an excellent show. President Ramaphosa wins court bid to halt the impeachment process against him. Then the United States slapped South Africa with a 12.5% tariff over alleged forced labor concerns. South Africa is fed up with spam calls and have a local solution. Then South Africans to gain greater access to justice as the small claims court's monetary limit is raised to 30,000. And then OpenAI confirms that AI went rogue and launched unprecedented cyber attack on Hugging Face. Now that, the latest sports, weather, traffic and so much more. And remember, you can join us via WhatsApp on 0786 10 11 12. Is the number. Check us out on our socials or visit radio786.com. Now, in a split decision, the Western Cape High Court granted President Cyril Ramaphosa an interim interdict halting Parliament's Section 89 impeachment inquiry into the Palapala saga. Now, the pause will remain in place until the President's review application against the independent panel's report is heard in September. Political parties have reacted sharply to the decision, accusing the President of using yet another delay tactic to avoid accountability, with others saying the judgment undermines the will of the South African people. To discuss this, we are joined by a political analyst from the University of South Africa, UNISA, Professor Dirk Kotze. Good afternoon, Professor, and welcome to the soundbite.
1: Good afternoon. Thank you very much.
0: Professor, how does the judgment give President Ramaphosa political breathing room, and this also in an election year?
1: Yes, I think the purpose of application was, as it was argued in the case, you know, when his advocates presented it, is that he will be negatively affected by it. It will harm his career. It looks, you know, as you introduced it now, that two of the three judges to some degree accepted that as an argument. So President Ramaphosa, I think what will be the result of that is that he won't have to appear in Parliament. The charges that they will formulate won't be presented to him, and the evidence against him will not be sort of aired in public, because processes like many of the similar, you know, commissions, Matlanga Commission and Ad Hoc Committee and so on, will definitely be broadcast in the media. So that is what he will avoid. I mean, what he will possibly, was his objective, is that he wants to first of all get an order from the court to set aside that report by the panel of three legal persons. Because if that is the case, then the process will split up and then they will not present it to the court, nothing that he will have to respond to, as what he regard as his reputation will not be affected by.
0: This was a split judgment. What does this tell us about the position of the full bench itself?
1: Well, what it means is there's a majority and a minority position. That there's not unanimity about it. They don't agree, and there's opinion. But that's not a strange situation. Whenever there's more than one judge on the bench, then that is the possibility. Look, for example, at the Constitutional Court. It is relatively seldom that there's a unanimous judgment that all the members with one particular
0: And in terms of the impeachment committee itself, does this interdict mean that they cannot discuss matters such as terms of reference and who evidence leaders are going to be?
1: That's an interesting point. You know what, the judgment has been very brief. They didn't give the detail of the argument. So that is still forthcoming, so that those type of details will then be also included in it. And but you know, I assume that as I understand it, that it means all activities of the committee will have to be terminated for now.
0: Could this matter return to the Constitutional Court, Professor?
1: Ultimately, it can. It already been at the High Court level, so the next step will be the Appeal Court, and thereafter the Constitutional Court. By then, that will be past December. So I'm not sure whether they, in the end, it can be a matter of principle for the parties involved, but whether they will have an answer or a change in the current situation stands since this morning by appealing against the judgment.
0: Now, when it comes to ordinary South Africans, what should they understand about the significance of this case for our country's democracy and accountability?
1: Well, I think, first of all, it says that the judiciary, the courts, have the last say in this. It's not, in the end, a political decision. It's a decision which depends on access to the courts, and the courts can determine whether the situation is fair and should, for example, should continue or not. So the rule of law has won again. And we've seen it in the past with some of the constitutional court's judgments which were in favor maybe of the more the popular view. Then people were very excited about it. Now it's maybe not in favor of the popular view. Now people are angry about it. So I think the point is that the courts are there to determine a judicial point of view, interpretation of the Constitution, what should be the most fair and arranged. So I think that's the main message. Because what, you know, some people will say, yes, President Ramaphosa tries to avoid to go to the committee. But at the same time, one has to give him also the benefit of the doubt about whether the basis on which he must go to the Constitution, and that is the set court case now, whether that is indeed on a sound basis. If all of that is in place, yes, then President Ramaphosa must go to Parliament to count for it. But while these matters are uncertain or questioned or challenged, then I think that must first be clarified.
0: Now, there's a lot of political parties who have this view that this is all but a delaying tactic from the president. Is this warranted on their behalf, this argument? Because the president's counsel has argued that he afforded and is afforded this right to hear the outcome of the review application before an impeachment process.
1: Yes, I think it's, you know, the parties that want to use it in the election campaign, obviously, they will feel like this, and I think they have a threat because this now removes part of the opportunities for them to campaign on this basis. So from a purely a party political point of view, it's for them a huge disappointment, setback. It takes away some of their campaigning issues that they will focus on. So one can understand that they are upset by this.
0: Professor, thank you so much for joining us this afternoon. And let's see if it's going to turn out to be a peach or an impeachment for President Ramaphosa. Have a blessed weekend.
1: Good. Thanks very much. Thank you.
0: It's a pleasure. That is the voice of a political analyst from the University of South Africa, UNISA, Professor Dirk Kotze. So, President Ramaphosa, is he going to get what he wants, or isn't he going to get what he wants? At the end of the day, this is an election year, and people are going to be pulling out all the stops so that people can put an X next to their names. Is this just going to be one of those things that adds up for the ANC or against the ANC at the end of the day? Stay with us, because Radio 786 will keep you up to date with this process.

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1: US dollar is currently trading at 16.81 rand. The Chinese yuan 2.48 rand. The British pound 22.37 rand. The euro 19.12 rand. The Turkish lira 36 cents. The rial 4.47 rand. The Malaysian ringgit 4.10 rand. Taking a look at our commodities: Brent crude $100.36. 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
1: For Cape Town and our suburbs tomorrow, a sunny winter's day is expected with a southeasterly wind reaching speeds of up to 13 kilometers per hour, and our temperature should range from a low of 8 to a high of 19 degrees.

Now, residents in a Lincolnshire neighbourhood in the UK are buzzing over an unusual noise complaint. Several parents on Viscount Close have received letters after being accused of antisocial behaviour. Their alleged offence? Calling their children home for supper. Saeed is just nodding his head here like... Housing Association Amplia says it takes noise nuisance seriously and may monitor noise levels if needed. Now, the complainants relate to parenting. Parents shouting to youngsters playing on a communal grass area, but many locals say the allegations are over the top. Residents argue that children playing outdoors are becoming a rare sight these days, and one grandmother described the complaints as absolutely crazy and the sound of summer. Parents insist the calls are usually nothing more dramatic than time to come in, it's Maghrib time, come inside quickly. Now, one father said the calls typically, okay, they don't shout it like that because, you know, it's like, yeah, it's overseas, it's not Cape Town style. It's probably in a British accent, which I'm not going to do now. But one father said the calls typically happen around 6 p.m. and last only a few seconds. Others say they'd rather see children playing soccer outside than glued to their phones and indoors. Now, if this is a UK complaint in the UK, imagine how it will be received on the Cape Flats.

0: No, a peng, peng, peng. Pangolins are the most trafficked mammals in the world and require extraordinary care to rehabilitate. Those rescued from traffickers are often dehydrated, injured, or traumatized, and specialists spend months providing medical treatment, feeding, and teaching them to search for food before release. Now, rescuing them is only the first step, and once strong enough, they are released into reserves with telemetry tags to monitor survival and reproduction. Our experts stress that pangolins must be left in their natural habitat, as captivity compromises their health and survival. Now, to discuss this, we're joined by the African Pangolin Working Groups and Nikki Wright. Good afternoon, Nikki, and welcome to the Soundbite.
1: Hi, thank you very much for having me.
0: Nikki, what is the pangolin population and in which parts of South Africa are they mostly found?
1: I wish we knew what their population is. You know, you can go up in a chopper and count rhino and buffalo and elephant easily, but you can't see pangolins. They're very cryptic species. They're nocturnal. And even if you've been going to Kruger Park for like 30 years, chances are that you've never seen one. So we actually don't know what their population is, and that's what's so scary.
0: And what conditions are then best suited for pangolins to survive and thrive in the wild?
1: Okay, so they need, obviously they need a safe habitat. They need the habitat that they're best suited for, so which are two different types in our case in South Africa, either the sort of arid areas or bushveld. And they need areas which are rich in ant and termite species. And they'd also have other animals such as aardvark that excavate burrow systems, which pangolins also make use of.
0: And why is it so important that pangolins are left in their natural habitat rather than being kept in captivity? Does this include also if it's as much or as close to their natural habitat as possible?
1: They can't be kept in captivity. Our species in particular doesn't do well in captivity, and they usually die of stress. They just are one of those strange species that do better when they're left in the wild.
0: Now, how does the trafficking of pangolins constitute a biodiversity crime? Like, people will ask, well, you know, how does this work and what impact does it have on the ecosystems themselves?
1: Okay, so pangolins are highly protected in South Africa. And actually globally through CITES, which is the international trade regulations. And if they're removed from their natural systems, it drives the entire species, you know, which is 8 species worldwide, 4 in Africa and 4 in Asia. It drives the entire species towards extinction. And that's why they have to be left in their natural habitat, to try and protect the species so that they don't leave the planet, essentially.
0: And speaking about that, is it possible then for the eastern pangolin to acclimatize to the African continent or vice versa, or is it very difficult for the two species to actually do that acclimatization?
1: Yeah, well, I mean, we would never consider as conservationists, you know, bringing Asian pangolins to Africa or vice versa, because It just doesn't make sense. The environments are so different. The ant species are so different. The habitat is so entirely different. So it's best to keep African pangolins in Africa and Asian pangolins in Asia.
0: Now, when it comes to the rehabilitation practices, what is commonly used to help pangolins recover after being rescued from traffickers? Because you said they're very stressful species, right? So I'm certain that even when it comes to humans trying to help them, they must be very, like, nervous to accept the help initially.
1: Yeah, well, I mean, animals don't know that you're trying to help them. You know, their stress is so high that they don't realize that they're no longer in danger. And so you do everything you can while they're under veterinary care and while they're in the rehab process to keep things calm, to try and reset their nervous system, you know, which is... has been terrified through their poaching experience. So you try and do everything that you can to make them calm so that they feed, you know, and they can have a bit more of a natural existence while they're still healing, because a lot of them are very, very compromised. You know, these animals have been kept in a sack or kept in a drum. They've been transported for weeks, days on end, noise, cigarette smoke, music, all of those things, which are terrifying for a very shy, nocturnal animal to have to endure. And so when they come into care, you've got to try and undo all of that stress, plus look after their physical issues, which they all have a lot of when they come off the trade.
0: When we look at the past few decades, there seems to be an uptick in the trafficking. What are the markets that are actually busy driving this uptick in the trafficking of pangolins?
1: Well, in Asia, there's historically been a high use of pangolin scales and meat and body parts for traditional Chinese medicine or traditional cultural purposes. But there are also, so that is a huge demand. But there are also, you know, other reasons that they're being poached. Apparently, you know, they've become a status symbol, much like rhino horn. So guys will flaunt having a rhino horn or flaunt having something that is perceived to be valuable, you know, amongst their business colleagues or their friends or whatever. And these unfortunate animals are being heavily, heavily poached because of that.
0: With the successful rehabilitation, and I'm speaking in the positive sense of it, and more releasing, what does it mean for the future of pangolin conservation in Africa? And then, very importantly, what can everyday South Africans, right now, a person listening to this interview, like to share information with someone else? What could everyday South Africans do to ensure that we see that these animals are saved, Nikki?
1: Okay, so I think that the most important thing, if there's a member of public listening to this right now who may have information about a pangolin that's been kept in captivity, they can get hold of us through our website, which is africanpangolin.org. There's an email address there that they can get hold of us through anonymously, and we can try and rescue that particular pangolin. But why it's so important to rehab and release every single pangolin in the best way that we know how is that it gives the species a future, first of all. And secondly of all, every single pangolin that we work with teaches us more about the species. Because, you know, 10, 15 years ago, 20 years ago, very, very little was known about the species at all. You know, just a little bit about their behavior, you know, that they ate ants and where they lived. But other than that, their veterinary requirements, their rehab requirements, all of that was unknown. And so, as I say, with every single pangolin that we work with, we learn more and more. And the more we know, the better we can save the species.
0: Nikki, thank you so much for that invaluable information. And I'm certain it's actually a request to people listening right now, share the information that Nikki just like shared with us right now, because it's so important to save these animals. Thank you for joining us this afternoon.
1: Pleasure. Thank you very much for having me.
0: It's a pleasure. That's the voice there of Nikki Wright. She's from African Pangolin Working Group. And you can hear the importance of what is, of why these animals are important. You know, sometimes you take one animal out of an ecosystem and it changes everything completely. There's like a complete knock-on effect. And at the end of the day, the ones who end up suffering, believe it or not, is us as human beings. We don't know and don't realize the effects it has. Now, we're sitting here in Cape Town, but somewhere in that vicinity of that particular area, the human beings, they are going to be suffering. So think about it in the long term. We need to look after these animals so your children's children can see the animal. They have a huge impact on the environment also. And it's our duty. I mean, our faith speaks about this. We've been made vice regents to help take care of this earth. So let's do our part. Let's be vice regents and let's save the pangolins. It's 100.4 FM Radio 786. So Soundbite is going to be disappearing, but we're not going extinct. We are going to be right back. We're just breaking for the waqt of Asr. The Asr Adhan itself is going to be going off at 15:41. And then there will be some more Kira. But stay with us because we're going to be with you still here in your hearts and your homes.
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0: Friday, or posted to second floor Rycon Center, corner of Klipfontein and Merton Road, Rylands. Once the complaint has been received, Radio 786 will respond to your complaint in writing within 3 days of receipt. If you are not satisfied with the way your complaint was processed, you can send your complaint to the Monitoring and Complaints Unit of the Independent Communications Authority of South Africa. 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Their telephone number is 012-568-3000. 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
11: Oh yes, it is the Soundbite, and you're back with Saeed Suma and myself, Khalil Kathrada, coming to you from the heart of Gatesville, Rylands itself. Now, what's coming up on the Soundbite still? The United States slaps South Africa with a 12.5% tariff over alleged forced labor concerns. Yo, Saeed, this man is back at it again, bro. You know, their highest scored city team, you can't do this. Nice trying another way. South Africans are fed up with spam calls and have a local solution. And then South Africans to gain greater access to justice as court monetary limit rises by 10,000. Now, South Africans are fed up with the spam calls and now have a homegrown solution. IT specialist Matthew Riddle has launched an anti-spam app. It allows users to report and block spammers while filing formal complaints under the Protection of Personal Information Act, Poppy. Now, the app was born after Riddle was woken by a spam call at 6 in the morning. Unlike foreign apps, it is tailored for South Africans, giving ordinary people a way to fight back against telemarketers despite stricter laws. To discuss this, we are joined by the IT specialist and founder of the anti-spam app, Fokof Mensa founder, Matthew Riddle. Good afternoon, Matthew, and welcome to the Soundbite.
12: Hey, thank you so much for having me, guys. How's your Friday going?
11: It is good, and it's always good to have you with us, Mr. Riddle. Matthew, How did the spam call that shook you awake at 6 a.m. in the morning inspire you to create this app?
12: Well, I mean, I only start work at, what, 9? So, you know, it was quite alarming when I get woken up so early thinking, oh, no, someone got into an accident that I care about. But, yeah, after that phone call and being woken up, I was thinking there must be a way where I can tell these companies to, you know, please don't phone me. So I did some research. I went through the manual way of doing everything, which is, you know, submitting a popular letter and everything like that. And I thought to myself, you know, yes, we have competitors out there that, you know, block spam calls and stuff, but there's no real, like, this is the way and process neatly wrapped into a bundle. So that's when I started programming the app.
11: And how long did it take you to build this app, and where does it draw its data from in terms of being purely for a South African market?
12: Well, okay, so it doesn't pull any data from anywhere. It relies specifically on the community to report these call spams, right? It took me about, I would say, since last August, busy planning and programming, learning the ropes to development. And basically how it works is, you know, if multiple people report the same number as this is, you know, obviously a spam call center, then it gets flagged into our database and then it's available for everyone to proactively block. So even if they never called you before, now they never will.
11: In simple terms, how does the app report, block, and then also escalate spam calls?
12: Okay, so basically what happens is, first, we have different features within the app, right? So you have your community shield, which basically just lets put a short-term fix on the problem, which is blocking the numbers on your device, right? Once that happens there, if you still, you know, get emails and, you know, different phone numbers but from the same company, what you can do on our app is you can actually send them a popular letter that would go to the company, and it would basically tell them, hey, I want to opt out, please stop calling me. From there, legally, you have to give the company a 30-day notice, right, to comply with the request. Should the company not respond, our system basically escalates it and sends them, hey, please handle this case. And if all else fails, then we take it to the information regulator. So the app will basically go and correlate all the information with your consent, of course, and it will then send it to the information regulator for them to handle.
11: The name, Matthew, how did you come up with the name for this app?
12: Well, first of all, yeah, it's a bit gimmicky. Like, you know, it's a fun name. It would spread like wildfire, which is what I thought. But I also feel like, you know, what a lot of people would want to say to these call spam centers. But, you know, instead of you getting angry and, you know, letting these spam call centers ruin your day, I figured, okay, you know what? We'll do that for you. You can just go click a button and we take care of that.
11: And the public, how has the public responded so far? I mean, what is the feedback you've received from users?
12: Well, I've been, first of all, I'm grateful for the feedback that I have been getting, because it's been a lot. I mean, I thought it would be maybe a first few users in the first month, but I think we have over 10,000 users now in our application, which is more than I could ever dream of. So far, the feedback for the name specifically, a lot of people find it hilarious and, you know, funny. They find it like, oh, okay, yeah, I'm going to download it just because of the name. We've had a few people that said, I love this app. You know, it's working. I was able to get insurance companies to stop phoning me. And then there's also been a lot of great constructive feedback where people are saying, oh, you know, this feature isn't working quite well. You should maybe look at it like this. And I sit there and I collect all that data because obviously I'm trying to build the app for South Africans. So it's a nonstop loop. I tackle each feedback that I get with our support email.
13: And I try and make sure that, you know, everyone's getting the act that you deserve.
11: Matthew, thank you so much for joining us this afternoon right here on The Soundbite. And I'm certain the next time we speak to you, we'll hear that you've expanded it in more ways than one. Thank you for joining us.
13: No worries. Thank you so much for having me. Have a great weekend.
11: Same to you. That day, the voice of Matthew Riddle. He's the founder of an anti-spam act for Comensa. And I must just tell you what a initiative he's taken for the South African market. And you know what's really interesting about this is that here's a person who saw a gap in the market and he decided to move in that direction. Yes, there is other apps, but it's not tailored for us. And I think that is part of the key to having success when it comes to apps specifically in South Africa itself. It's 100.4 FM Radio 786. Let us know, would you be interested in having an app like this? Are you tired of getting spam calls because they found you in the most creative ways and you think you've gotten rid of someone, but then they just keep calling and they keep coming back? 0786 10 11 12, that is the number that you can message us on. And do let us know, would you get Matthew Riddle's app or would you just rather switch your phone off? It's 100.4 FM Radio 786.

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1: Assalamu alaikum and good afternoon. I am Khadija Davids. A Palestinian has been martyred in a resistance operation in an illegal Israeli settlement in occupied West Bank. According to Zionist media, an Israeli soldier was killed and two others were seriously wounded. A further two others were lightly injured in the operation. The illegal settlement is located southwest of Nablus. Now, the Israeli occupation forces later conducted a search for the Palestinian resistance fighter and gunned him down. The IOF conducted a manhunt for the terrorist and located him and after the shooting and located him rather and killing him after the shooting incident. Israel's Benjamin Netanyahu and occupation minister Israel Katz have since ordered the demolition of the Palestinians' home, which is a common extreme measure taken by the Zionist entity to intimidate Palestinians. They've also ordered the expansion of the occupation plan by setting up settler farms on Palestinian land. Iran's Islamic Revolutionary Guard Corps says that it will continue its military operations until the U.S. ends its brutal and unprovoked attacks on the Islamic Republic. Their targets will include military and economic hubs in the region that are affiliated with the United States. The IRGC says that some American personnel have moved operations away from military bases and into urban locations, using these civilian areas as cover against the Iranian operations. It has therefore warned residents in countries hosting U.S. military personnel to keep their distance from locations allegedly being used by American troops. Tufondo Akwasi has strongly rejected a Western Cape High Court ruling ordering the eviction of more than 161 people from Transnet-owned land in Woodstock and Salt River. The organization says the eviction could leave many residents homeless. It has criticized the City of Cape Town for refusing to provide emergency accommodation to affected occupiers. Transnet and the city have argued that the area had become a crime hotspot with several cases of illegal activity recorded in there over a period of months, but Tufondo Akwasi says the city unfairly linked residents of the area to criminal activity. The group argues that the court accepted what it called a stereotypical and prejudicial position. The Transnet National Port Authority has issued a tender to the private sector to upgrade and operate the multipurpose terminal at the Port of Cape Town. The successful bidder will run the terminal for 25 years before transferring it back to NPA. The project includes financing, refurbishing, constructing and operating the facility. Construction is expected to take around 24 months and the terminal handles general cargo, dry bulk commodities such as grain and coal and oversized break bulk cargo. Political economist Professor Rasikan Maharaj notes that Transnet is at least aware of the growing demand on its facilities, but it does not have the finance or capacity to manage these facilities.
2: There's already a floating terminal that's also been proposed, a range of other activities itself, and we really need to consider all of this together in the context of South Africa's industrial development as well. You know, Cape Town is not a separate entity, but offers access at least to sea trading routes. And towards that end, we really need to be contributing to how these developments at the port increases the possibility of South Africa's return to industrialization. In other words, that we produce goods that can then be exported through this port rather than us continuing to export non-value-added goods, in other words, raw materials, and using the port to import then the finished goods on which we pay huge margins.
1: Political economist Professor Rasikan Maharaj. Members of Parliament's ad hoc committee investigating allegations of police corruption are calling for legal action against investigating directorate against corruption head Andrea Johnson and former National Director of Public Prosecutions Shamla Batoy. The committee accuses Bay of perjury after they allegedly failed to provide details of a Section 27 warrant involving crime intelligence officials despite undertaking to do so. The MK party says it will also lay a criminal complaint after Johnson told the Matanga Commission that she had misled the committee. Johnson is facing mounting criticism over her role in the process that led to the arrest of crime intelligence boss Tumisani Khumalo and several others. Committee members believe her admission raises serious questions about the accuracy of evidence presented to Parliament. Recapping the top story on Radio 786 at this hour, a Palestinian has been martyred in a resistance operation in an illegal Israeli settlement in occupied West Bank. According to Zionist media, an Israeli soldier was killed and two others were seriously wounded. A further two others were lightly injured in the operation. That's the news for now. Headlines follow at 4:30.
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4: 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The United States has imposed Section 301 tariffs on South Africa, placing the country in the upper tier with a 12.5% duty on affected exports. Today's move follows investigations into forced labor violations across 60 economies, including China, Japan, and South Korea. Now, despite South Africa's defense that it already prohibits forced labor imports under existing laws, Washington has proceeded with the tariffs, describing this action as one aims to address both human rights abuses and distortive trade practices. To unpack this more, we're joined by independent economist Ulrich Joubert. Good afternoon, Ulrich, and welcome to the Soundbite.
5: Yeah, good afternoon. Thank you.
4: Ulrich, what does this latest tariff increase mean for South Africa's economy and exports?
5: You know, it is always negative if these sort of, I want to call them trade restrictions, are imposed upon our exports. Because although we must remember that these tariffs will be paid by the United States consumer, not by us, but it makes our exports to the United States more expensive. Now, it depends, you know, because they say that these tariffs have been imposed against about 60 countries. And it, of course, depends which other countries are your competitors in the market of the United States and what sort of tariffs are imposed on their exports to the United States. So you're actually in competition with other exporters to the United States, depending also on the sort of tariffs that are imposed on their exports to the United States. But it must be very clear that we are not paying those tariffs. The U.S. consumer is paying the tariff, but it makes it more expensive. And of course, if you then see what was mentioned, for example, some of our fresh fruit like oranges and papayas and avocados have been, as far as I could see, been exempted from these tariffs. So some are excluded, some products. If I remember correctly, there are also some of the commodities like iron ore are exempted, and manganese. So some products are exempted, and that, of course, is to the benefit of the United States economy as such.
4: Ulrich?
5: They don't want to...
4: Just very quickly. When it does come to this, you know, what does this mean for major economies like China, Japan, South Korea that were also targeted?
5: Yeah, it depends on what sort of tariffs are imposed on them. As far as I can gather, you know, these are because of forced labor used in those countries, or that they import from countries where forced labor is utilized. And they say that, countries like China and all and many of the other countries, 60 other countries, or 60 countries in total, have these tariffs being imposed on their exports to the United States. Of course, it could then, some of these countries could say, oh, but for example, in China, we know that they subsidize many of their exports. So it could be that they then decide, the United States are increasing the price of our products in the United States by 12%. We will subsidize our products by another 12%. So, but it depends on the country where these exports originate from. Now, you must remember that if we talk about Canada, Mr. Trump has imposed tariffs of 50% against Canadian exports to the United States because he says, you in Qatar, there, you are hurting exports of American cars into your economy. That's why I'm retaliating by imposing these on your exports to the United States. So it depends, you know, on the specific tariffs levied on the specific exports from the various countries, to what extent they are affected. But at the end of the day, you know, it affects our exports because it becomes more expensive. But at the same time, we must remember that it increases the cost of the price that the consumer or the industrialist in the United States is paying for the products that they import from South Africa, Canada, China, all these other countries.
4: Ulrich, thank you so much for joining us this afternoon. It was a pleasure having you with us. And I know that I'll be speaking to you in the future. Have a blessed weekend.
5: Thank you very much, and the same to you.
4: Thank you. That there, the voice of Ulrich Joubert, independent economist, right here on Soundbite 100.4 FM. So what do you think of Trump's new tariffs parade? Do you think it's just one of his tantrums again that he's going through? He needs to find a means and a ways to show his people that, seeing that they've got this midterm elections coming up, that he's busy doing things and he's making America strong again? What do you think South Africans and the South African government needs to, what kind of stance do they need to take this against this? 0786101112, that is the number that you can message us on.
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4: On the M5 at Krombom Parkway in Observatory, there's an accident which has occurred involving two vehicles. Emergency services and towing is on the scene. The accident is of a serious nature, so it will be slowing traffic down as people are leaving Cape Town itself to making their way home. Then also, if you are making your way along Platterkloof Road on the M14 at the ramp to the N1, there's an incident with the shoulder which has been closed in an eastbound direction. Another station vehicle, this time on the N1 outbound at the ramp to Durban Road on the R302. This is in an outbound direction, and it's the ramp from Durban Road itself. Then another station vehicle on the N2 outbound at the ramp to Bunga Avenue. Now, the left lane has been blocked, and you can expect delays as one of those two lanes has been closed over there. Please do remember to buckle up and also keep a very safe following distance. It's the voice of Shireen right here on 100.4 FM. And it's not our auntie Shireen who works right here at Radio 786, but the musician herself.

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7: 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Vir jou.
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0: It's a Soundbite 100.4 FM Radio 786. We're going to be speaking to Rodney Isaacs, who is the Western Cape Provincial Head at the Department of Justice and Constitutional Development. For the first time in 8 years, South Africans will have greater access to justice from next month. The courts will be able to hear matters up to a threshold of 30,000 rand. The Justice and Constitutional Development Department has raised the monetary jurisdiction of these courts by 10,000. It's the first increase since 2019, and it allows more disputes to be resolved quickly, fairly, and cost-effectively, ensuring easy access to justice. To discuss this further, we're joined by the Western Cape Provincial Head at the Department of Justice and Constitutional Development, Rodney Isaacs. Good afternoon, Rodney, and welcome to the Soundbite.
1: Good afternoon, and thank you for having my department and myself on the show. If I can just get it again, who am I speaking to?
0: You're speaking to Khalil.
1: Khalil. Yes. Perfect. Thank you very much, Khalil.
0: It's good to have you with us. Rodney, what is this monetary threshold, and how did it previously restrict people's access to the courts? I mean, courts are supposed to be open for everyone, isn't it?
1: Yes, that's correct. That's correct. Let me start at the top. And say the lower courts consists of two levels, the magistrate's court and the regional court. And the threshold, the monetary threshold or jurisdiction of the magistrate's court is 200,000. So you can take a claim to the magistrate's court up to 200,000 rand. If your claim is above 200,000 and you want to take it to, you can take it to the regional court, which is 400,000 rand. Now, these two courts, they have long, long, long procedures, pleadings, attorneys, complicated matters. That takes sometimes years, sometimes months to be finalized. So the small claims court, these courts, they work faster. They don't have lawyers. They have somebody called a commissioner of the small claims court that presides. These commissioners are made up of attorneys from the legal aid, from the private sector fraternity, from the universities, and themselves from some of the magistrates as well. They preside as commissioners in these courts, and they work very fast. So at the end of the day, you get in there, you say your say, the other guy says his say, or she says her say, and the commissioner decides many times on the spot, or maybe a week or two later, not months, not years. So that's how the small claims court helps the community. And it's still a matter of maintaining law and order and peace in our communities at a very, very ground level. Rodney, that's the effect of the small claims court, yes.
0: Rodney, what led to the conclusion that it was time to make a change after 7 years?
1: Well, let me put it this way. When you come to the small claims court, it was 20,000 rand was the jurisdiction. And when one looks at the economics of today, what does it cost? It's no longer 750 or 4,000 or 5,000 to repair an engine, or people don't only lend 2 or 3,000 or 5,000 from each other or in these small businesses. So it just simply meant that because the jurisdiction was as low as 20,000, people doing business amongst each other had to go to the bigger courts and wait for years for their monies to be adjudicated upon or their cases. And so it was decided to raise the jurisdiction to bring the small, medium, micro enterprise businesses into a jurisdictional level or monetary value of the courts, so that the cases could be heard faster. A lot of people that had a claim on 22 or 23,000 had to abandon the amount and bring it within the small claims court jurisdiction. Now that people that had to abandon between 20, above 20,000 to 30,000 can bring their claims now within the small claims court because it's now 30,000. So it now includes a broader part of our community to access the small claims court.
0: In the past financial year, these courts handled more than 36,600 cases. These primary matters involved claims such as unpaid debts, loans, repayments, and disputes over goods and property. Do we have more detailed breakdown of the most common types of cases heard in these courts?
1: Maybe let me just start by saying that from the 1st of April this year to the 30th of June, only that April, May, June, only that 3 months, 2026, 8,825 cases were registered to the value of 64 million rand. See what it's doing to our economy. Structured economy, money's flowing. Finalized cases from the 1st of April to the 30th of June, we have 8,421 to the value of 60,800,000. Now listen to this part. Outstanding cases, that's now, you know, coming on since last year. Maybe it's older cases, maybe it's cases in the system, etc. Outstanding cases, as at the 30th of June this year, 43,000 cases to the value of 261 million. That is the effectiveness of our small claims court.
0: Wow.
1: So that's the truth about it. Now, if you think that that might even be equivalent to or slightly less than our bigger courts pushing through the 200,000, but it just shows you how effective the small claims court. If I take, for example, the Western Cape, 4,655 cases outstanding as of the 30th of June to the value of 28,000. What was finalized for the first 3 months or what was registered in the Western Cape from April to June, there was 904 cases to the value of 8 million. And what was finalized from the 1st of April to the 30th of June, the Western Cape, 1,034 cases to the value of 9 million. And that's a lot of money for people to get their money in a faster way. It's a lot of cases to sort out disputes in a faster way. And it's a lot of cases from 20,000 to 30,000 that would have been on the magistrate's court roll, where there are huge backlogs, now gets adjudicated much more speedier and faster in the small claims court and not clog up the magistrate's court rolls.
0: Rodney, thank you so much for joining us this afternoon and bringing clarity to this. And I'm certain a lot of people will be using these courts now and settle the matters.
1: Thank you very much, Khalil. Thank you.
0: It's a pleasure. And have a blessed weekend. That day, the voice of the Western Cape Provincial Head at the Department of Justice and Constitutional Development, Rodney Isaac. So there you go, up to 30,000 Rand. You'd be able to head in and get it sorted out. And I think this is such an important move because people have, as you heard, waited for years to get their monies. Sometimes they had to leave a certain amount so they can get into that 20,000 Rand and below bracket. And it just goes to show that there are things slowly starting to happen. It's not happening as quick as we wanted, because you know, insanity is like that. We want things must happen right now, but I think we need to have some patience because there's some traction within our courts. It's 100.4 FM Radio 786. You're the sound of my team. We are going to be listening to the voice of Amar Diab, who's going to lift us all up on this Friday afternoon.

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1: In the headlines, a Palestinian has been martyred in a resistance operation in an illegal Israeli settlement in occupied West Bank. According to Zionist media, an Israeli soldier was killed and two others were seriously wounded. A further two others were lightly injured in the operation. Iran's Islamic Revolutionary Guard Corps says that it will continue its military operations until the U.S. ends its brutal and unprovoked attacks on the Islamic Republic. Their targets will include military and economic hubs in the region that are affiliated with the United States. Before now, Kwazi has strongly rejected a Western Cape High Court ruling ordering the eviction of more than 161 people from Transnet-owned land in Woodstock and Salt River. The organization says the eviction could leave many residents homeless. The Transnet National Ports Authority has issued a tender to the private sector to upgrade and operate the multipurpose terminal at the Port of Cape Town. The successful bidder will run the terminal for 25 years before transferring it back to the TNPA. Members of Parliament's Ad Hoc Committee investigating allegations of police corruption are calling for legal action against Investigating Directorate against Corruption head Andrea Johnson and former National Director of Public Prosecutions Shamina Batoy. And the committee accuses the pair of perjury after they allegedly failed to provide details of a Section 27 warrant involving crime intelligence officials despite undertaking to do so. That's newsmaking headlines at this hour. More follows at 5.
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3: There's a crash on the N1 outbound just after the ramp to Sable Service Road. The left lane has been closed. There's a request to please drive carefully. One of the three lanes has been closed over there, and this is going to be a congestion point. Then also, there's an obstruction hazard on the N2 outbound at the ramp to Kales River Road on the R300. You can expect some lane closures over there. This is the ramp from Borchards Quarry Road to the M22. And then also, if you're making your way along Lisbeck Parkway, as you're leaving town itself, there is congestion due to a stationary vehicle which has not been moved as yet. And then along the M5 at Krumbum Parkway in Observatory, there's emergency services on the scene, including towing due to an accident which has occurred with some serious injuries. Please do remember to buckle up and also keep a very safe following distance.
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3: The US dollar is currently trading at 16 rand 83 cents. The Chinese yuan 2 rand 49 cents. The British pound 20

0: The Malaysian ringgit, 4 rand 11 cents. Now, Brent crude is busy trading at $97.04 per barrel. Gold ounce, $4,054.22. And silver ounce, $58.36.
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0: For Cape Town and our suburbs tomorrow, a sunny winter's day is expected with a southeasterly wind with speeds of up to 13 kilometers per hour. Our temperature should range from a low of 8 to a high of 19 degrees. And on Sunday, a mostly sunny day is predicted with little to no wind, with temperatures ranging from 11 to 21 degrees.

0: Yes, it's a time. It's the jingle. It's a Friday afternoon. And why not? Why don't we speak to the OG of sports, the granddaddy, Dr. Hussein? I'm calling him Dr. Hussein because he's a doctor of sports. Brother Hussein, salam alaikum wa rahmatullahi wa barakatuh. And Jamal Barak, there's lots happening. There's lots happening. And I think a lot of people are going to be getting behind Banyana Banyana also.
1: Wa alaikum salam wa rahmatullahi wa barakatuh. And Jamal Barak to one and all. Yes, indeed. It's a Women's African Cup of Nations. And you know, there's so much excitement. You know, 2 years ago, they were champions. I think they beat Morocco in the final. And then last year, they bombed out in the semis. And Nigeria, 2 years ago. This thing is played every second year. And 2 years ago, Nigeria won the final. Everything to play for. And you know, South African football is they celebrating their biggest breakthrough in years. Having seen Bafana Bafana's historic progress in the FIFA World Cup. Just coming to the World Cup, I see now. You know, now that the dust has settled and the FIFA, the World Cup is a thing of the past. I mean, the transfer market is just going ape. First of all, Italy won the trophy 4 times before, and for the last three World Cups failed to qualify. It was an abject performance in the group stages that resulted in all this. And now they are going to break the bank in trying to lure Pep Guardiola to coach the Italian national. And you know, the Italian Football Federation is going all out to secure his services. I mean, you know, you can't argue with Pep. You know, Pep is, you know, he's got a miraculous stay at Man City in terms of trophies won. And if you just look at the way the Spanish played, the Spanish team played against Argentina, and I know Argentina, I said yesterday, is the team that everybody at 100.4 loves to hate, and for no guessing for what reason. But the Spanish side, possession was the name of the game. They dominated possession for almost 80%, 90% of the game. They didn't have a shot at goal, and that is the Pep Guardiola style. And that is what Italy is seeking to replicate. So, you know, and we're talking about the market going haywire. And then Harry Kane, you know, the top goal scorer together with Jude Bellingham for the English side, captain of the English side. And he was the talisman. He's come to he's busy negotiating his extension of his contract with Bayern Munich, the giants of German football. And I mean, it's not going to come small. I mean, he's also going to, you know, make, I don't think, unreasonable demands. But certainly, something commensurate with his talents and his goal-scoring capability. So, we're talking about, you know, just the way the market has gone in transfer. Everybody's transfer. Even locally, Chiefs have also been on the bandwagon. And everybody's in transfer. In the meantime, you know, as much as Bafana's performances has restored the belief amongst the soccer supporters, if you look at the boardroom, you know, is Hugo Bruce staying or isn't he staying? You know, has he resigned? Has he left? Because at this time, where is the succession planning? You know, if the man is going, Khalil, everybody must know he's going. But he seems to be thinking he's going. But Safa insists that he remains in charge. So this is a type of muddled thinking I wouldn't say the murky waters of Safa football. But that's just the way, people in the boardroom seem to muddy the situation. I mean, Apitso Masemane, he's confirmed, he's spoken about having discussions with Safa and

0: you know. And so, yes, the fourth time, I mean, yeah, it just boggles the mind. Because Masumani, certainly, he's the next kid on the block. And you know, as much as he got, you know, he's been singing the praises of Hugo Bruce, he's also he's very ambitious. He's coached Al Ahly in Egypt. He's coached in Morocco. He's also coached in Saudi Arabia as well. So, you know, he's been around the park. So, you know, the leadership election looming, and whether Bruce stays or whether a new coach arrives, the Safari is a clear leadership and a long-term plan. You know, you can't create momentum on the pitch and then there's uncertainty in the boardroom. I mean, that's just absolutely crazy. And then, yeah, we spoke about the transfer market going up. And then locally, there's no international rugby. So all of a sudden, we're talking about rugby in the Currie Cup. I mean, if you can still remember the Currie Cup, you know, there's only the second stringers play for the Currie Cup. Bulan, for example. The Storm is 23, as they're called. In fact, they are playing this weekend again. This is a massive clash. This game will be taking place at Bulund, and both sides have going into this game with confidence, a step of confidence, because Bulund stunned the Bulls last week, the Bulls 15 by 24 points to 10, and we know that they are difficult to decide to beat at Bulund Stadium. That's in Wellington, by the way. And the Stormers, they ended their 8-match losing streak against the defending champions Griquas with a confidence boosting win. So, you know, lots of interesting rugby to follow. That game takes place on Sunday. So if you've got nothing to do and the sun is shining as you predicted, you'll make your way through to Wellington. And then there's also the Premier Division final taking place tonight. That's Southwestern District Eagles against the Falcons. That game is being played at George. And yeah, there's so much, I wouldn't say second string rugby taking place, because this is also your stepping stone to the franchises. And then, of course, further up, you know, Varsity Cup, who knows, Toyota Cheetahs, who are playing Hollywood Bets, and, sorry, but I'm not going to call him Hollywood Bets, that's haram, Toyota Cheetahs, who are playing the Sharks, that's at Bloemfontein, that's shortly kickoff, 5 o'clock, and then the Lions against the Pumas. So that's as far as your Currie Cup rugby is concerned, and then locally, they say local is lick, and I know you agree with that, because I can tell you this much, that Radio 786 will be at the Greenpoint track. Nazim White and his colleagues will be there. I'm unfortunately not available. But UWC will be the visitors at the Greenpoint track, where high-riding SK Women's will be looking for 5 points to enhance their position on the Super League A division. It's business end of the competition. Everybody's jockeying for a top in the six, top six, which will be played on a knockout basis. So, yes, SK Warmers fans will be turning up in their numbers at the Greenpoint track tomorrow. And then Villagers, front runners on the log and comfortably placed. They will be at home to Franschhoek and they'll be good for 5 points. Primrose, they are certainly not going to underestimate the Stell tomorrow. They've been, if it's one game they got to win, and this game, they've only got one or two victories under their belt. Very many close calls. I think they beat Franschhoek earlier on. They drew at Helderberg. That's as far as I can remember. So tomorrow should be 5 points in the bag for Primrose, and it will certainly be much needed points. And then Tigerberg, Florida Park, Beacons, Hamiltons, and the Tigerberg the Tigerberg rugby team is a fortress at Florida Park. So Hamilton should be on their guard. In fact, they should guard against complacency. And then False Bay will be traveling to Brackenfell and Kelsilver, House Unimo. And in the Super League B division, Collegians travel to the Strand where they play St. George's, and they've lost two in a row, and they will desperately want to get back to the victory trail. Violence will be hosting high-riding All Saints, and Violence also, you know, in good nick following their win over Goodwood last week. That game should go right down to the wire. The media, well, they've done everything required of them this year besides winning. They've come 2 points off the. They've gone down in the last four games by 2 points, 3 points, and 2 points. So they've been really, really been unfortunate. So who knows? Tomorrow their luck might change against Young People's in Paul, and then Goodwood against Bella. That's going to be a real cracker. And then in the Super League C division, there's some interesting games. Easter River will be hosting Logleaders Rangers. Pinyon Villagers should be too strong for Caledon in Pinyon. Kaimo and Strand United should be Kaimo's game up for the grabs. And Gardington Scottsdene, that game could go either way. And then Rugby Universals will be playing Strand League at Rugby. Rugby's been showing improved form and should enhance the, and gain much needed points in their battle to avoid relegation. And then Salarians and Delft, that game should go right down to the wire. That's it from my side, Khalil. There's also some Formula One. I know you're all Formula One fans. You know, there's a new kid on the block, Kimi Antonelli, 19 years old, setting the scene alight. A lost four of Pimpelier. You know, he's 45 points ahead of Russell. He's McLaren teammate. And, you know, don't write off the Ferrari, Charles Leclerc, and, of course, Lewis Hamilton. The prancing horse is really, really on the prance, on the prance, because I can tell you what, all of a sudden, a Ferrari is making their step duck. But, you know, flashes of brilliance is not going to beat consistency. And at this stage, Kimi Antonelli is the most consistent Formula One racer on the planet. That's it from my side, Khalil. I hope you all have a lovely weekend. Enjoy the sport. Until tomorrow night at Sports Desk, I'll be the Assalamu alaikum wa rahmatullahi wa barakatuh.
1: Wa alaikum salam wa rahmatullahi wa barakatuh. That's the man himself, Brother Hussein, with your sports for the weekend. I know it's going to be a great one. Remember, you can let us know if you are watching something special on 07816 1112. That is the number that you can message us on.

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0: Samad 100.4 FM Radio 786. We're going to be speaking to Professor Nalisha Pillay. She is the professor in the Department of Computer Science and DSI Chair in Artificial Intelligence for Sustainable Development from the University of Pretoria, because OpenAI has revealed that one of its advanced AI agents went rogue during a security test, launching what it called an unprecedented cyber attack. Now, the system escaped into a sandbox environment and targeted Hugging Face, a major hub for sharing AI models, gaining access to internal systems. Experts say the incident highlights how autonomous AI can exploit vulnerabilities faster than human hackers. And unlike traditional hackers, AI agents operate at a machine speed, testing thousands of entry points simultaneously. Good afternoon, Professor. Welcome to the Soundbite.
1: Good afternoon, Khalil, and thank you for having me on your show again, and good afternoon to your listeners as well.
0: Professor, you know, when we look at what these, it's actually two rogue agents. It's the current model and then a still untested model which escaped. How exactly did they infiltrate Hugging Face systems and then extract data? Like, the reports show that they actually committed crime to get hold of this information.
1: So I think we should not be as judgmental of the agents, and I'll tell you why now, but let me just quickly go over exactly what happened. So there's this data set sitting on Hugging Face. Like you've mentioned already, Hugging Face stores all these AI models. It stores all these AI data sets. And the challenge that's currently ongoing, where there's a data set called Exploit Gym. And the whole idea behind Exploit Gym is it has pieces of software that have vulnerabilities. And the idea is to see which agents can try and exploit those vulnerabilities. So if you look at the leaderboard at the moment, OpenAI is at the top with its ChatGPT Sol, followed by its ChatGPT Terra. And then the third on the leaderboard is Claude's Anthropic's Claude. So what happened in this particular case, they were actually using these agents to try and crack that data set. And it all boils down to what prompting is given to those agents by the human. So when setting up those agents, there has to be some human prompt engineering happening at the same time. And that prompt engineering basically said, maximize your score. So what these agents did, like with all these large language models, they try and look at the knowledge that they have learned that's in the model, and they try and solve the problem first using that. So that was their first step. But all the data and also all the papers with the best known techniques for cracking this problem are sitting on Hugging Face. So the conclusion, basically by induction and the induction type of algorithms that are in them and the knowledge they have, led to basically directing them to go and access Hugging Face to get help with creating the solution. Now, where things went wrong, although they were in a sandbox environment, there was a third-party piece of software that had a vulnerability in it and that people didn't know about. So it was a zero-day vulnerability. And so they were not meant to be able to have access to the internet. They were meant to work within that sandbox and try and solve these problems linked to Exploit Gym and try and find vulnerabilities and ways to exploit them. But because there was this vulnerability, ironically, in this piece of software that was on the proxy, they actually found access to the internet. And of course, their first direction was to go to Hugging Face, because based on their knowledge, Hugging Face was the source of the data set, the problem they were trying to solve, but it also had all the information that was needed to get a better solution.
0: Okay, this is very interesting, because according to an Al Jazeera report, it was an autonomous attack. And, you know, the Hugging Face co-founder, Clement DeLange, said that the company had suspected that it was a frontier attack and that there was malicious intent on OpenAI's part. But you are saying that it had to be instructed to do something still by a human.
1: It can come to conclusions based on the knowledge it has. But there has to be some prompt engineering. There has to be some human interaction with it. And with what OpenAI was doing, they were just trying to be high up on the leaderboard, which they are, for this particular data set, which is Exploit Gym. So from what I can see, it wasn't a deliberate malicious attack. People weren't trying to deliberately hack into Hugging Face. Based on the knowledge that these agents have, because large language models learn from the internet, and the problem that they were trying to solve was sitting on the Hugging Face site. So their direction was to go to the Hugging Face site based on the knowledge that they had.
0: Okay, so they didn't escape.
1: So that's where we need to be wary. I think the main take-home point here is when you're prompting these large language models and when you're using things like this, sometimes you're not aware of the side effects that it can have. Because in trying to achieve whatever it is that you wanted to achieve, it could end up doing something else. For example, if you're trying to teach a child how to open a bottle, the focus may be on opening the bottle, but you don't realize that shouldn't be on a slippery surface and it should be on some support. So that's one of the things that people really need to look into is what are the side effects of the prompting that you do give these agents, because they're going to go all out to do what you're telling them to do. The other two problems in this particular case was the proxy going out of OpenAI and then the network going into Hugging Face. Because in that case, what was their security like? What types of testing had they done on that security? We know that large language models are around now. You have these agentic systems that can access the internet. And we really need to look at how we build an adversarial attacks to try and strengthen those networks. So those are, I think, were the two main challenges, were the proxy going out of OpenAI and what was happening going into Hugging Face in terms of the security. And we need to remember that these agents can be quite powerful based on the knowledge that they have. They couldn't find their knowledge locally, and the next thing was to go via the internet and towards Hugging Face.
0: But technically speaking, they still tried to find a way to get in, and they did technically hack into it.
1: So they basically tried with the knowledge they have and with accessing this. So their first thing was to get out on the internet to access more knowledge. And that's where the first vulnerability was the OpenAI has a third source party software. And they actually managed to find a loophole through that and get out via whatever was blocking them from getting out onto the internet. But it wasn't in a malicious attempt to attack. They were just following the direction that they were given, that they need to try and maximize the score for exploits Jim. So they were trying to find the best way to do that. And there was it's not as if they were going out looking for a vulnerability in a malicious way to do an attack. I mean, of course, if a human had to prompt it to do something like that, then it would follow what the human did. But this wasn't, and that's also can be quite dangerous. But in this particular case, this is where they found their loophole to get out. And it was based on the instructions that they were given.
0: Okay, so let's put it this way then, because if they don't act autonomously and somebody does insert something in, this leaves it open, though, for them to be able to get access into spaces if the learning system is so advanced. And get into places. That means, okay, technically speaking, they'll still be able to get into places right now. What does this mean for future attacks for companies and governments? Because this is clearly showing that AI is so fast learning that it's finding ways and means that even those who are programming it didn't expect it to act in.
1: Exactly. So, and they can to some extent act autonomously, because you can give it a particular instruction, but in trying to achieve that instruction, and I think this is exactly what happened in this case, they're going to learn from other knowledge on the internet and come to a conclusion that this is the right route to follow to get to there. And as you correctly say, that is a challenge that we need to address. Because we need to relook at our cybersecurity and what's in place. And like with previous type of attacks, I mean, this is not new when it comes to cybersecurity and systems that are infiltrated. I mean, we've been there before. It's just it wasn't agentic systems that were doing it before. It was humans that were doing it. So in the same way that we found vulnerabilities and we started safeguarding against them so they cannot be infiltrated. I mean, the typical one is bank fraud, where you have people getting money. Even in this day and age, you still have people getting money taken off their cards. So it's to get those networks as secure as we can. And one way to do it is to create scenarios like adversarial attacks, but now in the context of computer networks, to actually try and see where these loopholes can be and how we can prevent it. And everyone has to look now at beefing up their security in terms of creating scenarios where these autonomous agents can possibly infiltrate, which may be the current security you have is not sufficient. And at the starting point would be to see exactly what happened, how they infiltrated getting out of OpenAI and how, you know, the third-party software, what was the patch that was not there, and also getting into Hugging Face. That would be the starting point. Some of this, unfortunately, we have to learn by things going wrong. And I mean, this is not new. This has happened throughout life. But there are bits of research where you actually create these scenarios to actually try and find where it can go wrong. The other thing that has to be done is when you're actually testing these, they have to be tested in as secure environment that you can, because you can't test them to see the side effects. And people that are using it, even at a research level, even at an industry level, wherever you are using these agentic systems that are based on large language models, especially those that are learning from the internet, you've got to do testing to see. Sometimes we're not aware of when you give it a particular instruction, what it can do autonomously in trying to achieve that instruction. So there needs to be safeguards against those prompts that are given, and actually testing to see what the side effects of them can be.
0: You know, Professor, Anthropic's founder, Logan Graham, has been saying since this has happened that he has been taking note that AI has been starting to act very strangely. I mean, the godfather of AI, Geoffrey Hinton, has come out saying that, you know, we need to step up our game, because if we're not careful, we may find ourselves in a standing second to what AI is busy doing itself. Very briefly, because I got less than a minute. In fact, you know what? We should actually take this conversation.
1: You've been talking about this for over an hour.
0: I'm certain about that. So, you know what? Thank you for joining us this afternoon. And I'll definitely speak to the producer so we can get you on for an extended discussion, because this is very, very interesting. Have a blessed weekend. And yeah, don't get hacked, eh?
1: Thank you for having me on your show again. Have a lovely weekend, and your listeners as well.
0: Thank you so much. Stay blessed. That there, the voice of Professor Annalicia Pillay. She is a professor in the Department of Computer Science and DSI Chair in Artificial Intelligence for Sustainable Development from the University of Pretoria. I hope we're not going to be going, we should have watched out. From the Soundbite team, wishing you and your family a blessed weekend. Stay amazing. Stay awesome. Assalamu alaikum wa rahmatullahi wa barakatuh.
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4: Assalamu alaikum and good afternoon. I am Khadija Davids. Parliament's impeachment committee will continue with its work on Monday. This after the Western Cape High Court granted President Cyril Ramaphosa an interim interdict that halts the committee from proceeding its work. But committee chairperson Makoshule Gana says that after studying the High Court ruling, MPs can go ahead with setting out the terms of reference and appoint evidence leaders.
5: And all the preparatory work has not been interdicted. The only part that has been interdicted is the public hearings or receiving oral testimonies and cross-examination of witnesses. So every other part of the work is going to continue. We'll continue to focus on that which is in our control, and others that are not in our control, we'll let them be. We will respect the ruling of the Western Cape High Court. Thank you.
4: Parliament's Impeachment Committee Chairperson Makoshule Gana. Now, the High Court ruling, which places a pause on the committee's work, will however only be in place until the President's review application against the independent panel's report is heard by the High Court in September. Now, political analyst Dirk Kutsia says that there is a possibility that political parties will appeal the ruling, but it will be September by the time that this could be heard.
6: It's already been at the High Court level, so the next step will be the appeal court, and thereafter the constitutional court. By then, that will be past September. So I'm not sure whether they, in the end, it can be a matter of principle for the parties involved, but whether they will have an answer or a change in the current situation that stands since this morning by appealing against the judgment.
4: Political analyst Professor Dirk Kutsia. Labour Federation COSATU has warned that political interference and governance failures at the Public Investment Corporation, or PIC, are placing the retirement savings of millions of South Africans at risk. COSATU Parliamentary Coordinator Matthew Parks raises concern as the PIC has seen several resignations, including that of its chairperson David Masondo. Parks says that the instability at the PIC raises concerns about political interference and corruption, and has called for the Special Investigating Unit, Hawks, and Auditor General to conduct a broader investigation into all PIC investments. A Palestinian has been martyred in a resistance operation in an illegal Israeli settlement in occupied West Bank. According to Zionist media, an Israeli soldier was killed and two others were seriously wounded. A further two others were likely injured in the operation. The illegal settlement is located southwest of Nablus. The Israeli occupation forces later conducted a search for the Palestinian resistance fighter and gunned him down. Israel's Benjamin Netanyahu and occupation minister Israel Katz have since ordered the demolition of the Palestinians' home, which is a common extreme measure taken by the Zionist entity to intimidate Palestinians. They've also ordered the expansion of the occupation plan by setting up settler farms on Palestinian land. Iran's Islamic Revolutionary Guard Corps says that it will continue its military operations until the U.S. ends its brutal and unprovoked attacks on the Islamic Republic. The targets will include military and economic hubs in the region that are affiliated with the United States. The IRGC says that some American personnel have moved operations away from military bases and into urban locations and using these civilian areas as cover against the Iranian operations. It has therefore warned residents in countries hosting U.S. military personnel to keep their distance from locations being used by American troops. Defuna Akwasi has strongly rejected a Western Cape High Court ruling ordering the eviction of more than 161 people from Transnet-owned land in Woodstock and Salt River. The organization says the eviction could leave many residents homeless. It has criticized the city of Cape Town for refusing to provide emergency accommodation to affected occupiers. Transnet and the city have argued that the area had become a crime hotspot with several cases of illegal activity recorded in there over a period of months. But Defuna Akwasi says that the city unfairly linked residents of the area to criminal activity, and the group argues that the court accepted what it calls a stereotypical and prejudicial position. Recapping the top story on Radio 786 at this hour, Parliament's Impeachment Committee will continue with its work on Monday. This after the Western Cape High Court granted President Cyril Ramaphosa an interim interdict that halts the committee from proceeding. But committee chairperson Makoshule Gana says that after studying the High Court ruling, MPs can go ahead with setting up the terms of reference and appoint evidence leaders. That's the news for now. More follows on Radio 786 at 8 o'clock.
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Assalamu alaikum wa rahmatullahi wa barakatuh. 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The technician for the day, Saeed Suma, and the show is produced by none other than Hamidullah Hesi. You can always get in touch on the WhatsApp line on 078 610 11 12. Once again, I'm Salman Khan, and I'll be in your company till just before 8 p.m., inshallah, on this beautiful Yawmul Jumaa, the Friday, the 24th of July. And here's what you can expect on Evening Insight. On what's on 786, we're looking for the perfect way to spend your weekend. 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Coming up on What's On 786, we'll preview this weekend's Saturday social with producer Hamidullah Hesi. Hear what's in store on Cruise Control with Sitara Halfay. Catch up with Abdusalam Kamruddin for a look ahead to Awakenings. And round things off with Nazim White, who previews this weekend's exciting community rugby clash between Scotches Kloof Warmers and UWC, which will be covered live on Sports Desk. Stay tuned for that. Immediately, we'll dive on into the kitchen with Community Kitchen. And if you're wondering what to make for supper tonight, we've got you covered. Chef Nazli Khan joins us to whip up a mouth-watering serving of sticky honey garlic beef noodles. From choosing the right ingredients and mastering that glossy, flavor-packed sauce to plating it like a restaurant-quality meal, she'll share all the tips you need to recreate this delicate dish in your kitchen. We'll then break for the Waqt of Maghrib, which is at 6:04. That's 4 minutes past 6. And then we'll be tuning after Maghrib to Revved Up with Brandon Jacobs. Before all of that with Maghrib, Brandon Jacobs joins us on Revved Up to unpack the latest vehicle launches, compare two of South Africa's most affordable EVs, that's electric vehicles, and help you make sense of the ever-changing motoring landscape. And then we go on to Toned on Evening Insight, where what do you do today could shape the way you live decently from now on. Join us for Toned On with Matthew Minter as we explore how protecting your energy today can help you build a healthier, stronger, and more fulfilling future on Evening Insight. We then break for the Waqt of Ishai, which is at 14 minutes past 7. And after the Waqt of Ishai, we enter the chat room. The leaders of tomorrow aren't waiting for tomorrow. They're being shaped by the choices they make today. Join us as we hear from two remarkable young people who are proving that age is never a barrier to pursue, impact, and be a leader. Their stories might just inspire the next generation and remind us all of the power that lies with our youth. Remember, we love hearing from you again, so feel free to engage on the WhatsApp line on 078 610 11 12. 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

0: Yes, yes, yes. This is Evening Insight on Radio 76 100.4 FM with myself, Salman Khan. And you know what sound that is. We are looking forward into this weekend. Another exciting weekend is on the horizon, and Radio 76 has something for everyone. Whether you're a sports enthusiast looking for inspirational conversations or planning your weekend listening, we've got you covered on What's on 786. We catch up with the voices behind some of our weekend programs to find out what's in store and why you don't want to miss them. Up first, we have Hamidullah Hesse for Saturday Social. Assalamu alaikum, Hamidullah. How are you doing?
1: Wa alaikum salam wa rahmatullahi wa barakatuh, Salman. How are you?
0: Alhamdulillah, Mr. Hesse. Every Saturday morning, Saturday Social brings listeners a mix of thoughtful, provoking discussions, you know, community stories and engaging interviews. Mm-hmm. And what do you have on this weekend's lineup for Saturday Social?
1: A very exciting lineup, a very chilled one, I must say. Also, more community based on Saturday Social this weekend with Qadir Muhammad and Reza Kipi van Veek. First up, we're going to be popping into a very interesting madrasa to Kutz Umrah Flea Market, where we're helping students and young people fundraise for Umrah. It is a very beautiful fundraiser there. We're going to be speaking to Yumna Samuels on that. And obviously, our 30 seconds game is going to be coming your way. And tomorrow, if I can put it, if I can give you a glimpse to it, we're speaking about Telephone Day. We're speaking about Telephone Day. So if you remember when you had your first telephone, do send us those messages on what's on 0786101112. We're going to be speaking about all things Telephone Day tomorrow. And then we're going to be having Sister Nasreen Sari Edros giving us the first part of her new series, which is Mood Foods. Right, so I think it's certain foods that you have when you have in a certain mood.
0: When you're in a certain mood, when you're feeling down.
1: She's gonna be letting us in on what foods to have when we're having certain moods. Inshallah, that is 8:40, and around 9:20, we're looking at, you know, also market related conversations, you know, but we also, you know, going to the background of it, because we're taking it to the planning stage of it. You know, we always see the packed markets, the smiling crowd. But we often wonder, what does it take to make it happen? And we also uncover the hustle behind the scenes with the vendor guy, as we call him, Saeed Williams. So we're going to be chatting about entrepreneurship and building opportunities from the ground up. Obviously, your sports with Riaz Parker at 7:43 till around 5 to 7 is going to be up. So do stay tuned to Saturday Social and do interact with the team. They love hearing from you on 0786101112. It's going to be an exciting and a jam-packed morning tomorrow, inshallah.
0: It sounds like a very jam-packed morning, inshallah, and I'm looking forward to quite a few of those programs, especially some of the entrepreneurship, especially the one with the madrasa. Where they're raising some
1: the
0: funds.
1: Which
0: one are you looking forward to, Hamidullah?
1: I think when I look at the features themselves, I think Saeed Williams, the vendor guy, is actually very exciting, because we're going to get to see the behind the scenes of, you know, how to organize a market, what he goes through, what he sort of faces on a day-to-day basis. So I think that that's going to be a very exciting feature.
0: And again, just remind all our listeners what time Saturday Social is.
1: We're going to be running from 7 to 10, inshallah.
0: From 7 till 10.
1: Yeah.
0: Hamidullah, you have a blessed weekend. Inshallah, I'll see
1: you. Can I go
0: home
1: now?
0: You can go home now. I made Hamidullah stay. He's like, no, he's going to go home. And then he's going to tune in from home. He's going to call us. I said, no, you're going to stay right here. But up next, we have none other than Sister Sitara Khalfa on Cruise Control with Sunday Afternoons Are Made for This Great Company and Even Better Conversations. And what other show better than Cruise Control to continue and deliver that for us? Sister Sitara Khalfa joins us now with a preview of this weekend's program. Assalamu alaikum, Sister Sitara, how are you doing?
2: Walaikum salam. I'm doing well. How are you doing, Salman?
0: Alhamdulillah, thumma alhamdulillah. It's been a week, but alhamdulillah, it's always the strength of Yomul Jumaa that keeps us going on this beautiful Friday.
2: Alhamdulillah. I missed you on Wednesday evening, though. I must tell you that. I had no one to make fun of.
0: That's always Sister Sitara's thing. She always loves to pick on me. Sister Sitara, since we're going now into some cruise control movements, what can we expect from the show?
2: Okay, at 2 o'clock it is Drive Time Music. And this week I've got quite a few new Syrian as well as Moroccan artists. So I'm looking forward to that. The news will be at 3 o'clock, and then for Sunday Fusion, I will be chatting to Jamila Pogogal-Suka and her husband about their hunt trip. Her husband will focus on how what the experience was applying through the NUSIP app. And then at 4 o'clock to 5 o'clock, it will be Chef Munir Adams. And this week it's going to be slightly different in the sense that we will be having three of the students that joined the East Umrah group as well as the principal. It's the first time that that we are going to have a non-Islamic school on our radio station to talk about the experience, inshallah. And that's it.
0: What a wonderful lineup we have there, and there's quite a few, the Hajj trip as well as the Umrah trip, so quite inspirational. So maybe some of that barakah will also fall onto you, there, Sister Sitara, and make dua that it does, so that, you know, we can reap the benefits of those rewards, inshallah.
2: Inshallah to that, indeed. That's what I'm hoping for as well. So I'm looking forward to this weekend. Every slot of mine I'm looking forward to, because each one is unique in their own ways.
0: No, lovely. And I think it's all of them are quite important, especially the conversation with the process of going on Hajj and the Umrah and all of that, because there's many people out there who wants to go on the trip but doesn't know quite how, what, where, when and how. So it will be some useful information for everyone out there. Sister Sitara, what time can we expect cruise control on Sunday?
2: From 2 till 5, the thing with the NUSIP app, these Hujjaj that went Hajj this year, it's the first lot of Hajjis that went using the NUSIP app. So that's going to be the interesting part to see how all of that works, what must be done, what mustn't be done. And they'll give like tips on, you know, how easy it is to use, etc. So very important conversation that is going to be, inshallah.
0: Inshallah. Sister Tara, Jazakumullah Khairan. I hope you have a beautiful weekend and a beautiful show on Sunday.
2: Amen. Jazakallah Khair. Chat to you again. Khuda Hafiz. Assalamu alaikum.
0: Wa alaikum salam wa rahmatullahi wa barakatuh. That was the voice of Sister Sitara Khalfay that will be on cruise control on Sunday, inshallah. And I'm also looking forward to that NUSIP app discussion, because I'm sure there was quite a lot of questions that came through of how do we proceed, what do we do, how do we go about certain things, because I'm sure those questions has not been fully answered yet for the greater community. But up next we have what's happening on Awakenings. Saturday evenings are a time for reflections and renewals, and Awakening proves the perfect opportunity to do just that. Joining us now is none other than Abdul Salam Kamruddin with a preview of this week's program. Assalamu alaikum wa rahmatullahi wa barakatuh.
3: Wa alaikum salam wa rahmatullahi ta'ala wa barakatuh. How are you doing?
0: Alhamdulillah, thumma alhamdulillah. And Abdul Salam, before I continue, brother, last week, remember, I said I will join in, and alhamdulillah, I joined in, and yes, I learned quite a bit. So what can we expect for this weekend's edition of Awakening?
3: So alhamdulillah, as you've alluded to, last week, we've actually started off with a brand new series. It's a four-part series, and this week, inshallah, in fact, last week, we spoke about contemporary issues that giving the Islamic response to contemporary issues the Ummah is being faced with. So we're looking at various aspects in terms of youth and adults as well. And one of the problems we find, especially going really wild on social media, is the concept of LGBTQ, which we have started discussing last week. We unfortunately could not have finished it, so we're going to, inshallah, try and continue and conclude with that this week. And we will also be touching on another a topic as well, and inshallah, this is another problem where we find where people are starting to reject the Sunnah of Rasulullah sallallahu alaihi wasallam and reject the teachings of pious predecessors and so on. So we'll be discussing that as well with Malana Tashriq Hattas, and then we'll also be speaking to Hafiz Mahmoud Khatib, and he will be speaking on the importance of attaching the Quran in the ages or intelligent ages of artificial intelligence. So how can we balance the time we're living in with AI, and how we can incorporate Quran with AI as well? So very exciting information coming through this week, and we'll obviously end off the program by spreading beautiful Naat and Nasheed in praise of Rasulullah sallallahu alaihi wasallam.
0: Now, inshallah, it sounds like a very jam-packed and exciting program. I'm looking forward to the Quran segment where and bringing forth the age. And you know, the Khatib in Jumu'ah today where I was at was speaking about the golden ages and how Islam was at the forefront. And I think we need to get Islam again back to that forefront through these types of conversations. I'm looking forward to that. Is there anything else that you're looking forward to specifically, Abdul Salam?
3: Yes, absolutely. It is quite important, you know, so that we're balancing today's day and age with, you know, Islam as well, and how we can sort of amalgamate the two. And, you know, because today's day and age, things are very much in advanced technologically as well, that we tend to shy away or forget about the deen or the Quran and so on, not knowing that we can actually infuse all of them. So what I'm looking for is to also learn a lot by these new concepts as well, and so that we remain reminded and relevant to what is important to us. And I'm looking forward to having you tune in as well as all of our listeners as well, inshallah.
0: Inshallah. And for those that maybe hasn't listened to Awakening just yet, what time should they be tuning in?
3: From 6 o'clock until 8 p.m. inshallah.
0: Inshallah. Jazakumullah khairan for your time, Abdul Salam. I hope you well, and I hope you have a beautiful program tomorrow, inshallah.
3: Ameen. Likewise to you as well. Shukran so much.
0: Afwan, salamu alaikum. That was the voice of Abdul Salam Kamruddin, who will be joining us for Awakening tomorrow, inshallah. What a wonderful discussion. And like I said, you know, inspiring for us to reconnect with the Quran. But up next, what we have is Sports Desk with Nazim White. And community rugby takes center stage once again this weekend as Radio 786 award-winning Sports Desk bring listeners live coverage of another exciting Western Province clash. This Saturday, Scorchers Kloof Warmers takes on UWC in what promises to be a thrilling encounter. Joining us is none other than Brother Nazim White with a preview. Assalamu alaikum wa rahmatullahi wa barakatuh.
4: Walaikum salam. How's everybody in the studio this afternoon?
0: Alhamdulillah, thumma alhamdulillah. Keeping warm. It's nice and warm. The sun is shining. Allah subhanahu wa ta'ala gave us a beautiful Yawmul Jumu'ah. And we're enjoying it here in studio. So, Brother Nazim, tell us what we can enjoy about tomorrow's game between Scorchers Kloof Warmers and UWC.
4: Well, I think it's fifth on the lock takes on 12 on the lock. And when I say 12 on the lock, it's obvious that UWC is in a relegation battle at the moment. Wow. The students have not played for the last 4 weeks because, obviously, of holidays at the university. And that doesn't help them in their cause at the moment, laying 12 on the lock. So it's going to be a tough task for them. Their last game was on the 20th of June against Franschhoek, where they won 33-29. So laying 12 on the lock, they're in a relegation battle with Primrose Rugby Club, Tails River and Franschhoek itself. But travelling to the Greenpoint track tomorrow to take on the form team, Scottish Kloof Warmers, who has absolutely been outstanding since their loss against Villagers and also Helderberg at the beginning of the season. Scottish Kloof Warmers is currently the form team in the Super League A. And with a home ground advantage and the front row of Sia Nukobalanga, Matt Kunrad, Ibrahim Samai, them who have dominated scrums thus far in the Super League A, I can only see a tough day at the office for the students tomorrow. But let us also not forget the loose trio of Scottish Kloof of Eli Peters, Kate Solomons and Roland van der Jeever, and also the halfback pairing of Rayan Solomon and Labib Kanemeyer. I just feel that Scottish Kloof Warmers, the team from the Boer Cup, will have too many guns tomorrow. And we also know what player number 24, the crowd that pops up at the Greenpoint track or wherever the young Scottish Kloof team travel to, it is going to be a very, very tough afternoon for the students of UWC.
0: Sure. I don't know where I'm standing on this one, because I'm standing on the fence, I think, because Scottish Kloof Warmers, we know a very good community club rugby, and then we have UWC on the other side, which is my alma mater, so I don't know which side I must be standing.
4: if you love Kusisters, you most probably would stand on the side of Scottish the Warmers, because it will go half price on Sunday morning if they win again. I think that's the best place to be. Support the home team, and I think, like I said, it's always a great atmosphere down at the Greenpoint track, and with 786 also bringing the game live to our listeners, I think it's going to be one of those afternoons that you either want to be glued to your radio station, or you're going to make your way down to the Greenpoint track. But just again on from the two teams, just a notable absentee tomorrow from the Scottish Kloof Warmers side is that their captain Ramiz Osman is still injured, and Moise Dahman will take the number 15 jersey. But it just looks like that Scottish Cliff Warmers, the team from the Poor Cup, will have too many guns tomorrow. And yeah, it is going to be a tough day at the office. But an exciting day. Super League A rugby is always exciting. But I think this one will again go in favour of the home team, Scottish Cliff Warmers.
0: Inshallah. But Brother Nazim, finally, before we let you go to enjoy your weekend, remind our listeners when they should be tuning in to catch all the live action.
4: Well, live action on Radio 786 Sports starts at 3 p.m. when we'll set the scene for you. We'll also have interviews leading up to kickoff and also give you who's the two teams for the afternoon. But the game starts at 4 o'clock and the best place to be on a Saturday afternoon, like I say, if you can't make your way down to the Greenpoint track, 100.4 FM stereo. Yeah, the difference is where you should be.
0: Jazakumullah khairan, Brother Nazim. I hope you have a beautiful weekend and I hope you enjoy the game tomorrow. I'm sure to be tuning
4: Inshallah.
0: In. And have an awesome one. Assalamu alaikum.
4: Wa alaikum salam.
0: That was the voice of Brother Nazim White from the awards-winning sports desk. What a wonderful jam-packed weekend. There is a lot happening this weekend. There is no reason for you to turn away from the radio. And you should always stay tuned to the radio on Radio 786 100.4 FM. We're going to take an ad break. 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
1: Hey Cape Town, it's Drain Man here, and we need to talk. We can't keep using our drains as rubbish bins. 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Nappies, pads, wet wipes and rags do not belong in our drains. En kanala masakin. Olie bewoordie in die drainie, man. That stuff gets thick and sticky. Oos hy blokke. Blocked drains cause flooding, bad smells and can make us very sick. Also, don't steal our manhole covers. Kids get hurt when they fall in and cars get damaged. Ons amal blei. Sihlala apa sonke. This is our city. Let's keep it clean. Don't be a pain in the drain, man. This message is brought to you by the City of Cape Town, making progress possible together.
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1: 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And it's time to head in to community kitchen with none other than Chef Nazli Khan. And this week we're serving up a dish that's packed with bold flavors and guaranteed to become a family favorite. None other than sticky honey garlic beef noodles. Combined tender strips of beef, colorful vegetables, and egg noodles, all coated in rich, glossy honey garlic sauce that's sweet, savory, and absolutely irresistible. We unpack the recipe, walk you through the cooking method, and pick up on some extra tips to help you plate it like a pro. But again, joining us, none other than Chef Nazli Khan. Assalamu alaikum wa rahmatullahi wa barakatuh.
2: Wa alaikum salam wa rahmatullahi wa barakatuh. Jumma Mubarak to everyone in studio and to all the listeners. And that was so well said. Wow, I'm so proud. MashaAllah. That made me hungry.
1: Now, Chef Nazli, imagine how I feel every Friday when I bring this topic up.
2: I can only laugh, Mouth. I know.
1: But Chef Nazli, let's dive on into it. Sticky honey garlic beef noodles sounds like, you know, the perfect comfortable meal. You know, you're sitting at home, you just want something warm, something comfortable, something to fill that stomach. You know, what inspired you to choose this recipe for us this week?
2: So last week we focused on pineapple glazed soy chicken. So I thought I'd keep it like the same approach, you know, and it's family friendly and something different. It's also packed with flavor, like you said. And these are definitely staples you should have in your pantry and your fridge, etc. So, yeah, and you know what? You can't go wrong with noodles for the kids. And especially on a Friday evening, if you don't want to spend a lot of money outside, you can create restaurant quality food within your own kitchen, and you can make it your own. You don't have to stick to what I tell you, but you can follow the recipe and then create something amazing that scrounges in your own home. Alhamdulillah.
1: Now, alhamdulillah, Chef Nazli, I'm looking at some of the ingredients now that's on the recipe at the moment. Are there any pantry staples people might already have at home that makes this an easy weekend meal?
2: Definitely, I think most of these. Some might not have oyster sauce, but your sweet chili, your soy and your honey, definitely. I know we all love our peppers. Even if you don't have the colorful ones, you do have a green pepper and some cabbage, either coleslaw or something. That would work within your recipe. And but now I know everybody knows I love my spring onions and my sesame seeds. So they should have something like that at least in their pantry if they want to cook up some Asian food. Alhamdulillah.
1: So, Chef Nazli, we mentioned some of the ingredients. Let's dive on into all of the ingredients, inshallah.
2: Inshallah, let's bismillah. So, we're going to be serving 4 to 6 people. We're going to need 500 gram rump steak thinly sliced, 300 gram egg noodles cooked, just on al dente because we don't want it overcooked, 2 tablespoons of oil, 1 onion sliced, 1 red pepper sliced, 1 green pepper sliced. You're going to need 2 cups of shredded cabbage, or just buy a 500 gram bag of your cabbage, your coleslaw at your closest spa. I find these are the best. It's very fresh and you don't find it soggy. You know, it's always, always fresh. So I think that's why they're always sold out. So our Kensington spa is amazing. The side, alhamdulillah. 2 cloves of garlic, minced. 1 tablespoon or a teaspoon of grated ginger. You can add more. I love ginger, so I'll use a tablespoon. 2 spring onions that will be sliced. And sesame seeds for garnishing. So for our sauce, we're going to need a 3/4 cup of soy sauce. 2 tablespoons of honey. 2 tablespoons of oyster sauce, 1 tablespoon of sweet chili sauce, 1 teaspoon of sesame oil, 1 teaspoon of corn flour mixed with 2 tablespoons of water, that's for your slurry, and fresh ground black pepper or white pepper works well. So for the method, we are

0: going to combine all the sauce ingredients and set it aside. And then we're going to heat a wok or a large frying pan until very hot. And then you're going to sear your beef in batches. So once your pan is very hot and you do a water test, right? So if your water evaporates, you know your pan is not hot enough. When you throw your water in, and this is one of the chefs did online on Instagram as well. She showcased how to get a non-stick pan, even though it's stainless steel. And when you throw in your water, it needs to make little bubbles at the bottom. Then you know your pan is super hot and ready for that non-stick fry. So you're gonna sear your beef in batches for 1 to 2 minutes until browned, and then you remove it. Next, we're going to stir fry the onion, your pepper, your cabbage for 2 to 3 minutes so they remain slightly crisp. Add your garlic and ginger and cook for another 30 seconds until fragrant. Once that's done, we're going to return our beef to the pan and pour in our sauce. The next step would be then to simmer all of those for 2 to 3 minutes until glossy and slightly thickened, right? And then once that's done, you toss in your cooked egg noodles until everything is evenly coated. And then we're going to garnish with spring onions and some sesame seeds. Like I said, a hot pan is your secret to restaurant quality noodles. So cook it in batches. Don't overcrowd your pan, your beef in batches. Don't overcrowd your pan. And this will definitely give you that caramelized flavor on your beef, or that sear on your beef, instead of steaming your meat. And then we're going to be sitting with a tough piece of beef, and we don't want that. Now, Bismillah.
1: Cool. True. My mouth is watering. I'm ready to dig into this dish, but it's not in front of me.
0: No.
1: But Chef Nazli, before we even start switching on the stove, do you recommend mixing in some of that sauces first, or mixing the sauces together while some of the other stuff is preparing beforehand? Or what is your recommendations there?
0: Yes, that's why we say you combine your sauce ingredients first, then you set it aside. So that sauce section on the recipe, you combine all of that and you set it aside, because once all your ingredients are prepped, you just go with the flow. It takes 15 minutes to cook your entire thing once that is done. So when you do your meat, you can actually take a tablespoon or two of that sauce and add it to your meat and ginger. Then you just flash fry it in your pan or your wok until it's done, and you follow the rest of the steps, inshallah.
1: Inshallah. So again, you recommended the hot pan as if it was almost a stainless steel pan, if I'm not mistaken. You know
0: Yes.
1: what makes that stainless steel pan, or the stainless steel-like pan, so quality or so important?
0: So a hot pan is very important when you want to do a stir fry, because you don't want to end up with a soggy mixture of food. You know what I'm saying? And when it comes to fast frying something, stainless steel is generally the one that we go with, or the ones that is coated, you know, that's that multi-layer, and then you have that coat in your pan. So we want a non-stick pan. But if someone doesn't have, and you have a classic AMC pots, we know that also doesn't stick, but you need a hot pan. You can make any pan non-stick if you know how to do the method of heating it properly. Make sure your oil is hot, and then you just flash fry. Nothing will stick.
1: Ooh. Now, one of the important things here is timing. You know, timing seems to be a massive thing here for stir fries. With the vegetable part, how do we get the
0: Yes.
1: vegetables to stay crisp without being undercooked?
0: Okay, so your vegetables normally is dull before it goes into your pan, right? So you will notice, this is something you'll notice now going forward when you cook. Once you throw it in your pan and it gets that heat and it flash fry and a little bit of a char, it turns bright in red or green or yellow, whatever vegetable it is that you're using, you'll see it brightens up, then you know that's ready. It will be crispy, but nice and just crunchy for your stir fry. We don't want a soggy stir fry. So that would be your indication. So it will be crisp, 2 to 3 minutes, it's always crisp. And the brightness of the color of your vegetable, that's important. So timing is important as your ingredient. So when you stir fry, definitely every minute is it counts. But tender, crisp vegetables, that's my favorite. Guys, so just remember, bright color, then you know it's ready.
1: And with the sauce, when it thickens with a little bit of corn flour slurry, how do we know we've reached that perfect glossy consistency without making it too thick?
0: Okay, so when you follow the recipe and you just use your 1-to-2 ratio, you should end up with that nice and glossy sauce. But our listeners should know by now that when you do your spoon test in your pan, the sauce will just roll off your spoon, but not be too thick and sticky. There will be a residue left, then you know it's ready. I've always spoken about this before, so it won't be watery, it will just be glossy, and it will stick a little bit onto your spoon.
1: Now, Chef Nasli, I know you answered this question that I'm about to ask within your recipe already, but egg noodles can easily become soft and mushy, and we all know that soft and mushy noodles pruni so lekker nie, right? How do we know we've reached that secret perfect spot to making sure the noodle stays perfectly cooked and absorbs all the delicious sauces?
0: So normally a soft noodle is normally caused by overcooking it, right? And leaving them in the water, hot water too long. So when you do your noodles, it's almost like you do your macaroni just till it's al dente. It must be firm with a little bit of bite, because when it goes into your wok and you add your sauce, it will cook, it will end off that finish and make it that consistency of the way you want it, that softness in your noodle. So you don't want to do that. So when you take your noodle off, you rinse it off with cold water, because we want to stop the cooking process. And because it has a lot of starch, noodles tend to cook on even though you've strained it. So you need to run it through a little bit of cold water to stop that cooking process, right? And you need to drain it well. And then if you want, you can toss a little bit of sesame oil over your noodles, but not a lot. And you need to do it immediately to prevent it from sticking. And then that's why we say add your noodles last. When your sauce is thickened, you add your noodles so it doesn't tend to get soggy.
1: Now, Chef Nasli, I wanted to ask this question earlier because you used the word earlier. Then I thought, okay, let me not ask it and sound silly. But you used it again now, so I have to ask, what does al dente mean?
0: So al dente is actually the term, Italian term. It's actually called to the tooth, but it needs to be cooked through, but slightly firm when you bite into it.
1: Okay.
0: Right? So your noodles shouldn't be soft and soggy. It must have a little bit of bite into it. We tend to cook our macaroni to blurry or blurry, and it shouldn't be like that. They should be tender, but have a little bit of a bite, a chew. It must be a little bit chewy and not too soft.
1: Okay, I think I know where I have to cook the noodle to the perfect point now. I think I'll give it a try and I'll let you know, Chef. I'll let you know how it goes.
0: Inshallah.
1: If we're moving to the plating and the serving, because we know we eat with our eyes first sometimes, you know.
0: Yes.
1: How do we go about plating this dish to make it look as good as it tastes?
0: So basically, I love little Chinese bowls and especially the deep noodle bowls, you know, that brown outer red inner. Mm-hmm. That already makes the meal look good, and your chopsticks on the side. But when you serve it in individual bowls, you're going to top it with your extra beef slices on top and some fresh spring onions and sesame seeds. And like I said, you pair it with your chopsticks with a fork just to make it seem like, okay, I'm setting my place to make sure that I'm going to be enjoying this meal. I'm going to sit on the couch just and chow away. You're actually just going to put, or if you want to sit on the floor, just lay out whatever you want to, put that bowl in a side plate and just make it look beautiful. So you can serve it whichever way you want, but make sure that You make it look good for yourself, and you can also pair it with some extra pan-fried side veggies or cucumber salad. You can do a lot with noodles, but I know I'm going overboard right now. But yeah, do serve it in a beautiful bowl, and that will already just make you want to. Ooh, I want seconds.
1: Yeah, speaking about wanting seconds, I see you saying it serves 4 to 6 people. I think I'm going to be eating this up myself.
0: I know my son and my daughter, they love it, so normally I make it and they will eat the rest, so it's because it's their favorite.
1: And you know, again, Chef Nazli, you spoke about your son and your daughter now, they love it. How does this dish bring that family together?
0: So basically, my daughter is so advanced right now. She cooks like me. So I don't even have to cook in the food truck anymore. So that just shows you whether my son, he knows he's on garlic and ginger duty, and he knows the way I want it fine, the consistency of how to get it fine. And she will do the noodles because she knows that is al dente. We need to get it that way soft. And I will do the beef because I'm still trying to teach them how to cut against the grain and get it. So everybody's got a hand in it, and they know, Mommy, let's taste. No, add this or remove this. So that will help with the kids, and they will also become conscious of putting good food into your body and also appreciating what you eat at the end of the day when it's done and when you sit down and just enjoy it because you put in your hard work to making this beautiful dish. Inshallah.
1: I don't think I'm going to be the one that's going to be on noodle duty because I didn't know what al dente meant.
0: Inshallah, you will get there.
1: But I think my wife is also making big dua there. Now,
0: Exactly.
1: Chef Nazli, if you're serving this to guests, is there a particular side dish or drink that pairs particularly well with these noodles?
0: So basically, like I said, I make kimchi. So we normally have kimchi with it or some pickled vegetables. And our favorite is actually serving it with some chili crisp on the side. You know that crispy onions that you get now in the stores that you can buy in the packets. If you don't make your own, you can get those, and that can also go over your noodles on a side. And if you want extra soy sauce, extra sauce, and prefer stronger flavor, you can put a little bit of soy sauce, little accessories on the side, and just add that. And also lime wedges. So there's a different array of side dishes that you can actually add to it. Us, I normally make like a lemon tea with it. So I love some Chinese tea leaves, the normal tea leaves, and then I would cook my lemon wedges or lemon slices with some brown, the rock sugar, and then I'll cook that until it's yummy and sticky, and then we just add the tea leaves in, and then we put we put it into like ice containers, and then when we're ready, we'll buy some soda water and just add that with it. And it's very yummy because it stays in the freezer, and you can just decant it from your ice tray into a little glass and put some soda water in it. And it's not that expensive to make because you can just buy lemons anyway and some rock sugar or brown sugar and just thicken it like a syrup, and then it works beautifully with some tea if you want.
1: Me, I love my soda water, so I think that would be a good go for me.
0: It is amazing.
1: And Chef Nazli, finally, before we let you go to enjoy your weekend, if someone serves this up for their family tonight or sometime this weekend or within next week, what do you hope they'll remember most about this recipe after their very first bite?
0: What would I hope? Okay, so for me, it is one of my favorite things about this recipe is that it can be shared. You gather your family, you gather them around the table, you serve your noodles straight from the wok while it's hot, or you plate it into your little bowls. And these are life's best memories. It's food. You remember your grandmother with baking biscuits or muffins. Family time is around the table. And that is, if you have a delicious meal and it's something you've made with your family and you prepped it with your kids, it will bring you that togetherness. So I hope this recipe brings your family or anybody's family together this week, and may your homes be filled with delicious aromas and grateful hearts and cherished memories around your table, because happy cooking is my life. And tomorrow's my birthday, and I shared with my mom. So, but I'm not spending a birthday at home. I'm actually catering for a wedding. So I'm super excited to do this on my birthday, inshallah. So, yeah. It's going to be an amazing weekend, alhamdulillah.
1: I can only imagine. And for tomorrow, for you and your mom, I do wish you a happy birthday and that you have an awesome day tomorrow, inshallah.
0: Shukran so much. I really appreciate it. I really appreciate it. It's always awesome.
1: But Chef Nazli, shukran for joining us and shukran for sharing this wonderful recipe with us. I hope you have a blessed weekend, inshallah.
0: Oh, shukran for having me. And until next time, guys, happy cooking. And remember, every recipe is just the beginning of your own culinary journey. Wa alaikum salam wa rahmatullahi wa barakatuh.
1: That was the voice of Chef Nazli Khan coming through with a beautiful dish, a dish that's bringing family together, none other than sticky honey garlic beef noodles. Wow. If you would love the recipe, message us on the WhatsApp line on 078-610-1112 and we can share it with you. And you can also get cooking in the kitchen. Maybe if you're like me that barely cooks, never cooks, then maybe you can try it out, inshallah. And you can make it for your family, serve it up and enjoy the dish together, because it's going to be a great weekend, and I'm sure you can use this little bit of extra family time, joy time. But the time that we have to take now is time for an ad break. We're going to take an ad break and then as well as break for the Waqt of Maghrib. So stay tuned for Evening Insight on Radio 786 100.4 FM.
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0: This is Evening Insights on Radio 786 100.4 FM, and we are tuned in with our Revved Up segment with none other than Brandon Jacobs. This week on Revved Up, Brandon is shifting gears and brings us the latest from the motoring world, from a look, the first look at Reynolds' latest and latest people mover unveil in Johannesburg. There we go. To getting behind the wheel of South Africa's most affordable electric vehicle. It's all about practicality, innovation and value. Plus, if you're considering making the switch to electric, Brandon compares two of the country's most affordable EVs to help you decide which one deserves a spot in your driveway. Good evening, Brandon. How are you doing on this fabulous Friday evening?
1: Good evening. I'm good, my brother. Thank you for having me.
0: Now, awesome to have you. I look forward to these sessions, Brandon. I look forward to these sessions. You know, I was saying I love the Friday segment with Revved Up with Brandon because we're talking cars. I love it. Brandon, let's kick it off with the Reynolds Traffic MPV. You know, what are the biggest talking points surrounding its launch, and who is Reynolds targeting with this particular vehicle?
1: Okay, so the Reynolds Traffic is a 9-seater multi-purpose van. It's a minivan, basically. And it's been 20 years since Reynolds had a Traffic. So it's a reintroduction into the market. It's been modernized a bit. It can seat 9 now. And it has a bit of a modular interior. So you can seat 9. You can move it around to seat 6 or to seat 3 if you need that space on the inside.
0: So for those big families, you know what car you need to be looking at right now.
1: 100%. And it's also powered by a 2-liter turbocharged diesel engine that delivers 125 kilowatts and 380 newton meters of torque via a 9-speed automatic transmission.
0: Wow. You know, Brandon, you said that it's a reintroduction into the market, and we know that the Traffic has built a reputation as a dependable workhorse over the years. You know, what changes have been made to make it more appealing and bringing people towards it?
1: So there's this boxy exterior. It looks a bit, it's a smart-looking vehicle. There's the whole modernized front with a shiny grille, new LED headlights, LED daytime running lights, and LED fog lights on the top-spec model. And then it also has, like, reverse view camera and parking sensors. So it's quite modernized. And then on the inside, there's things like Apple CarPlay, Android Auto. There's a digital driver display and digital infotainment system screen. So that's quite modernized in that sense.
0: And like Brandon said, 9 seats, and you can shift it around that it sits 6, as you mentioned before. So normally if you're sitting 9 people in your car, if your family is that big, you have a long grocery list. So I'm sure all of that can fit into the boot as well.
1: That's correct, yeah.
0: So Brandon, we know that the Traffic has built a reputation, and that is on the one end. You know, in a market where SUVs dominate, is there still a strong case to be made for MPVs like the Reynolds Traffic?
1: Yes, I think there is, especially considering the price tags on some of these SUVs. So for more or less the same price, you get in, like you said, 9 seats if your family is that big, and then you also get in the boot space at the back. Where with most SUVs, you're limited to 5 or 7 seats, and then with a limited boot space.
0: Sure. So basically, looking at the SUV, looking at the MVP, MPVs, I'm sure it's going on what you prefer, your needs at that particular time.
1: Yes, and obviously brand preference plays a big role in people's purchase.
0: You know,
1: decisions.
0: Before we continue with this, there's just a quick message on the WhatsApp line from Jason. And he's saying, good evening, Radio 786. Super proud of my brother, Brandon Jacobs. Keep shining, fam. So that coming through from brother Jason,
1: Jay
0: Lottering.
1: Jay Lottering, that's someone I knew it. How are you, Jason?
0: So, Brandon, you know, As we mentioned, we looked at the SUVs, the MPVs, and you recently tested the Geely E2 EV as well. You know, what were your first impressions after spending time behind that particular

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0: This is Evening Insight on the Radio 786 100.4 FM. It's time for Toned On, where if you ever wondered why you're full of energy one moment and suddenly irritable, tired, craving something sweet the next, is it really a lack of willpower or is it your body trying to tell you something? On Toned On Fitness and Wellness, Coach Matthew Minter helps us understand the hidden blood sugar role plays. Ooh. The hidden role blood sugar plays in our everyday lives and why small changes can make that big difference. Matthew, good evening. I hope you had a wonderful Friday and I hope you have some good tips for us today.
1: Hey, good evening, Salman. Yes, now that was a good intro. I think, you know, following on from last week's discussion, I think there's a lot of value. And 100% I had a good Friday. I'm happy it's Friday as well. I'm sure you are. Now I'm looking forward to this conversation again.
0: Yeah, no, I'm also looking forward to it because there was a lot of questions that was unanswered last week. And I love how we're tying this week's topic into it as well. And Matthew, let me start with something I think almost everyone can relate to. You wake up feeling motivated or you wake up, you have your breakfast and then comes 10 o'clock, come 11 o'clock, you're already looking at another cup of coffee or something sweet. You know, why is this happening to us?
1: Yes, right. So this now ties back exactly to what we were speaking to last week, right? Last week we identified that a lot of people think about blood sugar and they just think about the

0: disease, you know, like diabetes and so on, where in reality, blood sugar is a fundamental part of the body's operation. It's not only something that can go wrong and you only need to worry about it when it's going wrong. In a lot of ways, you can actually harness your blood sugar system to have a better energy flow for the day, instead of having, you know, as you've just described, someone starts their day with, you know, without the blood sugar balancing, let's say, knowledge or principles, and they tuck into things that they generally eat, and those things might be highly processed, or those things might have a large percent of sugar in it without them realizing. Then maybe one other thing I can touch on, the fact is blood sugar is not only affected by sugar, right? Sugar is something that overloads the system, but it's not the only thing that affects it. Virtually everything we eat and digest will affect your glucose and your blood sugar in some way. So I personally see it as it's a misunderstanding of the principles of eating, and therefore we have this repetition of like crashing, spiking, crashing, spiking, crashing. Right? So if we can learn the principles of how our body's blood sugar operates, we can actually harness it and use it to our advantage, and we won't have this crash, spike, crash system over and over.
1: And just to throw a little bit of a curveball question here, Matthew, you know, If I take it back to my childhood, we were a little bit more strict. And as I grew up and as time developed, there was a lot of focus in terms of fast food places, quick foods coming out, this and that. Does that play a massive role in how our life's actually adjusted to where it should actually be?
0: I think you hit it on the nail, right? That I think is that's like a society shift that you just described, right? And I think that shift over the last few decades, the trend towards more processed and faster food. In our day and age, I think, you know, you were speaking about now when you were younger, I think at that stage, people had a lower priority of like time. Time wasn't as, in a lot of ways, it feels like time is fleeting now, man. Mm. Things move so much quicker. I mean, we're in the age of, you know, AI. Things can happen in seconds, literally. And I think that shifted our focus towards prioritizing time as a value set. And I think there's a lot of value to doing that, but that can come at a cost in other areas. And I think because we get our food quickly, or our time is already feels limited. So we prioritize quick food over nutritious food. And I think that trend over time shifts a person's lifestyle away from a healthy lifestyle and sort of into that typical crash scenario that we've just described. So I think 100%. And I think maybe a question will be, how do we avoid that? Right? It really is a reprioritization. We must understand that as long as we're going to keep on prioritizing speed of completion, it's going to come at the cost of something else. I always have the saying, you know, there's no such thing as truly greener pastures. There's only trade-offs, right? And I think that applies to like all decisions you can make. And if you're going to prioritize speed of food, it's going to come at a cost at something else. So I would like to encourage people to think about their food a bit more deeply, think about their bodies and how food affects it. And I think if you can come to that realization, it will be a bit easier to shift away from the food speed focus, and we can get back to what is nutritious and what actually enhances our health instead of knocking it off. So 100%, I think you've seen a flaw in our society, and our product and the things we encourage and the type of thinking and how we approach health is in a way a new angle or a different angle, so that we can make it easier for us to prioritize our nutrition and the fix of food on our bodies.
1: And with all of this being said, Matthew, you know, we tell ourselves, and I think I may be sometimes one of these people where I just need more self-control, or I can start it tomorrow, I can start whenever, I just need to control myself more, you know. But what are we sometimes being unfair to ourselves when in reality our body are simply responding to what's happening inside?
0: You know, that's it. Tonight you're on fire, my man. You also have a top question. But that's why, you know, this is now a critical component, right? What we don't realize about our bodies is that our blood sugar is really a energy management system, right? And, you know, it's blood sugar, it's not just a number, it's how your body operates. And every time we eat, whether that be carbohydrates, or, you know, it breaks down, it gets into our blood sugar, you know, these things spike our blood sugar. And now what you don't realize is you might feel, so like, let's take a typical example, right? Let's say today you sort of eat a little bit better, more nutritious, you have a lot of protein in your diet for that day. And then you see you sort of have a more balanced energy for that day, and you have a higher output in the evening, and you sort of can take things on. Now, you don't realize at that point that the nutrition and the style and the way you ate that day is having a direct effect on your focus, on your discipline, and on what you can achieve, right? So I always talk to my clients about, I understand you... you want to criticize yourself because you feel you've not stood up to the task. You said yesterday you're going to train today, and then you never trained today. And I understand that relationship. And yes, 100% there's a bit of blame on yourself in that scenario. But the truth of the matter is, if your energy system and your blood sugar, when I say energy system, I'm meaning your blood sugar and how your body regulates sugar in general, it affects literally how much energy you're going to have, and how much energy you're going to have is going to directly affect how many decisions you can make, the quality of the decisions, how much focus you can put on those things. So that's what I like to explain to our clients, that it's not just you. It's also how your body is on that day and how your energy system has been affected that day. So there's a component to training and wanting to, like, say, get physical health. That's a discipline component. But a bigger component, and a more critical, but blind, I think, to most people, is the fact that your energy system is going to dictate how effective you can achieve those goals. So I'll give myself an example. Last week I spoke about, we believe in that 80-20 principle. So on Monday to Friday, I'm highly disciplined. I'm going to be eating all my principles with regards to my blood sugar, with regards to my diet, and then also my training. But on the weekend, Saturday and Sunday, or maybe just Saturday, or maybe just Sunday, sometimes both, I'm not going to have the same discipline. I'm actively not going to focus on that discipline. And there's a remarkable difference between the discipline of a Matthew during Monday to Friday and the discipline of a Matthew on a Sunday who's woken up, had a coffee, had a muffin, and whether he can train effectively. So your energy system is a direct relationship with your goals, right? And whether you can achieve it. So you cannot pour from an empty cup, is something I like to talk about. Mm. So when your energy system is not functioning properly, you're actually operating with a cup that's, say, only got a bit of water in it, when in reality you need to have a full cup. And when you balance your sugar and understand the principles of balancing your sugar, you will see that consistency becomes easier. You'll be able to be more focused. You can take, and for people that's diets have been, let's say, not nutritious for a long time, that effect is even greater. Like, it's a big effect on how your body operates. It's not you. It's you and how your body's feeling and how your energy system is working. All of those things contribute to whether you are being disciplined or not disciplined. And I feel like that can take a lot of burden off your own shoulders, and you can put it out into sort of things that you can change. Because in a lot of ways, if you're judging yourself as an ill-disciplined person, there's not a lot of avenues for you to really improve that, right? But improving your nutrition is something you actually could do. You could change how you eat. You could fix one of your meals in a day. So, and in that way, it gives you a lot of more agency. And one of our main focuses for clients is giving people agency. We want you to be able to make better decisions with more information.
1: Now, Matthew, yeah, if I can come in here and just ask, you spoke about the 80-20 and how you obviously in the week you discipline, and on the weekend you obviously, if I can put it, for lack of a better way of saying it, let a little bit loose, you know, where you're not as strict. How does one And I know I might be asking a little bit of a personal question here, but how does one transition from one to the other and back? You know, because some people, they discipline in the week, weekend comes, they a little bit more, less discipline, and then they struggle to get the discipline back in when the Monday starts. So, you know, so how do you manage that? How do you keep on course to that 80-20, to that I'm going to be disciplined in the week, weekend I can let a little bit loose?
0: No, that's a great question. You know, I in my personal experience, before I was aware of the principles of blood sugar, I've been an active person for my whole life. Right? I've been a sportsman, played many sports, and I was active. I never really had an issue, let's say, with discipline. But with regards to my nutrition and discipline, I was not interested. In a lot of ways, I was like, I train hard enough. I don't need to watch my nutrition. Right, and I think you can get away with that for a long time, but once you come to the realization of just how much of an effect your blood sugar is on your day-to-day life, I think that the education around that, learning about how your blood sugar affects everyday life and the decisions and how you move and how your body operates and all the rest, I think that alertness, I think, is one of the biggest keys to being able to hold that principle of 80% of the time I'm disciplined and 20% of the time, I can do what I like. So that's really my answer. My answer would be learn the truth of this thing, of your body, of how it operates. Then from a position of knowledge, you can approach. So I wouldn't recommend for someone who's starting out today with trying to improve their blood sugar balancing or incorporate physical exercise into their life, I wouldn't necessarily encourage them in the immediate sense, right in the beginning, to apply the 80-20% rule. I would encourage them to be as disciplined as possible, right? If that's 100%, then great. Because that beginning phase of the transition is incredibly hard. But once you get to that position of, you know, you've applied the principles of blood sugar balancing and you start to see the effects on your day-to-day life, then it becomes a lot easier to make the decision. So I'm not in a automatic sense disciplined in the week and ill-disciplined on the weekend. I am actively choosing to be ill-disciplined on the weekend, right? Which I think is a little bit different to the general person who's struggling with the scenario. I think the general person is forcing themselves in the other way. They are forcing themselves to be disciplined and they would ideally want to be ill-disciplined, or what they used to, rather. Not ill-disciplined, it's what they used to, and now they have to change into another way. So the way we approach things, we approach it slower so that it becomes a more permanent shift within our clients and within our community. And so we don't advocate for quick changes. We advocate for small changes that are more permanent in action. So that's why, for example, we will never recommend our client, a fresh client, to come in and be like 100% fix all your meals for the day and do that for the whole week. No, that is a very difficult task, even for me. So we break the task down to a much smaller goal. So an example is what we discussed last week. Choose one meal. Which meal do you think of the three meals of your day can you put in a focus that can encourage your body's energy system to be more balanced and more stable? And then we slowly move on to that. And as you implement each stage, the education aspect is sort of, you see it, you learn it because you experience it. And then I think over time you can make that shift. And then when you see that a body with balanced blood sugar is a way better body to inhabit, and when you have that understanding, you can voluntarily choose to be ill-disciplined on days. And if you don't want to be ill-disciplined, you don't have to. So if I'm doing a race on a Saturday, I'm going to be just as disciplined as I am in the week. But if I'm spending the morning with my family, my friends, then I have no reason to be that disciplined. Because from our experience, we can see that 80% of the time is such a large volume of good behavior that 20% almost can't destroy it. Right? So, yeah, there's a that ratio is a very sustainable ratio. And that's what we really encourage. It's about that sustainability of the choice. Mm-hmm. Make the change and make sure it's something that's sustainable in your life that you can do for a very long time.
1: And Matthew, that some wonderful advice coming through from there, from two massive tangents that we actually went off on, which I love. But Matthew, just bringing it back to the blood sugar levels and the hunger aspect, we know that your blood or your blood sugar levels can affect your hunger. But when can someone tell the difference between I'm genuinely hungry and someone whose blood sugar is just a bit of a roller coaster? You know, how does that difference come in?
0: Yes. So, I mean, that's a good point. But the issue is, it's not easy to say, right? Because it's actually it's a very personal, like you experiencing your sugar crash might not indicate to your body the same thing it's going to indicate to my body, right? So if I give an example, let's say both of us ate the same meal. We had donuts and coffee for the breakfast. And our energies, we go. I might interpret my sugar crash later in the day as tiredness. I might feel tired, drained. And you might experience it as hunger. You might feel like, ooh, my stomach's growling, right? Now, both of those feelings could be sugar a crash. It could be a crash. But because of your personal experience of that event, you're going to have a different thing that you're going to crave. So now, how do you know, right? So that's why we advocate for principles, eating with particular principles. So one of the principles is, you know, have protein with as many meals as you can, meals and snacks, have protein with it. You know, incorporate good fats into meals. Incorporate items with fiber and then pair things together. Pair something with protein. So have a fruit and nuts. Get that protein together. Have some chicken with the chips, right? Get that pairs together. So I wouldn't be able to tell you how you know whether your blood sugar is crashing, but I could tell you, if you look at the meal you had early in the day, does it fit within the principles? Does the principles of balancing your sugar, did you do that in your meal earlier? And if you look at it through that lens, you will quickly be able to assess that the feeling, which might appear to you as hunger, which might appear to you as low energy, you know, it would indicate to you that this is likely a crash. So that's all I could really tell you. I could tell you it's likely a crash. But what I can say is, if your blood is balanced, you won't experience the crashes. Mm. You will only get hungry when your body is expecting food, which is going to be typical to you whenever you eat during the day. So I break my fast generally around 10 a.m. in the morning. So consistently, I will feel hunger at that time, consistently. And then if I eat a nice balanced breakfast, I'm only really going to feel hunger again, you know, 3-4 hours later when the food is truly digested into my body. But if you've just eaten something an hour ago, not half a day ago, or not a whole meal ago, and you're already feeling hunger or you're feeling fatigued, then that's highly likely what you're experiencing is a crash. Mm. So that would be my answer. You know, if you're feeling snacky, the likelihood it's a crash. If you are balanced, you wouldn't be feeling that snacky feeling.
1: And I think it's important for us to know the difference between the two, because like you said, Matthew, we need to consider what our meal was before that. How long ago did we eat? Was it a fruitful meal? Was it a balanced meal? And take all of that into consideration. But Matthew, unfortunately, we love getting carried away with this topic. And I'm sure next week we're going to continue with some of these questions that we didn't get into today. But before you leave us, Matthew, you know, for someone that's looking to implement that 80-20, schedule to their week right now, or looking to start a little bit of a balanced meal, you know, what would your initial advice be to them? Like one quick advice that will get them on the ball now.
0: 100%. Okay, so the best one I think is pair, do not punish. right? So a lot of people will think to themselves, they must now remove carbohydrates from their body, from the meal, but carbohydrates is not the enemy. What carbohydrates needs is support. So pair your fruit with a yogurt, with nut or with cheese. Pair your toast with eggs, tuna, or avo. Pair your oats with protein, seeds, or nut butter. And, you know, think about that protein element. If you're going to pair things with your with protein, that's going to balance out your sugar a lot more, because the protein is going to act like an anchor and it's going to slow down that digestion. No matter what you ate, it's going to slow it down. So that's a very good principle. It's the number one principle, I would say. Pair as many meals as you can with some form of protein and you will already start to see some effects on your blood sugar balancing.
1: Matthew, thank you very much for the discussion today. I do hope that you have a beautiful weekend and that you have a little bit of a less disciplined weekend this weekend, and then come Monday, be disciplined again. No, but wonderful. I'm sure there are many juniors that are looking up to you, looking to you in leadership as well.
2: Yes, definitely. When I was in grade 8, I started my journey in the MSA at Westerford, and I have since been part of the society for all my years at the school, and now I'm in a position where I welcome the incoming juniors into the committee and I guide them in through everything that I've learned. I relay that to them now so that they can...
1: So they can be molded into the new leaders of their tomorrow. No, alhamdulillah. And we know that both of you, as I mentioned in the introduction, you are also busy in some different spaces. You, Nu'man, is busy in the MSA space as well as the Oqaf space. Safar, you're busy as well as in the MSA space and in the sporting space. Nu'man, I do believe you play sports yourself at school as well. But looking back, you know, was there a specific moment where you realized, I can actually make a difference even as a young person? You know, Nu'man, again, yourself being within the Oqaf space as well.
3: So I feel like, when I came into Westerford, it was a whole shock because I came from a smaller school near Sebron Park, and coming into Westerford, it was just this big shock. But I opened myself up to new opportunities. I started playing different sports that I haven't played before, joined the MSA committee, and in that the MSA has made sort of a name for itself, rebuilt itself within Westerford, and one sort of activity that we've had was the Palestine Awareness March, where the students basically ran the demonstration, and I feel like that really put the students in a great position, in a greater position, for where adults can actually see that the youth can actually lead by example.
1: And Nu'man, mentioning the Palestine March that your school has obviously brought up, I do believe that you were one of the people leading that particular movement.
3: Yeah, so the movement started with ideas and talks around the MSA committee, and obviously with the whole process of getting it approved, we ended up having our demonstration. It was for about half an hour, where the whole school—well, not the whole school, but majority of the people at Westerford came from all spheres. They came together, we came together, and we stood up for Palestine.
1: And Safar, I'm sure you were involved in some of these movements as well. And as well as on the sports field, you know, I'm sure you involved in many sports. I believe the touch rugby, netball, I don't know if there's more to that list. But how do you bring the two together? How do you manage the two to be part of a service of MSA as well as being on a sporting field?
2: I think a lot of the values that I've learned being part of the MSA, I carry with me on the sports field, whether it's on the netball court or the touch rugby field. I think it's what I've learned being in the MSA kind of keeps me grounded. It keeps me focused on my deen. And I think being able to represent Western Province for touch rugby has shown me that I can be part of something much bigger than myself. And that kind of encourages me to make a bigger impact where I can.
1: And in all of those regards, I'm sure within the school space that you're at, do you get told quite a lot, you know, you're too young to be making a difference, you can't make a difference, or does your school kind of encourage you to run certain things on your own? Or was that something you had to fight for to happen within the space of

0: Miss A or within the space of OCAF or on the sporting field?
1: I think most young people have experienced being underestimated at some point. A lot of people think our opinions have less value because we are younger. But at Westerford, the school tries really hard to allow students to take leadership roles. Over the past few years, the school has expanded the number of leadership roles there are at the school to kind of give more learners an opportunity to learn how to lead and get the opportunity to lead.
0: Numan, on your end?
2: Safai is 100% correct. At Westerford, the opportunities are greater for pupils to lead, whether that's with the clubs and societies or portfolio leaders. Westerford gives the opportunity for the pupils to lead so that we can make a difference.

0: in the future, or if it's at a university where you require such qualities, Westerfield prepares us well for that.
1: And in terms of the school that you guys are at the moment, you know, being part of the MSA, is there a big Muslim population within the school itself?
0: I feel like the population is sort of, let's say, 60-40.
1: 60 leaning towards?
0: Non-Muslims, and then 40 leaning towards Muslim students. But the population is slowly growing. And with the MSA having more activities, I feel like the more Muslim pupils, if you could say, would be more interested in attending those activities that the MSA puts forward. So the MSA is working through different ways in which that they, in which we can more represent Islam within Westerfield.
1: And look, we know social media has become one of the biggest influences out there for young people today. And, you know, creating more leaders to follow more, or creating more of a social awareness, is that something on your guys' radar? Obviously, being high school students yourself, Safar, maybe on your end, do you have a comment on that?
2: I think social media can do both, of creating leaders as well as followers. I mean, it gives young people a platform to speak up, to raise awareness, to campaign, to build communities. But at the same time, it's also very easy to get caught up in trends and worry about what everyone else is doing, and then you get caught in the trap of comparison. I think
1: there's many aspects to unpack in that particular space.
2: Yes, definitely.
1: And I mean, even for I've introduced you guys as MSA members, just to explain what MSA is for those who doesn't. It's the Muslim Student Association, right? So they represent the Muslim students within the school, and giving those Muslim students who doesn't have a voice a little bit more of a bigger voice within their space. And again, just touching on that social media, are there any posts that you guys do on the school account, on your personal accounts, within the schooling sphere?
2: So, as well as being part of the MSA, I am also the chairperson of my school social media team. So, we basically run our school's main account, our cultural account, and sport accounts. Before being in that role, I had been in charge of making event posters to advertise for the MSA, but I've since passed on that role to the incoming juniors. I've kind of taught them how to go about it, and they've now taken over that role. And yes, leading the social media team has really taught me much about leadership and how to work with a team and how to delegate roles, etc., etc.
1: And you know, we're speaking about leadership, but leadership doesn't always mean standing in front with a mic or standing at the forefront on the stage. Sometimes leading happens from the back, or it doesn't necessarily mean you have to hold a title. You know, is there a particular example of someone your age who inspires you simply through the way they treated people or carried themselves?
0: So I know people my age who quietly lead by including others, helping classmates, and treating everyone with respect. They remind me that leadership isn't always about being in the spotlight, like you said, and it's often shown through kindness and consistency or integrity. So, yeah.
1: A message coming through on the WhatsApp line from Siddi Amir Adams saying, "Mashallah, bless the young MSA members at Westerfield. I hope they'll continue till the university space with the MSA. It's good to engage with our university MSAs as well to assist with the high school MSAs, inshallah." And this is coming through from one of the dikdinge in the MSA university space, if I can put it in that sense. So very good words from there, and very inspiring to obviously come through. And if I can say so myself, Amir was one of those who also from the school went into the university MSA spaces. And it just shows that when you are at the age such as Nu'man and Safa within the

0: grade 11, grade 12 space, 17 and 18 respectively, you doesn't mean that you can't make that particular change. You can step into a particular role and carry that through, like Sidi Amir is reminding us within the university spaces, and carry that forward through into your world of work. And Numan, you now mentioned some similar aged young ones in your space that inspires you within a similar role. Is there anyone that particularly stands out? If you want to mention a name, you can, or if there's someone back in history that was young that inspired you?
1: So there was, I feel like within my, within our school environment, there were past leaders, head leaders, let's use that, and we can, and also cheaper people of the, our MSA committee, who have helped shape my understanding of leadership in a greater sense. So there have been many people, and many people. So I take history as part of my subject choices, and learning about all these people that. Especially in South Africa during apartheid, how they fought against the oppressive state, that has also helped shape my understanding of what a good leader should be and is.
0: And, you know, we often hear that young people are the future. It's a common saying that gets said all over. You know, our young ones are the future. They're the next generation to step in. But many would argue that you're making an impact today as well. You know, what do you think is one issue affecting youth right now that deserves far more attention and action?
2: I think one of the biggest issues, and I speak a lot from personal experience as well, is the pressure that young people face in today's world to constantly succeed, to have everything figured out. There's so much pressure from school, from social media, from sport, from family, from society. And we forget that young people are still learning and growing. And I think we need to create more spaces where young people can openly talk about their struggles without feeling judged or shamed, so that these people can come together and help and encourage one another.
0: So basically bringing back that unity, bringing back that comfortability between each other. And within the school that you guys are at, within the MSA space, is that a system you are starting to create? Is that a system that is starting to develop?
1: Yeah, so the newcomers in the society, we are slowly starting to build the society up, and with the increase in the Muslim popularity or population within Westerford, the MSA will soon, with the help of others, will soon start to gain more attention, start to gain more access to different things that would usually be prevented because, say, we aren't in a completely Muslim school. But the MSA have built a name for themselves so far. We have introduced a Salah room, a Salah Khana in at our school, where the Muslims can have a safe place to pray and make Salah, where they can have a safe place to take wudu. And we also have Jumu'ahs on a Friday. So the MSA is slowly starting to rebuild itself and build a better foundation for the incoming juniors to excel on that.
0: In terms of excelling in terms of that, when you started in the school, when you started at Westford High School, were you scared to show that you are a Muslim, or did it come naturally through your character, you know, and through all of that, or was it something inspired by those in the MSA above, or is it just because you took that natural lead and saying, I'm a Muslim, I don't care who thinks I'm a Muslim, and I'm just going to step forward and show them who I am?
2: Coming from a primary school that was majority Muslim, going to Westerford, that was obviously more diverse, there was a bit of apprehensiveness being a Muslim. But arriving at Westerford, I saw the leadership of MSA, how they were comfortable, how there was community, and that really made me comfortable as a Muslim at Westerford.
0: Numan, on your side?
1: So, similar to what Safa said, coming into Westerford, it was quite a shock, like I said earlier. But with starting to introduce myself to different people among different grades, I started to realize that it doesn't matter if you are Muslim or not. There is a sense of community, a sense of a great community at Westerford that is building and still building itself up. So I didn't really feel uncomfortable because of the sense of community that I found within Westerford.
0: And with all of those spaces and with some of the events that you mentioned earlier, are there some other events that you guys take so lead in terms of preparing and setting up? Or are there other aspects where you allow some of the younger ones to lead in terms of preparing them for the future in a certain aspect or in a certain way?
1: So one event that is quite big with within Westerford and nearing Ramadan time, the MSA community has an iftar where we celebrate the breaking of the fast for the Muslim pupils, and it's open up to anybody within the schooling environment at Westerford. So teachers are invited, non-Muslim pupils are invited. So it creates this diverse community where everybody celebrates the breaking of the fast during the month, the holy month of Ramadan for the Muslims. And with the leadership and the initiatives, it's mainly run by pupils, but with the help of the teachers and the teacher in charge of MSAE, and it is mainly run by organized food is organized by the pupils, and the setting of the whole iftar is organized mainly by the pupils.
0: And are there any aspects, like maybe during the Juma or something, where you let someone make adhan, or who makes the adhan, who gives the khutbah?
1: Yes, so definitely we have a system that goes that we let the juniors, the grade 8s and 9s, make adhan for Jumu'ah, and we have a few different sheikhs that come to the school and that actually give the khutbah to us. We have the grade 8s that actually set up the mosque, they clear the classroom, pack all the desks away, and they set up the mats and everything. So it is, we are trying to build up the juniors where they feel comfortable, where they feel safe, and where they feel acknowledged in the sense that they are Muslim and that they can feel comfortable within Westerford.
0: Have you ever thought of maybe doing the khutbah yourself one day, inshallah, you know, taking that step, taking that lead?
1: Inshallah, that would be something that I would like to do. I've come close to doing that when we couldn't find a sheikh for the one khutbah, the one Friday Jumu'ah that we had. But then our teacher in charge of MSA, he stepped up and he gave the khutbah. But that would be something that I would be interested in doing. What the one sheikh that comes to give the Jumu'ah khutbahs, he actually teaches all the pupils how to give an Arabic khutbah, so that in case of an emergency where there's no sheikh or anything like that, the pupils can run the Jumu'ah themselves.
0: Alhamdulillah, it sounds like you have a wonderful teacher in charge there, you know,
1: definitely
0: allowing you guys to take this stuff forward. But you know, if we're moving forward from this, and every leader themselves faces some moments of self-doubt, you know, we have that highs, we have that lows. Has there been times where you yourself started questioning, you know, am I right for this role? Should I give up? Or what helped you push through those moments?
2: I think self-doubt is something that everyone experiences, especially when you compare yourself to other people who have come before you. There have been times when I've questioned if I'm good enough for the role, whether I'm capable of doing the things that need to be done and achieving what I want to achieve. But what helps me is reminding myself that one difficult moment doesn't define me. I've learned to focus on progress rather than perfection. I've learned to not be so much of a perfectionist. And to remember why I started in the first place. And I've also realized that asking for help is not a weakness. And sometimes pushing through just means letting yourself take a step back, ask for help, let someone step in, and then moving on.
0: And if you had a chance to sit down with every young person listening tonight who feels they're not good enough or too ordinary to become a leader, what would you want them to hear?
2: I tell them that, as Numan said earlier, you don't have to be the loudest person in the room to be a leader, and you don't have to be perfect either. Sometimes people who doubt themselves are the people who have the most potential because they're constantly trying to grow. Your age or your background doesn't determine what you're capable of. You can start small. You can speak up when something matters to you. You can help one person, take one opportunity. You don't have to make a huge difference overnight. Small things build up over time.
0: Numa?
1: So I feel like the main thing that I have learned through past leaders is that you don't have to be perfect to lead. Leadership starts with small acts of kindness, responsibility, and courage, and the belief in your abilities to make a difference. Because everyone has something valuable to contribute. Great leaders are developed through experience and not. And they are not perfect.
0: And finally, to start to wrap up this conversation, which has been brilliant so far, it's very insightful hearing what our youth is up to, especially within the high school sphere. A lot of the time we hear the MSA, we hear of our youth, and majority of it's coming from the university, our young adults. But it's good to see what our teenagers and our youth stepping into that young adult life are also doing with their side to prepare them for that aspect. So, imagine we're having this conversation 10 years from now. What kind of generation do you hope that today's youth would have and will become, and what role do you hope each of you has played in helping build that particular future?
2: Personally, I hope I've continued to use the opportunities that I am being given to make a positive impact, whether that's through sport, through the MSA, when I'm in university as well, through my community, or whatever path I take in the future. I hope I can look back and know that I've encouraged other young people to believe in themselves and to realize that they don't have to wait for permission from others to actually make a difference.
0: Numan?
1: So what I hope for our generation to become is for our generation to be compassionate, to have integrity, to make a difference, and I want us to use our talents to solve problems, bring people together, and leave our communities better than we found them.
0: Now, alhamdulillah, Nauman, Kalia, Safa, Fakir, I do appreciate sharing some of your time on this Friday evening where you could have been doing something completely different, whether it was relaxing after a full week of school again. But alhamdulillah, it's always insightful to hear what our youth is doing, and I hope you have a great weekend further, inshallah.
2: You too, and shukran
0: so much for having us. Salaamu alaikum.
1: Walaikum salam.
0: That was the voices of Nauman Kalia and Safa Fakir, just allowing an insight in terms of what it's like to be a young MSA member within the high school environment and what differences they are making within the world around them. But unfortunately, it is that time where we do have to say goodbye, and I must take this opportunity myself also to say Jazakumullah khairan. As for this last 2 weeks has been an awesome time within the studio of Evening Insight. There might not be another night from my voice as I've been standing in for this last 2 weeks. So I do hope that the next voice you hear treats you with love, peace and blessing as well. But from myself, unfortunately, I am out of time. You can catch me still every Saturday on the Pod Squad from 10 till 12. But unfortunately, myself on Evening Insight, Assalamu alaikum wa rahmatullahi wa barakatuh.

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1: Assalamu alaikum and good evening. I am Khadija Davids with today's news roundup. Kensington police have arrested two suspects in separate operations in the area this week. On Thursday, officers acted on information that a known local gang member was carrying two firearms. Police tracked the suspect to a house on the corner of 2nd Street and 5th Avenue. The 26-year-old man allegedly ran into the property and hid inside the house. Officers found him and questioned him about the weapons. He then led police to a property in Parrow Street in Maitland. The members recovered a blue bag containing two firearms with no serial numbers and 13 rounds of ammunition. They confiscated the arms and arrested the 26-year-old. Later that day, police received information about drugs and ammunition hidden at a property in 5th Avenue. Officers searched the premises and its occupant. They found an assortment of drugs concealed in the ceiling. They also found police uniform shirts and an undisclosed amount of cash believed to be proceeds of crime. The suspect has since been arrested on related charges. Both suspects are expected to appear in the Cape Town Magistrates Court on Monday. The Madlanga Commission has heard that Northwest businessman Suleiman Karim's health condition remains uncertain and subject to change. Karim's legal counsel, Camille Premed, made the submission during proceedings before the commission. They are seeking an indefinite postponement of Karim's testimony. Premed said Karim has been unable to return to the commission since suffering a heart attack in April this year. But since Karim was seen having a meal at a Cape Town restaurant recently, questions have arisen as to the true status of his health. Evidence leader advocate Adela Hassim says that she had raised his Cape Town movements as an indication of his day-to-day functioning, and she's requested that his appearance before the commission be postponed to August.
2: We request that a postponement on the Never Never must be rejected. We request that the 14th of August be fixed as a date for Mr. Karim to appear, and that in the intervening period, that there is an appointment of an independent medical examiner who will provide a report, and that might affect then the date of the 14th of August, but at least it will be on the basis of an independent expert.
1: Evidence leader advocate Adela Hassim. Now, when he appeared before the commission earlier this year, Karim admitted to, amongst others, having dealings with organized crime accused Fusi Musi Katmatlala. The latter faces accusations that he colluded with corrupt police officers. It's also alleged that he is a member of a drug cartel known as the Big Five. Karim had also admitted to having dealings with Morgan Maumela, whose name has surfaced in a special investigating unit probe into a 2 billion rand Tembisa hospital looting. The Economic Freedom Fighters has criticised a Western Cape High Court ruling that temporarily halts the work of Parliament's Impeachment Committee. The party was responding after a full bench of the High Court delivered three judgments this morning. The majority granted the temporary interdict. The Section 89 Committee was established to determine whether President Cyril Ramaphosa's conduct in the Pala-Pala matter amounts to an impeachable offence. The AFF says that it is deeply concerned by the majority ruling, arguing that the judgment could set a dangerous legal precedent. It disputes the court's finding that the independent panel report is reviewable, and according to the EFF, the Constitutional Court had ordered that the report be referred to the Impeachment Committee. The EFF maintains that the committee's work flows directly from that order. Meanwhile, the EFF expressed its support for the minority judgment of Judge Matthew Francis, who held the view that President Ramaphosa failed to meet the legal requirements for an interim interdict. He also found that the president did not demonstrate imminent or irreparable harm by the committee proceeding with its work. Judge Francis noted that the committee could ultimately exonerate the president. Now, Parliament's Impeachment Committee will continue with its work on Monday. Committee Chairperson Makashuli Ghana says that after studying the High Court ruling, MPs can go ahead with setting out the terms of reference and appoint evidence leaders.
3: And all the preparatory work has not been interdicted. The only part that has been interdicted is the public hearings or receiving oral testimonies and cross-examination of witnesses. So every other part of the work is going to continue. We'll continue to focus on that which is in our control, and others that are not in our control, we'll let them be. We will respect the ruling of the Western Cape High Court. Thank you.
1: Parliament's Impeachment Committee Chairperson Maka Shule Gana. The High Court ruling, which places a pause on the committee's work, will however only be in place until the President's review application against the Independent Panel's report is heard by the High Court in September. Political analyst Professor Dirk Kutsia says that there is a possibility that political parties will appeal the ruling, but it will be September by the time this could be heard.
4: It already been at the High Court level, so the next step will be the Appeal Court and thereafter the Constitutional Court. By then, that will be past September. So I'm not sure whether they, in the end, it can be a matter of principle for the parties involved, but whether they will have an answer or a change in the current situation that stands since this morning by appealing against the judgment.
1: Political analyst Professor Dirk Kutzer. Labour Federation COSATU was warned that political interference and governance failures at the Public Investment Corporation are placing the retirement savings of millions of South Africans at risk. COSATU Parliamentary Coordinator Matthew Parks raised this concern as the PIC has seen several resignations, including that of its chairperson, David Masondo. Parks says that the instability at the PIC raises concerns about political interference and corruption. He's called for the Special Investigating Unit, Hawks, and Auditor General to conduct a broader forensic investigation into all PIC investments. The North Gauteng High Court has heard allegations that former Defence Minister Nosaviwe Mapizangakula attempted to solicit a 2 million rand bribe from a South African National Defence Force contractor. Mapizangakula is on trial on charges of corruption and money laundering. The charges relate to allegations that she solicited bribes of up to 4.5 million rand from businesswoman Nombasa Nsondwa Ndlovu. The alleged incidents date back to 2016, when Mapizangakula was serving as Minister of Defence. Nsondwa Ndlovu was the sole director of Mkombe Marine. The company had secured several defence logistics tenders. Nsondwa Ndlovu is also the wife of Major General Noel Ndlovu, a senior officer in the South African National Defence Force. The alleged bribe was conducted in exchange for a promotion for Nsondwa Ndlovu's husband. She however told the court that she did not accept the bribe, saying that her husband would get the promotion on merit. Tufuna Nkwazi has strongly rejected a Western Cape High Court ruling ordering the eviction of more than 161 people from Transnet-owned land in Woodstock and Salt River. The organisation says the eviction could leave many residents homeless. It has criticised the city of Cape Town for refusing to provide emergency accommodation to affected occupiers. Transnet and the city have argued that the area had become a crime hotspot, with several cases of illegal activity recorded in there over a period of months. But Tufuna Nkwazi says the city unfairly linked residents of the area to criminal activity. The group argues that the court accepted what it called a stereotypical and prejudicial position. The Transnet National Ports Authority has issued a tender to the private sector to upgrade and operate the multipurpose terminal at the Port of Cape Town. The successful bidder will run the terminal for 25 years before transferring it back to the TNPA. The project includes financing, refurbishing, constructing and operating the facility. Other construction is expected to take around 24 months. The terminal handles general cargo, dry bulk commodities such as grain and coal, and oversized break bulk cargo. Political economist Professor Rasigan Maharaj notes that Transnet is at least aware of the growing demand on its facilities, but it does not have the finance or capacity to manage these facilities. This as out of the 11 terminals at the Port of Cape Town, Transnet only operates two. The rest are privately administered. Political economist Professor Rasigan Maharaj.
5: There's already a floating terminal that's also been proposed, a range of other activities itself. And we really need to consider all of this together in the context of South Africa's industrial development as well. You know, Cape Town is not a separate entity, but offers access at least to sea trading routes. And towards that end, we really need to be contributing to how these developments at the port increases the possibility of South Africa's return to industrialization. In other words, that we produce goods that can then be exported through this port rather than us continuing to export non-value-added goods, in other words, raw materials, and using the port to import then the finished goods on which we pay huge margins.
1: Political economist Professor Rasigan Maharaj. And that's a wrap of some of the main news stories of the day on Radio 786. The news team will be back with more tomorrow morning at 8 o'clock.
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1: Radio 786, weather. A sunny day is expected with a southeasterly wind reaching speeds of up to 11 kilometers per hour. Temperatures should range from 8 to 20 degrees.
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0: Assalamualaikum warahmatullahi wabarakatuh, and a very good evening and a warm welcome. In fact, we're trying to keep it warm with Cape Town being so cold. But welcome to another edition of the Friday Night Sports Desk. We are on Radio 786, and I am your host as usual, Coach MG, and I'm joined in studio with my co-host Riaz. Riaz, assalamu alaikum warahmatullahi wabarakatuh.
1: Wa alaikum salam warahmatullahi wabarakatuh. Coach, how's it going this evening? You well?
0: Absolutely awesome. It's always good to be in studio with you. Tonight, we tackle a topic that is on the tip of most sports lovers' tongues. And it is important for us to look into it. We speak transformation. Not transformation in rugby, but we are speaking about transformation in athletics in South Africa. Where are we? Where have we been? Where are we going to? Transformation is not just about the numbers that you see. It is about creating opportunities. Is there access to coaching, facilities, leadership? Are we ensuring that every talent out there is getting a chance to fulfill their potential? To help us unpack this discussion, we've got Coach with us. Coach Sharif Jeffries, who is currently the head of athletics at UCT, but we know him as a development officer for athletics over all of these years within the Western Capes and wearing different hats, always using athletics as an opportunity to support, to nurture, and to educate our youth through this beautiful sport of athletics to be the best that they can be. Assalamu alaikum, Coach. How are you doing this evening?
2: Salaam to you, MG. Absolutely brilliant under today's weather. Lovely.
0: It's good to have you in studio. We will unpack, as I said a little bit earlier on, the dynamics around transformation in athletics. But Riaz, you've got something for us before we get stuck into Coach.
1: Yes, Coach, we have a little bit of a fundraiser that we want to talk about just before we get to that, or the athletics talk. And that is, of course, it's a community sports club that are much more about the much more than the game, rather. They create opportunities for young people to grow, develop and build lifelong values. But keeping these clubs running, of course, takes a lot of support from the entire community. And today we're joined by representatives from Baltic Rangers AFC to chat about the upcoming Booty and Burger Night fundraiser and how every contribution helps invest in the future of the young players. And we have Bali on the line. Assalamu alaikum, Bali.
3: Alaikum salam wa rahmatullah.
1: How are you doing this evening?
3: Alhamdulillah, yourselves.
1: Alhamdulillah, not too bad. Shukran so much for joining us this evening and just for speaking to us about this amazing fundraiser night that you guys are having. For the listeners who may not be familiar with Baltic Rangers AFC, tell us a little bit about the club and the role that it plays in the community.
3: I have the chairman with us as well, Taslim Peterson. I think maybe I'll just hand over to him then. He's obviously much older than me, and he has the deep history of the club. So I'll hand over to him, inshallah.
1: Thank you so much.
4: Assalamu alaikum wa rahmatullahi wa barakatuh. Taslim here on this side of the line. How are you guys doing in studio?
1: Fine, alhamdulillah, shukran. And yourself, Taslim?
4: Alhamdulillah, shukran. Shukran for giving us this opportunity to speak about our club and our fundraiser on the radio. We would like to thank you guys and appreciate the time. The club was basically established in 1971 in Belgravia, and it's been around quite for about 55 years. And alhamdulillah, we are spearheaded by me as the chairman at this moment in time, but most importantly, we have our club president in the background, which is Mr. Majid, Mr. Noor Majid, that he's been with the club since inception, and he has been guiding us, and, you know, we've just been basically the face of the club with, under his guidance. And, yeah, we've basically have quite a rich history of producing some quality players. If I may mention that the likes of Quinton Fortune was started his football at Baltic Rangers. Wow. He was, and you know, many more others that went on to play in the South African Vodacom leagues, ABC leagues, PSL. Right. And you know, as the chairman of the club now, I've seen through the years how things have been going with how the organization of the club was, and they basically laid the foundation there for us to carry on. And, you know, we've just been taking the role to carry on and look after the kids as they did it before, our seniors at that time.
1: Right. And you guys have now launched a Booty and Burger Night fundraiser. What inspired this initiative, and what are you hoping to achieve through this initiative as well?
4: Look, the inspiration that we've got is we've got quite a bit of kids which from underprivileged areas, and they are struggling, and we as a club want to assist wherever we can, and we have volunteers, coaches, we have sponsors, and people that is giving us contributing, but we are trying to basically sort of equipment, to get equipment for these kids, to get them their boots, some training balls. That's all the type of stuff that we're doing. Also, many of them, they come to the field on a Saturday without having a piece of bread or anything, and we look to provide them every Saturday when they come to the field, when they come to training matches, to make sure that they can at least have a meal on that day and on training days. So that is basically part of what we want to achieve.
1: Okay, and then when will this event be taking place, and what is this involving really?
4: I'm just going to Polish was basically the treasurer, and he will basically give us the rundown of the event.
1: Perfect. Shukran so much.
3: Okay. So our event is obviously planned for 31st July. That would be the Friday of end of this month, obviously.
1: Right.
3: We're planning to kick off at 5 p.m. at Habibia Primary School.
1: Okay.
3: That would be the collection point of the meals. I don't know if I can give my number.
1: You can.
3: If there's anybody that wants to support the initiative, whether it's in purchasing the meal or in a sponsorship of whatever on the thing, I can give my number, and then obviously they can contact me directly regarding the fundraiser itself.
1: Sure, you can.
3: Okay, the number is 072-149-3536. So that is 072-149-3536.
1: And that's to get involved in the event and
3: in the event and anything else to obviously assist the club moving forward, we just want to make that positive footprint in the community, because like our chairman always said, that this club has always been a community family based orientated, and we just want to make that difference on that little boy that comes on a Saturday morning. You know, they come from a condition, and obviously half of the boys come with nothing in their stomach. And if you're asking an athlete, for that matter, or anybody to do with a physical thing, how do you get the best out of them on an empty stomach?
1: Yeah. 100%.
3: So, you know, we stood with cases where the boys, right, boys, let's strip. Coach, I can't strip. What's wrong, boy? I don't have underpants on, you know? And this is the things that makes us come back and say, you know what, guys, it's not only about football. We're trying to make a difference in that little one's life to say, you know what, this is the difference. You know, even if you're just spending that little hour with us, but we're trying to make the best hour for him, because that might be, you know what, I'm feeling the best at that time. Whether what condition they go home to, they look forward to the training, they look forward to the game day.
1: Yeah,
3: that's the difference that you are trying to do.
1: It's about the basic needs for the kids, like you're talking about now. I mean, the basic of basic needs for the kids, and that, yeah, so that they can enjoy themselves and come somewhere safe on a Saturday as well. So, just in terms of this, of the fundraiser, so people will be able to WhatsApp you or call you, and they're basically ordering a meal and they're coming to fetch it at the collection point.
3: Yes, basically, so we have two simple combos that is going for the fundraiser. It's basically a boerewors with a bashu for $40, and then we have a chicken burger with a bashu for $40. So obviously you can bring the family out. You're gonna, in this high pricing of economy, I think that's a good deal, because I mean, you know, you're going to bring 10 guys for $100, I'm guaranteed you will leave back. And you know, some people have the notion of it's a fundraiser, not, you're going to get something small. I can promise you, you're going to buy one, you will definitely say, you know what, add another five.
1: It's going to be that good. And is there anything
3: 100%.
1: Is there anything sweet on the menu for us?
3: Look, we do have a cake sale also that's happening on the side. And then obviously I can't tell you what the wives are obviously bringing up, is that's obviously from their side where they, you know, that one is good at the chocolate brownie, this one is good at the cupcake.
1: Right.
3: I don't want to expose anybody's wife. It's just now they tell me, hey, you know what, my wife was good actually at the pancake, you know. so we just want to keep it simple, but yeah. That would also be there on the side.
1: Okay, great. Shukran so much. And then just as a last question, how else can members of the community support Baltic Rangers and its young footballers going forward?
3: Look, from our side, obviously the challenges that the club has been faced on this current time is obviously transport, bringing our kids. So our kids are made up of various of areas. We're starting off from your Heidefeld, the Manenberg, your Samora, and Nova Park, all around the outskirts, that thing. So obviously, you know, we have a little uncle that goes with his bucky, and you have to do about 4 or 5 trips. So that's obviously one of the challenges and one of the fundraisers that we're trying to obviously achieve to get that. So there is a few things that comes to mind, but obviously we don't want to take much time. But like I say, my number is there. So whatever else what they can assist in, we can take it from there.
1: Perfect. Shukran so much for your time this evening, and good luck with the fundraiser. And shukran so much as well to Taslim for joining us and talking to us about the club as well.
3: Shukran for you guys, and shukran for the opportunity, and may the radio station go from strength to strength, inshallah. Shukran.
1: Shukran so much. Assalamu alaikum wa rahmatullahi wa barakatuh.
3: Wa alaikum salam wa rahmatullah.
1: And that, of course, they're the voice of Baligh and Taslim from the Baltic Rangers AFC, talking about their fundraiser that is taking place for next week, Friday the 31st of July. Coach?
0: Thanks, Riaz. Absolutely awesome. So many activities happening in the community, and it's all about making sure that we use the resources that we do have to support one another to get the project over the line. Speaking about getting it over the line, we are in studio with Coach Jeffries. We're speaking athletics. Our topic is transformation. However, we want to speak to Coach about his journey. The time won't allow us to get through all of what it is that we have prepared for, but we'll chat to the producers, and perhaps this can be part one of two shows. Coach, I've seen you in the company of great athletes, namely Nazim Smith, these guys, Sean Fester and so forth, just coming in after these guys being in their prime and so forth as an athlete, and then on to coaching and so forth. Are you able to tell us a little bit more about your journey into athletics?
2: Well, MG, that is a long journey,
0: mm-hmm.
2: you know, spanning now, I think, around about 30-odd, more than 35 years in the sport of athletics. A passionate sport, you know, for me it's been passion. It started at the age of 18, started running at the age of 6, and I think, you know, from there, developing the passion to take it to the next level, studying sports science. I can remember we were the third intake at UWC.
0: Wow.
2: At the time. And sports science today is not what it was then. It was very difficult at the time. We started off with like 300 guys in the class, and we ended up with 60. Nobody knows where the rest went along the way. But it was very interesting, and it was hard because we came from a background where sport at the time at schools, you know, your PT sessions was just the basics. The PT guys were all from Hewitt. Chippy Solomons was our PT sir, the then Chippy Solomons. I mean, recently passed away. And goodness, he was an inspiration to me when it comes to athletics, you know. Tried my best to make the school team. But at Westridge High at the time, it was very difficult because we had amazing athletes. Westridge was the one of the best schools around in athletics, an A section school at that time. And then obviously that was a huge inspiration in terms of just wanting to be an athlete. Going to UWC, studying sports science was passion driven, not knowing what it was all about. Mm. And then meeting up with Bubang Firi at the time, you know, twice Olympic athlete, two semifinals in the 400 at both Olympics. Our first 400-meter athlete, which the country produced, and Bubang was amazing. I mean, we were training partners. And I can remember very specifically that we were supposed to do 400s in, let's say, in July, running it at 60 seconds, and he was running at 50 seconds. And I said to the guy, you know, don't you see what's on the program? Mm. So that's how talented he was at the time. I then carried on and shifted and went to middle distance, which there I trained with Bobby McGee, now based in Colorado in the States, one of the best coaches that South Africa has produced in the middle distance. And we then were a big group, Yankee Martinez, Johan Lansman, all the top guys. We were training together. And that was where the passion started for coaching even more, you know, because Bobby was very meticulous in terms of designing a training program. And then putting all of that together at UWC, you know, you got all information. You were bombarded with science. And we didn't know what that science was all about because it was sports science, you know. And when we were done, I wanted to go into coaching much more seriously. And it was a bit difficult at the time. And then I managed to, my good friend, Dr. Lawrence Erasmus, which today he's the doctor behind ASA, that sees to all the athletes and also yes. to those other things that's involved there. And he had a sports clinic, and I spent almost 3 years at the sports clinic learning from Terry Tisson. He sadly passed away as well, in terms of how to write the training program. You know, so, and Bobby was based there as well. And I did my level one and twos and threes under Bobby at the time. And then from there, the journey just got more intense because you learned now from the best how to write a training program. Mm-hmm. And then you had to go and apply that in your community. And then coaching started at what, a very young age, at 18 in Mitchell's Plain. And in the park in Westridge. And that's where the journey was manifested. I think I coached there for 12 years and even more, you know, and we produced an immense amount of athletes. So much so that Sergio Mullins came from that group. I can remember, I think the two of us had a program where you interviewed him, where he qualified to go to the Beijing Olympics as part of the South African relay team. But Sergio would always say that he was the slowest in the group because there was other athletes before him that was hard at work. Mm-hmm. I think one of the things that we all talk about is we must have a reunion for the amount of athletes that I've coached along the years. And that I can, you know, there's some of the athletes are now 40. Some of 42, 43 years
0: nobody
2: old.
0: Nobody coach at age with now.
2: they've got children, you know, that's running today. But it was like it was yesterday. Mm. You know, you don't forget that because we spent hours in that park. We knew every nook and cranny. That is where things were produced. That's where Mark van Soos came from. Samantha de Witseler, Rajab, all those athletes that were record breakers. And we had no track. We trained in the park. And if we had to go to a track, we would go to Westridge, jump over the fence and train on the grass on the other side. We had Steven Regan. And we had a small little pit for the long jump. And we produced amazing athletes, mm-hmm. to be honest with you. I mean, if I sit back and think about it, wow.
0: So, Riaz, I don't know if you're present to it, but we didn't speak about stats now. And I mean, if you speak to athletics people, I mean, they speak about stats. But what I'm trying to get at is the people who it is that you speak so passionately about, it epitomizes the fact that there was this great connection between coach and learner, coach and athlete. And you say you close your eyes and it feels like you're still present to you, feeling that grass in that park on those days and so forth. But so many years has passed and so many athletes has come and they have gone.
1: Mm.
0: So many programs have started. They have either been successful or they've gone halfway. And there's been Olympic Games and there's been Commonwealth Games and there's been tournaments abroad and locally. But what has kept Coach so motivated to still carry on after all of these years?
2: Yeah. You know, MG, that is that's a very nice question to ask, because the other day I said to my wife, you know, as much as you want to stop, you know, because it's been years, you can't, because the journey's not done yet. Mm. There's so many things to do still within the community. And when I started then in Westridge, it was all about, you know, giving the kids a better opportunity. Remember, we, at that time, we were just moving into where we amalgamated, you know.
0: Around about what year are we talking about now?
2: So we're talking about 92, 93. Yeah. You know,
0: thought that, yeah.
2: So it just, sorry, it just started. And now you got to meet

0: to us. Clubs was something new because we had our clubs on this side, but we never participated on that side. Now we all won and we're starting to participate. And that was in itself was a hectic time because transformation, was it happening or is it still happening or is it not happening? You know, but the question you posed in terms of, you know, what kept you motivated, it's just the passion to see kids doing well and being away from where they are today. I mean, at that time we had what? Little bit of gangsterism. We had alcohol and I don't even think about drugs much. I mean, the school that we had was, where I was teaching at, was all about, you know, it was about sport. Because mm-hmm. you played sport every day. Today, we have that. Those things are escalated. And we've got social media as another point of where kids are so intoxicated with. So we don't realize the power that sport has got to change lives, man. Mm. And for me, when I started, it was all about that. Giving kids a different opportunity. If I go back and I look at the careers of what these athletes that I coached then, how they took, many of them are overseas. They've achieved amazing things. But for them, it was also as if it was yesterday. They didn't forget, you know. So the passion that driven that is still within me, still to drive that process. Now it's a bit different because you want to drive it bigger. You know, you've kind of matured and you want to sit back and say, no, I can't just do the basics. I now need to drive this thing much bigger, you know. And MG, you know, when I get to your office, we sit and talk about big things. So that's obviously the drive now, is to shift it to another level, you know.
1: Coach Jeffries, you spoke now a little bit about the start and your journey through athletics first and then coaching and things like that. But compared to then, how would we describe the health of South African athletics today?
0: A very interesting question, because if you look at our international competition in all sport, it looks absolutely wow. You know, we're doing well. For example, and I think we don't realize this. I mean, we were talking about it. I'm speaking to a friend of mine this afternoon. We've produced a world record holder in the 400 meters.
1: Yeah.
0: Not just once, twice, you know, at the Olympics. And he did it on the big scale. He broke it at the Olympics. He broke it at the World Championships. And we still did nothing about it.
1: Yeah. Mm.
0: There's no hype about it. There was no, wow, we, you know, if you compare, if you look at Noah Lyles, which the world wants to make this amazing sprinter, Wade surpassed that.
1: Yeah.
2: Of course.
0: So much so that a guy like Michael Johnson can't believe that his world record was shattered.
2: So you must correct me if I'm wrong and if I must just come back to that scene that you're speaking about, and you can carry on with the trend of questions that you're going on, but I want to come in here. You can correct me if I'm wrong, but no other 400-meter runner has run the 100 meters within the 400 as quick as Wade has.
0: Wade has done.
2: Am I correct?
0: Yeah, absolutely. So I don't think we as South Africans and as Capetonians and sport-loving people realize what Wade has done. You know, when you send me the list of stuff we're going to talk about and you ask me, there was one of the questions, I think it's coming up later, you know, the best athlete that you think of all time. Look, I mean, the GOAT is something that everyone is talking about, you know. But in terms of athletics, I don't think we can, you know, do justice to what Wade has really achieved.
2: Mm-hmm. Because we don't speak about it.
0: We don't speak about it.
2: We don't dissect it and we don't compare it to what has been achieved with the resources, with the background, with the short amount of space between where it is that we come from. Then there was a time of coming into the opportunities to when he actually broke those records.
0: Exactly. So it's unfortunate that an injury occurred. But still, we should relish the opportunity still up until today because no one has done in the 100, the 200, the 150, the 300 where that Wade has done. World records in all this, in all those distances, or let's rather say world-class times. Nobody has done that. So we don't realize what an icon we really have within athletics.
1: Yeah.
0: And nobody has taken it to say to Wade, come and speak to the youth and let's just drive this program even more. It takes me back to what Brazil does with soccer. Every soccer star has to go back to his community and plow back.

0: in New Zealand what they do with rugby. Well, let's not talk about South African rugby. I mean, I think there's amazing stuff happening, but there's also questions. So what are we doing in athletics? The mother of all codes. Imagine, you know, if everyone is running fit. Some soccer coaches, when I was working with some soccer team, said to me, you can't get them too fit. They're going to run past the ball. And I looked at this guy and I said to myself, what is this man talking about? Do you know that what is the distance that every soccer player must run on a field at world-class level? It's anything between 8 and 10 kilometers at speed. That's for the duration of 90 minutes. So how can you tell me that? So imagine if we get athletics to the next level where every single child is participating and we use way to develop that or just to motivate that. We've kind of parked him. And I feel, no, man, that's an injustice. Now, if it's Wade, we can go to, let's say, Orchid Brits. Let's understand what Orchid Brits has done in the pole vault before we have to plant this.
1: Yes.
0: Do you get what I'm saying?
2: Yeah.
0: In South African terms. Let's understand what History Klute has done for high jump. Britain Paulse, more locally. And you can just mention so many names when it comes to world-class performances. Shouldn't that then be a motivation factor and a driving force from a coaching perspective and from an athlete perspective? And today, they say, look, it's all about times. Yes, it is, but it's also about the person.
2: Yeah,
1: 100%.
0: You know, so if we have a guy like Wade should have been the... You know, I think he should have been the one guy that should have been used in South Africa to drive the sport to the next level.
2: Yeah.
0: And nobody's doing that. And I think it's an injustice, to be honest. I feel that is an injustice. You know, when you speak about the commentators about the Sackers years, and they would, there's so many athletes which they would talk about, we understand from the Sackers years. But right now, we need to have someone that everyone can relate to.
2: Right.
0: And I think Wade kind of fits that picture very nicely. There's our javelin thrower. What's her name? Ioane, that got a silver medal at the Olympics.
2: Yeah.
0: You know, what are we doing? Are we not putting these people there to say, come on, you need to drive the process?
1: Mm-hmm.
0: Think about javelin throwing for women in Cape Town. Coach MG, tell me, what performance do we have?
2: Do we know of any?
1: Makes me stutter, and I'm never at a loss of words. Sorry.
0: You get what I'm saying. So are we driving? Are we? What are we doing? And I think this is my next. You know, the next. You asked me the question. That's the next passion. When I was chair at track and field for Western Province Athletics, you know, there was a big drive towards shifting the province. And now the question is, okay. Unfortunately, through political mayhem, I was ousted, you know. And then it was disappointing at the time.
1: Because of the vision you had.
0: Exactly.
1: Because where it is that you were coming from.
0: Exactly, and where you want to take it to,
1: 100%.
0: You know. Because when you started in Mitchell's Plain, and I can tell you there's coaches like Mr. Cedric van Wyk that also started at the same time in Steenberg. All of us that worked in our communities, we all have that vision that we want to see so many athletes participate at the golden, you know, one of the diamond leagues. But why couldn't we bring a diamond into Cape Town? So that was part of the vision. And now that you were politically ousted, you can't foresee that, man. So now we need to step back, had some time to think, and we're coming back with the vengeance with a new plan, you know.
2: Right. And just in terms of that vision and that plan moving forward, what do you think we are doing? Because we spoke now about the concerns, I suppose, with athletics in South Africa and in Cape Town. Are we doing anything well? Or is there anything we can capitalize on to move forward?
0: I don't think we realize how we can use the sport of athletics to the next level.
2: Yeah.
0: You know, if you look at road running, I was part of that process of getting it to boom to where it is. And how certain people are now driving the processes behind it, and how everyone wants to run this marathon and that. That's now. Imagine if you just look at road running. That's maybe one or two people. You know, the new social trend, driving processes. Look what happens. How it has boomed.
2: Yeah.
0: Cape Town Marathon, Two Oceans, all the races. I mean, when I started running, when you got to a 10K, as a 600 means, you get what I'm saying? Yeah. And that's a lot. Now, the average is 2,000.
2: Yeah,
1: of course.
0: And if you're not quick with your entry, you're not going to get an entry because they've already capitalized their numbers.
2: Yeah.
0: Look at the amount of people doing Cape Town Marathon, Two Oceans, et cetera, et cetera. And people are just, you know, everyone wants to run.
2: It's a craze.
0: It's a good word. Now, imagine if we could, that's a craze in terms of just road running.
2: Yeah.
0: Now, what about the craze for track and field? What about the craze for soccer? What about the craze for rugby, for cricket? Do we have a pathway? You know, do we know where we, if we start, if I'm a parent and my kid go to, oh, let's rather say, if I'm a parent and my child wants to do athletics, first of all, I now have to find out where am I going to get the coach?
2: Yeah.
0: And I can tell you that's a mission. Where am I going to find a coach now to coach my kids? Because I don't know. If I speak to a club, they're going to say, no, but we're a road running club. We don't really necessarily do track and field. Mm-hmm. And yet, when it from a WPO perspective, every club should have all the tiers of athletics. So are we tapping? Are we touching the iceberg? Or what are we really doing? You know? So in terms of the question that you posed of, are we doing good? There is so much more that we must do. To give you an idea, last year, or let's say the year before, last year, the primary school team won the national championships. Right? And this year, I think they came second, at the beginning of this year.
1: Mm-hmm.
0: So we asked the question, so where's the grade sevens, or the before they go to high school, where's all their champions that was part of that team? Can we track them? I'm not sure about that.
2: Yeah.
0: So, shouldn't that be a part of our future plans in terms of athletics performance?
1: My question is, what is it that a team like that is plugging into? What is my idea for a better future in athletics at my school? What do I plug into in order to create that?
0: Yeah.
1: You know? But Riaz posed a good question. We got to also look at what it is that we're doing well. Mm. Has athletics become more inclusive over the past 20 years? I mean, you've been there, coach. Has it become inclusive?
0: You know, the word inclusive transformation is sometimes too big for everyone to understand. And what does it mean to be inclusive and transformation? One of the coaches that sadly passed away said to me, you must do development in the white areas too, man. Don't just think it's about underprivilege.
1: Mm.
0: Bring everything together because everyone needs development. And when I listened to him at the time when I was the chair, I looked at him and I thought about it, and I think the guy's right, because you have to do development in the upper echelon, but not to the level of what you're doing it in the Cape Flats, for example. Because are we busy with that process? You know, I'm not sure, because if I look at the numbers of kids participating at club level. And I speak about club level because that's the natural step from school level. If I look at the numbers at school level, we all know that schools struggle to get a team even together because of the workload from education. Now you have to do athletics at the beginning of the year, and we had inter-house, then you inter-school, and then your semis and your champs, etc. Now it's all cramped together in a short space of time. Nobody can train to prepare. So did we change from that? I mean, at the time when I was at school, I can remember we trained for 2 months before we got to the athletics.
2: Oh.
0: Now it's less than 6 weeks.
2: Yeah.
1: But your athletics at school was celebrated.
0: Yes.
1: Your educators involved, they came from your UWITs.
0: Yes.
1: They were trained in being coaches. I spoke earlier on about Nazim Smith, Faik Davis.
0: Yes, yes.
1: Shaheem Talib, these guys, they were in the community playing sport for their local club and so on, but they were educators as well.
0: Mm.
1: And when it is that the principal needed somebody to be out on the field with a group of learners at 6:30 in the morning, he wasn't running around. These guys were passionate about sport.
0: Exactly.
1: I mean, you were one of them as well.
0: No, definitely.
1: Today, if you're looking for an educator to be part of a team of kids that's going to play after school, perhaps at the school in town, and you traveling from say, the southern suburbs, it's difficult because they're thinking about what the traffic is going to look like coming home from that event. You know what I mean?
0: Yeah.
1: So what becomes more important than the child, which should be the center of what it is that we actually do?
0: I want to latch on to you. I can remember when I started teaching, I was teaching at LOI. We had 12 teachers coaching the team every morning at, 7 o'clock for 2 hours.
2: Mm.
0: 12 teachers, and we had all the kids participating. Today, that is not happening. So the sacrifice between academic success, that's a question, and then sacrificing sport because of academic success, are we just busy turning over, the numbers, or what are we doing?
2: Are we on autopilot?
0: Or are we producing, So if you compare then to now, It's sad to say that we haven't progressed as much as what we want to. There is great performances. Believe me, these athletes that we've produced over the years now, individual performances, that's brilliant. They can compare to up into international standards. But I think that's not enough. We can't have just one or two.
2: Consistency.
0: There must be consistency of a lot.
1: Riaz, coach, we speak about the concerns. We look at what it is that we're doing well. We are highlighting what it is, or we're highlighting the space where it is that we can possibly be, because there's more that we can do. We're speaking about transformation, and that word is a big word. It's like a context, and there's so many things that can go into it. What should it actually mean? What should we focus on when we hear the word transformation when it comes to us supporting the development of athletics?
0: When we talk transformation, when we talk development of athletics, it should be all inclusive, man. Almal moet atletiek doen, man. Aan die begin van die jaar. Al die skole moet dit doen. The clubs must be ready to accept those kids to be part of their clubs, man. Western Province Athletics must do their job as the federation to drive the process. They should bring schools on board as being the mother body. They've been at loggerheads for years. They can't sit around one table. The city is prepared and waiting for everyone to say, what do you want us to do? I see us not the city weekie for us. In terms of, I'm not talking from a political point of view, I'm talking about the actual structures in the city, saying that we deal with federations. The federation doesn't understand its role, that it can bring everyone together so that we can have, to give you an idea, MG, we're sitting with 2,000 schools, right? If we just take 5 athletes of each school to join a club, that's 5 times 2,000. That's 10,000 athletes that we can have on track and field alone. Imagine what you can select from there. Because the bigger the base, the better the outcome. But it was hitty dine. We need to, and that should have happened already.
2: Yeah.
0: Do you get?
1: Okay. So, there is talent in the Cape Flats.
0: Oh, yeah.
1: You've got Wade's. I mean, where did Wade come from?
0: Yeah, exactly.
1: That pond, there's more fish in that pond.
0: It must be.
1: Am I correct? Now my question is, there's still world-class competitions happening. It's happening in our regions. It's happening locally.
0: Locally.
1: And abroad as well. Are we sending our raw talent through, or are we still being overlooked? So what I'm saying is the talent being identified, and are they overlooked to participate and partake in these opportunities? Where are we?
0: So just to give you an idea, let's unpack the international opportunity. Previously, when we started as a club, then we went to athletics and we aspired to run at international level. But it was complicated, man. We, or let's rather say, at that time, we thought it was complicated to get there. Okay? Because we didn't know how. You had to be the best in order to participate over there. Today, it's like you just need to get to Europe. Mm-hmm. And you can literally write yourself into a meeting and go run. Because there's a lot of track meetings that are happening in Europe all over. Now, if you look at the Diamond League, that's your A meeting. Mm-hmm. That's where you get invited to run. But in that meeting, there's B races, etc., other races, which you can run for. You
2: can just sign up.
0: You not necessarily there. Okay. There you need an agent, etc. But you can. There's other means of doing that as well. But there's other track meetings all over in Europe that you can just literally go and sign and run the race like we have here. So it's become much simpler to do it. Okay, so what has happened is our top athletes is doing it on their own. Mm. The federation is not doing justice to that process. To say, here's 20 athletes that is capable of competing on that level. We're giving them the opportunity. Let's send them. Are we doing that? I'm not sure. I was there a couple of years back. One of the biggest fights that I had with them is that your bigger races, like, for example, Two Oceans and Cape Town Marathon, should be a partner to the federation.
1: Mm-hmm.
0: And that money you should use to develop your top-class athletes.
2: Yeah.
0: Identify them, because there's a marker that you can use. Because what's nice about athletics is performance, you can easily see. It's time-based, it's distance-based, it's height-based. So once the guy reaches particular times, you can group them together. And so it's easy today to get there. But we're not doing that. The athlete himself must drive the process with the coach. Mm-hmm.
2: Yeah.
0: Difficult.
1: Now, we're speaking to Coach Jeffries, well-known high-performance athletics coach in the Western Cape. And it's all about the seconds. It's about the time. However, this particular conversation is not about speeding to the finish line.
0: Mm.
1: This conversation, let's call it a marathon. All right? We want to touch on what's happening in universities. We want to touch on coaching on schools level, and then high performance.
0: Mm.
1: All right? And I know we are going to have a chat to our producers to get Coach back perhaps next week, or maybe we can come in one of the afternoons during the week and we can pre-record the final couple of segments. But before we go, because we've got a few minutes left, all right? What are we doing at the present moment? Or let me phrase it this way. How important is schools athletics, because it's close to my heart, in developing our future athletes, and maybe we can end there?
0: Coach, that is a... You must remember, we cannot do it without the base.
1: Mm-hmm.
0: We cannot do athletics without schools. They are vitally important. So one of my biggest projects now is let's develop school athletics the way it's supposed to be, because that's your feeder to your top-class athletics. I just said it to you. Let's say 2,000 schools, 5 athletes per school coming into the federation. That's 10,000 athletes. So imagine how important it is for us to develop school athletics. It's beyond important. So we need to drive that process even more and get it organized and, you know, right to take to the next level.
1: Mm-hmm. Yeah. We want to get some structure.
0: Structure.
1: We want, like I said, a place for us to plug in.
0: Yes, yes.
1: Guys, we've run out of time for this evening's show. Really, it's a conversation that we got to take to the depths.
2: Yeah.
0: Yeah.
1: All right. We will look at the possibility of having Coach back with us perhaps next week, but it has been an absolute pleasure, Riaz, you will agree with me, and eye-opening, and has been very thought-provoking for us. Coach, you sharing your wisdom and your experience and your past experiences and what it is that you're currently still passionate about to our listeners. Thank you for joining us. For this edition of the Friday Night Sports Desk. Remember, we will be back next week, and we're looking forward to you tuning in. This is where we print or embossed the medals.
0: Definitely.
1: Thank you for being with us, Riaz. Shukran for your time as well.
2: Shukran to you, Coach. Assalamu alaikum wa rahmatullahi wa barakatuh.
0: Wa alaikum salam.
1: Assalamu alaikum wa rahmatullahi wa barakatuh.

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1: World leaders may speak of a ceasefire, but we know that nothing has changed in Gaza. The inhumane Israeli siege continues. Palestinian families and orphans are still being murdered, still being starved, and still being denied basic humanitarian aid. 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Thousands more have been martyred since the Zionist occupation of Palestine began in 1948. The West remains complicit. 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
1: Assalamu alaikum, good evening, goeienaand, Cape Town, PA, Uitenhaag, Kimberley, wherever you're streaming from, Australia, New Zealand, the UK, the Middle East. 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Best place to be on a Friday night. On the desk, Saeed Suma, as always. We're going to do a bit of a tour tonight. We're going to start off at the City Hall in the 60s, make a turn in the Goodhope Center, then go to the Three Arts, make a turn at the Artscape, go to the Baxter Theater, go to the church in Autry, and we're going to have fun doing it. We're going to kick off 1972 City Hall, Vriendeville, Bremsal.

That was a classic from way, way back. Ek was nog nat achter die oore gewees. A special shout out tonight to the most beautiful little girl in the world, Shifundo Kawa. My gorgeous, gorgeous daughter, your pa absolutely adore you. Okay. Mense, also WhatsApp het so 'n bietjie van 'n problem, so just bear with me. I will get your messages now, plenty of messages. As lekker koud buite kan. We are going quick to the CTICC op dese dag vir Adrie Richards Jr. Jommies 2024.

That was the CTICC, Chommies, in Fouad Richards Jr. met Op Die Se Dag. Ossie, assalamu alaikum, Nabuya Isaacs, Anjara Bihanif, Ibrahim Barense, Haki Adams, Akila Kasim, De Kulsum, 0786 1011 12, Ridwan Lawrence, assalamu alaikum, mensen. Lots of messages here tonight. Let me get through some of them very quickly. Nabawea says, of course, Salam, how are you, Nazim? Waiting for the Lekker Liches by Aslama, Chahid Regal, 50th birthday, Mama Khairumaya, 84th birthday, Abdurrahman Kasim, 8th birthday, Fatima Regal, Amina Lund, Rushdie Parker, happy birthday all. They must all have a wonderful day, inshallah. And that comes from Nabawea. A special request for my beloved Funkels. Marvel for not being with you for the past 2 weeks, but remember, you are always in my humble du'as. I miss you, sisters, much, much. May Allah guide, protect you always on your way home. Amin, amin, shukran. Ibrahim Barense, when it's sick, Marcos is here for now. Haki Adams, looking forward to hear the tour will be great. Yeah, the boys are so lekker nie. And when they were most hotter and as Adi sing. Yeah, folks, I can tell you a stunning evening at the Cape Young Stars Sinkering at the Greenpoint track last week. Really, really stunning stuff. I've got some of that music for you here tonight. Kila Kasim, my favorite one, Uncle Nazim, sending love to the Kasim Kamaldin and Miley families listening. Assalamu alaikum to all the families. Ridwan Lawrence say, Assalamu alaikum Nazim, hope you are well. Today would have been my late wife's Khalima's birthday, 9 years since she left us. So suddenly, may Allah grant her and all marhums Jannah to Firdaus. Amin. Amin, Ya Rabbal Alameen. Shukran for that one, Ridwan. Right, waar is ons? Somebody asked me for Wy Werk Hier by Aziz Geland. I went to go find it. Here it is. Good Hope Center. Was it in the Good Hope Center, mensen? 1995.

Classic, classic, classic from yesteryear. 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Unfortunately, Tofik, I've just played en Aziz Galant liedje, but we'll try for next week, inshallah. Tofik, zei ons, zei ook, also see everyone at section 2. De ang gaan jou vang, Tofik. 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Righto. 07861112. Tofik, shukran. For the lekker entertainment. Enjoying the liedjes. Much love. Shukran, Tofik. And of course, everybody knows Angelieren is bije na aan mijn hart. Ante Nadia Levy say, Salam to Nazim, they both sound bad. Take it easy, Kanala. Salams also. A message for Ante Rahi Hattas. May Allah subhanahu wa ta'ala grant a complete shifa and all that sick. Amin. Amin. Amin. Shukran to Nadia. Najwa says, Salam to Nazim, I would like to say Mubarak to my sister Rueda on her 50th birthday. That was on Tuesday. Happy birthday. May the Almighty Allah subhanahu wa ta'ala grant you khair, baraka, taqwa, imran, health, wealth, strength, sabr, shifa, rizq, and long umr. May all du'as made by you and for you be accepted, inshallah. And that come from my dad, Puta Aziz, and all her siblings. She is a big D6, of course, all-star fan. Can you play for a nice anthem of D6 or all-stars? I will do my absolute best, Najwa. Just bear with me on that one. Okay, next up, we're going to the three arts. Farewell, Breaky Squin, Amazon Stars, and Ibrahim Itala, 1988.

That one was a three arts one. Farewell, Brekkie Skoon. And with Amazon Stores, Ibrahim Itala was die voorsinger geweest in 1988. En Auntie Koolsum sê, Auntie Koolsum's boodskap het actually lang al ingekom. There's just so many messages tonight. Auntie Koolsum sê, Salamat en Azim, ek was die beste singer, Alhamdulillah. Shukran Radio 786, you are taking me down memory lane now. Nou, Auntie Koolsum verwijs nou naar die eerste lied van Brahim Saal. Then she says afterwards, ja Allah, 38 years ago, that is a liedje that just played. Shukran Batin Azim, jylle is die beste ook. Alhamdulillah, lekker, die was die tijd bij die weddings gesing, very true, Auntie Koolsum. Farewell, Breitjie Skoon. Our dad made us sing like karaoke, I know the words still. Love Allah, alhamdulillah, shukran for that bit of memory, Auntie Koolsum. Reno Brachi says, Salam Nazim, how are you doing? I really enjoyed that Youngstar Sinkring numbers last week. Shukran, the coverage, really appreciated. You're more than welcome on that one. Reynold, that's actually where this chest come from. I was sitting around the fire with all the smoke. So all the credit for the videos must go to my wife, Mashfika Bota. Beste vrou wat a man kan kry. Right, waar is ons nou? Adnan, I hope you're well. Ek hoor jy is siek. So bietjie siek, Adnan. Poos is net bietjie siek. But seeing that Adnan nou ingetune het, Adnan is of course one of the EXCO members of the Broadways. Speel ons for, especially for Reynold and for Adnan and everybody else who sent all the messages for the brilliant Sinkring last week. What I can tell you is over 300,000 views for the songs of that night. Here's the first one, a lekker Il Mondo medley.

Yes, folks, that was the Broadways last week. Annie Brun, percussion, Chrissy and Regan. What can I say? You heard it for yourself. Okay, I've got some more. People already asking for some more of that. I've got. Sabr. Right, Babalus Vis. Ruweida Dreyer, 50 years young, mashallah. I remember this girl coming to D6 and she looked like still wet behind the ears. 50 years old, mashallah. Slamat Ruweida Dreyer. For you, we've got I Turn to You, D6 Raw.

Right, folks. Bedazis Dreya. Assalamu alaikum, Muhammad. I hope you're well, inshallah. That was for Weda Dreya on her 50th birthday. That was on Tuesday. May Allah grant her all that is good and everything that she desires. Amen. Right, ons gaan, waar gaan ons? Ons gaat Gurup Center toe. Actually, before we go to the Gurup Center, everybody's been asking about tickets and tickets prices, upcoming Cape Malay Choir Board season. So the tickets for the Artscape will be 180 rand each. 180 rand per ticket. Same price as last year. Even though everything has gone up, the price, ticket price, will still be the same, 180 rand. And tickets will be available from the choirs only. If there is tickets over, it will be released online. So, tickets available from the choirs from the 3rd of August, inshallah. 180 rand and tickets available from your choirs. Right, mense, daar het jy het. Next up, Gurup Center. Ek heb rede. Buddha Anwar Gambino Almarhum and Tulips 2007.

Wow, folks, what a class lit that is. Epreda, not done a lot over the years. Last, I think, Padil Wachi and Caballeros at the Baxter Theatre. Ek Epreda, beautiful litchi. And I pak me kan sing. I pak sing recht der I lit. I missed the message here. Humble apologies. Adla, Astrid, Malik, as a beginners, as we buy your messages, it's difficult sometimes to keep track of them all. So, Jesus said, Salam, health is favored. I assume it's the Culture Hour show. What a way to start, and that was Brem Sal. So, for my blubs, Adla, Astrid, Malik, special dedication, Almein Geluk, Aziz Adams, and Primroses.

al mijn geluk. Tabaruchi en Primroses, 1995, 31 years ago. Wow. And that one was Group Center. Was no. Nadia Muhammad asked for, it was her husband's birthday last week, and I didn't have the litchi with me. I've got it tonight. Kom jagetjes. Ahmad Muhammad, angelieren, especially for Nadia Muhammad.

That one was for Nadia Muhammad. I hope you enjoyed that one. Before I miss this one, referring to Ekebrira by Butanwa Gambino, Ridwan Lawrence said, Islam, wow, that man Anwar Gambino was a real legend. I had the game hard gespeeld. I really miss that man. Yes, we all miss him. What say Auntie Adela Malik? She says, eyes closed and loving myself completely into these liches. Much appreciated, Bita Nazim, and get well soon, inshallah. Shukran Adela. Tasari Abdurrahman says, Salam Bita Nazim. Wanneer van mijn dochter Ilham alles van die beste toewens op haar 30ste verjaarsdag van haar vader Abdurrahman en Mafouzia en Tasnim Yazid. Shukran Bita Nazim. 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Ik hoop dat Ali luister vandaan. Waar is ons niks hier al door dat woesken? Fadil Bachi en, yes, Young Men Sporting Club.

stunning rendition there here. I'll do it at Busken. And that one was from 1994. Sure, can you believe it? Long, long ago. Fadil Bachi and Young Men Sporting Club. Yes, Fadil had voorgesing for the Young Men's many, many moons ago. What have we got after that? One or two messages. Nadi Muhammad says, Salam Nazim. Sukran so much for Komjachis by my husband. And there's another one. It's a TikTok video. Next up, Baman Mainsil, Manil Jacobs, Harari, 2007. Good up, Center.

Good one, that one, Manuel Jacobs and Harari. I think he coached that one as well. Berman Mainseal. He sent me a private message. Shukran for that one. Afwan Manuel. Right, mensen. Ons gaan Good Hope Center toe. Laastes van die Good Hope Center amper. Who can tell me who this is? I had it up on Anycap, a video I found amongst our archives there. Here it is. Let's see if anybody can tell me what it is. Here we go.

Of course, glory, glory, hallelujah. Beautiful, beautiful song. En wat sê die manne? Die manne sê, is Violet, is die Violet, sê, is... of course, it was Young Heart Singkoor, Galan Junior, no, it wasn't. Of course, it was Ashie Cuddleser, 2013, Junior Solo for Ottomans. We've got one... Ryan Christian Zatasin, Muhammad's got it right. Of course, Rahma Adam Chatim's got it right. Right, there was a message here from, I don't know, Sadia Type. It says, Young Caballeros will be hosting a karaoke evening, and that will be at Athlone Pre-Primary, 25th of July, which is tomorrow night, Honeyside Road, Crawford. Ticket price only 100 rand. And you can contact, food will be on sale, of course. For tickets, you can speak to Shaib 067 826 2130 or Eunice 069 112 3814. Shaib 067 826 2130. Or Eunice 069 112 3814. That is Young Caballeros karaoke night. Grab the mic, own the night, where every voice deserves an encore. Right, that is tomorrow night. Then of course tomorrow night also, the Marines, Netherlands Evening, featuring the Broadways, and of course, Heilige Marines Singpak. Your contact person there is Naeem, if there is still tickets available, I don't know. Naeem, 083-586-8911, 083-586-8911. That will be at the Vigilance Hall in Wynberg, and I think it's 280 rand a ticket, which includes a full meal. So somebody sent in a message that they didn't catch all of the ticket story. Well, it's 180 rand a ticket for the Artscape, Section 1, 2 and 3, 16th, 17th and 18th of October. Tickets will be available from the choirs only. A lot of people say they don't have access to online, so we've made it as easy as possible for you. Your choirs will have tickets. It is going to be a first-come, first-served thing. Limited seating available. Section 2 and Section 1, I believe, is going to be sellouts. Section 3, Jonge Studente, Marines, Parkdales, Orem, Jonge Manhattans. That one looks a sellout as well. So, first come, first served, mense, reserve. Praat nou met julle mense by julle kore en betaal die geld. First come, first served. Hi Salam, can you play Santos Lichi 2024 or 25? I can't remember. Keep the dream. Unfortunately not. Wa alaikum salam, first of all. Maaf. So, Ridwan. Is that Ridwan? Yes, Ridwan, I will play a Santos Lichi next week. That is a promise. So, next up we've got... Ah! Osmaka de Bichivaram. As requested by many, the Broadways. Here we go.

Massey Mansa, Fee Varum, Annie Brandt, the Broadways. And they will be at the Marines Netherlands evening tomorrow night at the Vigilance Hall. I've just given you the man's number. I don't know if there's still tickets available. I sent him a message. He hasn't responded as yet. So your contact person for that Marines function is Naeem, 083-586-8911. You can try your luck. 3-course, 4-course, 5-course meal included, plus super entertainment. Auntie Nadia, see, okay, so folks, a lot of people

give it their allotment of tickets so that they can ensure that their supporters get tickets. The problem we have with the online system, of course, is whoever's got the funds available and, of course, the cards, they can buy as many tickets as they want. And a lot of people didn't get tickets for the top six. So we've kind of learned from that one. So tickets will be available from the choirs. Get yours from them if... Okay, so if you want tickets, section 1, 2 or 3, 2 and 1 in particular, order now and gaan betaal die mense, first come, first served. Righto, ons is nou by, ons gaan nou weer City Hall toe, 2019, voor Ad Richards, jongens Manhattans, en kom gij met te jagen.

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Ons het nie gejudge nie, in my humble opinion. Hy was uitgedeel. Is what it is. Right, mensen. Beautiful liedje there. By the Fuad Richards. En, jonge Manhattans. En kom ga je met te jagen. Right, waar is een paar boodschappen is. Waar zijn nou? Yusuf Davids. Say, salam Nazim. Ufaat is an important question. If you buy tickets by any choir, can you go and sit? Anyway, no. It is reserved seating. Mensen, laat ons gauw sê, it is reserved seating in the auditorium. And unfortunately, you have to go to a choir. Ek ga nie tickets het nie. I can tell you that now. All the tickets has been issued to the choirs. It's just so much easier. I can't have 60, 70 people coming to my house for tickets again. It's just an absolute nightmare. So all tickets must be obtained from your choirs. So section one will be locals, Caballeros, Rangers, LG Boys, Villages, and who's the other one? Last is Vanilla. And then section two, which is going to be a tough one, will be... Westminsters, it will be Ottomans, Angelira, Young Men Sporting Club, and we see on it, noch a twee, gentlemen, Westminsters, Young Men, Primroses, of course. So, and section three will be Studenta, Orem, Jonge Manhattans, Marines, Parkdales. Daar is die manne for section three. It's going to be a blast. The price, Rahma agrees with me completely that Litchi by Fuad Richards was indeed the first price. We agree on that one. And Rahma also says, baie lekker warm in die Kaap. Op Kalsa of en aan shukran for the Litchis. Waar trek ons nou die tyd raak alweer min? We are going to the velodrome, Siemens Hoop, Marwan de Brein, and Jonge Studenten 2017.

You know what? The one thing I've learned over the 12 years we're doing this show was the mensa's opit. So, like this, I just pointed out something very, very, very important. This was not at the Velodrome, and he's quite correct. This rendition was done at the Castle of Good Hope, where the 2017 Top 8 was held. And Die Wendeltje op die aan was ach mens konste liefie, was Rangers. So, like this, I shukran for that one. This was not at the Velodrome. It was at the Castle of Good Hope. The beautiful Top 8 we had under the tent. Perfect weather. What a night. Shukran for that one, Laik. Rahma Ibrahim Chatim says, Brother Nazim, please play a song for my sister Hasina. It was her birthday on Monday. Any lit or solo will do. Salams and love to all my beloved listeners, especially the elders I love so much that they tuned in. Shukran for that one, Rahma. 07816 1112 was a tetrak by a min. So, especially for Hasina, we are going to Wawasdi, to the Baxter Theatre. Die klok slaan acht. No, was it the church? Yeah, I think it was actually the church in Autry. Die klok slaan acht, Tohir Boutesen. And Rangers 2022.

First prize on the night. Het wachtende meisje of soos ons hom ken, die klokslanach. That was with Rangers, Toyer Wotison. Mensa was a Tate Ragman. Let's warm things up a bit with the Broadway's Lekker Afrikaanse Moppie.

Ja mense, die Broadway is Afrikaanse moppie, Boomstraat. Rahma Ibrahim Chatim says, shukran so much. May Allah subhanahu wa ta'ala reward you for what you do for all of us. Inshallah, amin, shukran, rahma, for that beautiful dua. Ek vanaan was die boos which is here, to what say my vrou. What about all these people that's waiting for the liches? So hier sit ons met die halwe stem. Somebody says, assalamu alaikum, Ami Isaacs, wishing you all the best. Ami Isaacs, let us kijk wie is Ami Isaacs, shukran Ami Isaacs. Sit maar die volle naam, Ami Isaacs, dat ek kan weet wie het is, shukran in any case, for the nice wish. Yusuf David sê, no problem, allemaal. Righto, waar is ons nou? Tweede jongsman, College Boys, 1995. I think that one was Armin Abrams. Here we go.

Either. Yes, that was Armin Abrams indeed. And I let his dedicator talk to Manil Jacobs. He loved Armin Abrams. Say soir, Luis. Right, was was a tight show. 10 minutes to go means you. Waar het die dag gegaan? Next up, 1995. Waar is ons nou Grub Center? Op deze dag, Mohammed Sylvester, Gami Sylvester, in New Orleans. 31 years ago. Enjoy.

Nasse, New Orleans en Mohammed Sylvester. Ik heb daar op deze dag. En I think that one came from the Good Hope Center. Now we definitely going to the Velodrome. I think it was the President's Cup. Een gedachte is my reclief en extreme.

Havas a man, sir. I believe the Broadway's in. They will be in action tomorrow night at the Marines function at the Vigilance Hall in Wynberg. So, proud van Marines, folks. We've come to the end of a most enjoyable evening. Shukran for all the messages. My boss was my busy bitter. Like a cover weekend ahead, but no rain forecast. So, stick 8 by the Marines more on the Broadways, and then Sunday. So, my happy birthday for Butahaki. Abi, van the Pennsylvanians. Daishak Matthews, my Allah grant him many, many more years. Amen. Ons gaan uitspeel vanaan met Artscape Marines met Och Jemel van myself from Said Suma. Say us Assalamu Alaikum wa Rahmatullahi wa Barakatuh.

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Allah, there is no God but Him, the ever-loving, the ever-watchful. Neither slumber nor sleep overtakes Him. All that is in the heavens and in the earth belongs to Him. Who could intercede in His presence without His permission? He knows what appears in front of and behind His creatures, but they do not comprehend any of His knowledge except what He wills. His throne extends over the heavens and the earth, and He feels no fatigue in guarding and preserving them both. He is the Most High and the Most Exalted.

0: In the name of Allah, who with His name nothing on earth or in the heavens can cause any harm, and He is the all-hearing, the all-knowing. O Allah, I seek refuge in You from insanity, leprosy, and all major illnesses. Allah is the best guardian, and He is the most merciful of the merciful.
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6: So the objective is not just to know that God is Al-Qabid Al-Basit, Al-Afu Al-Kareem. The objective is to witness that. Here's my question. How could you ever witness Al-Qawi if Allah didn't give you the broken, weak moments of your life? How could you know Him if you never struggled with addiction? How could you know Him if you never struggled with unemployment? How could you know Him if you never felt your weakness materialize before you? How could you know Him? And I ask you, and I need you to really answer this. What better gift in life is there than to know God? You can have all the status, the wealth, the relationships, but if you don't know Allah, you'll feel empty. So here's my question again. If Allah didn't give you the roadblock in your life right now, that the difficulty, and think of your life right now, think of your difficulty. If Allah subhanahu wa ta'ala did not give you that, my question to you is, how would you ever be able to truly say, Ashhadu an la ilaha illallah?
7: Bismillahir Rahmanir Rahim. 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from knowing who He is. That is the objective of this halaqa series, is to truly know Allah subhanahu wa ta'ala and allow our days to be filled with the light of knowing who Allah subhanahu wa ta'ala is. Tonight, inshallah ta'ala, we'll study a name of Allah subhanahu wa ta'ala, which is Al-Qawiyu. Al-Qawiyu in Arabic language means the one of strength, the source of all strength. And the truest, I heard one scholar, he said, human beings are by nature weak. وَخُلِقَ الْإِنسَانُ ضَعِيفًا Like human beings are by nature weak. 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He says, Allah subhanahu wa ta'ala created you weak. You couldn't even hold your own head up. You know, that your mother had to put her hand behind, pass you over, make sure, hold your head, hold the neck, hold the neck. Right? We couldn't even move. We couldn't feed ourselves. We couldn't. It was a big deal when you rolled over for the first time. So Allah subhanahu wa ta'ala created us fi dha'fin, weak. And in one qira'ah it says fi dha'fin. Well, they say that one qira'ah means weak in the body, the other means weak in the mind. Like we didn't know anything. But then Allah says, ثُمَّ جَعْلَ مِنْ بَعْدِ ضُعْفٍ قُوَّةٍ. But then Allah subhanahu wa ta'ala gave you strength. MashaAllah, you on the track team, wrestling, writing essays, building businesses. MashaAllah, Allah gave you quwwah, strength. But then Allah subhanahu wa ta'ala says, ثُمَّ جَعْلَ مِنْ بَعْدِ قُوَّةٍ ضُعْفًا وَشَيْبًا. And then Allah says, but after that quwwah comes another type of weakness. SubhanAllah, how many of us are at that phase now? I'm in my 40s, where we watch our own parents age and enter into weakness. That same dad that used to be the strongest dad in the world, you're helping him up the stairs, helping him down the stairs. Allah subhanahu wa ta'ala says that's the cycle. But I realized something. Allah subhanahu wa ta'ala, and I read this from one of the ulama, he said that Allah subhanahu wa ta'ala said he created you weak, strong, and then weak again. But the reality is, that in each one of those phases, you are equally weak and dependent upon Allah subhanahu wa ta'ala. And this name Al-Qawi is the name that we study tonight. Because your strongest moment is the moment that you realize how weak you are and you only need Allah subhanahu wa ta'ala. That's the summary of half of my dars today. That you have to be able to recognize and embrace your weakness. We have to stop acting like we got this. I got this. I can handle this. I can handle that. In the place I begin as a man, and men, we love to, we love strength, man. We love strength, whatever type of strength, and we'll talk about that tonight. But I look at strength in none other than Rasulullah sallallahu alayhi wa sallam. And when revelation began, and he didn't know what was coming next, he had no clue what was coming next. All he knows is he's seen something amazing in the horizon. He heard some words, iqra. He came down trembling and he runs to his wife Khadija. He runs into her arms. He didn't run to the office. He didn't run to the gym. He ran to his wife Khadija's arms. And what did he say? He said, لَقَدَ خَشِيتُ عَلَىٰ نَفْسِي. I'm scared. The Rasul Sallallahu Alaihi Wasallam, he was able to recognize his own weakness and his own need. And she, subhanAllah, like the OG she was, she said, Kella, uh-uh. It's like when your mom, you starting to feel bad about yourself and your mom's like, no, you got this, girl. No, Mike, you got this. Kella, she says, Kella, la yukhzik Allah abadan. Allah subhanahu wa ta'ala will never let you down. Your strength is with Allah subhanahu wa ta'ala. So this means that those of us right now who are going through weak moments, financially weak, emotionally weak, don't know which direction you're going. One of the brothers in this room, he hit me up. He's like, yo, I think I'm a major in like Islamic psychology. My man's in IT right now. You know what I mean? Like, that's life though. I don't know what's around the corner. You'll do it. It'll be good, inshallah. We'll talk. But like, subhanAllah, we all reach broken moments. I'm not saying you're broken, for real. We all reach broken moments where we don't know what's coming next. Heartbroken. SubhanAllah, how many times that hits us? You really thought it was going somewhere. Heartbroken. Weakness is our nature. Financially broken. Y'all see the price of gas lately? Like SubhanAllah, the types of brokenness we go through is a part of Hayat al-Dunya. But the thing that the believer has is what we learned tonight. Ya Qawiyu. Ya Qawiyu. Like, I'm not strong enough for the heartbreak. I'm not strong enough for the lostness that I'm feeling. I'm not strong enough for my family drama that I have. I can't. And if you realize that the true men, and I say that word as the way we use it colloquially, like, he's him. Right? The true men of Allah subhanahu wa ta'ala, all of them share one thing. They embraced brokenness.
6: They embraced brokenness. So here you are, you know, complaining. And I understand, we complain. Ya Allah, what's going on? Or talking to a friend. But if I look at all of the prophets of Allah subhanahu wa ta'ala, what I find is that they embraced that brokenness. And the moment they embraced that brokenness, that weakness, that was the moment Allah subhanahu wa ta'ala took them to the next level. So I realized something. We're all a broken in here, but we're not leveling up. It's because we're not admitting the brokenness before Allah. We're all broken, but the equation is not complete because you haven't opened up and said what Noah said. What did Noah say? Noah was facing, like, the obstacle before him was unparalleled. He had a nation against him, thought he was crazy. Majnunun was dujir. He was crazy. His family was against him. His son wasn't on his side. All he knew is that this is what God told me to do. This is where God put me. So what does he say? There's this climatic moment in his life. But here's the thing. The climax we always think is when we get to the top. But the real climax was when you were in the depths of the valley. That's where the climax truly was. In your most broken moment. And that's what tonight is about. Ya Qawiyu. What does he say? Noah says, Rabbi anni maghlubun. Maghlub. Maghlub means like, I can't do anything. I have no qudra. You know what qudra means? I have no ability. I have no ability. But the moment you embrace inability is your strongest moment as a believer because you turn back to Allah subhanahu wa ta'ala. On the contrary, where are most of us at? Allah subhanahu wa ta'ala says, Kalla innal insana layatgha. Majority of people are just going beyond the means. They lose sight of themselves. They just, layatgha means, tagha means to go beyond the boundary. They go beyond the boundary in everything. Why though? Arra'ahu staghna. They see themselves as not needing God. I got this, I'll handle it. Lost my job, I got this, I'll handle this. I know a guy. Emotional problems. Therapist, who needs that? I got this. YouTube. Podcast, bros. Everything we feel like, I got this. I got this. I got this. But the connection that Allah puts in this verse, إِنَّ الْإِنسَانَ لَيَتَّغَى. Why did you go beyond the limit? Why did you lose control? Because you kept saying, I got this. And you never stopped and said, Ya Allah, I need you. I need you in this moment. So my first point for tonight is that these dark moments that we have, what if from tonight we could shift and realize I'm in the most blessed time of my life? Because this is the moment where I realize how much I need Allah subhanahu wa ta'ala more than anything. What if that is what Allah wanted you to learn from this lesson tonight? Now, we talked about, oh, I got this, right? Now, our deen isn't a deen that teaches you to be incapable and unable. Like, our deen is a deen, a religion, that tells you, do your best. Do everything you gotta do. In fact, there's one man, he came to Rasul, alayhi salatu wasalam, and he had a case. So he came, and the defendant came. And they both present their case before Rasulullah sallallahu alayhi wasalam. The Prophet sallallahu alayhi wasallam, he listens to both sides, and he judges in one side of one person. The other guy walks away, and as he's walking away, he goes, Hasbunallah wa ni'mal wakeel. Now, if you know Islamic lingo, you know what I mean? Every dhikr has like a meaning. You know what I'm trying to say? Like, subhanallah, what does that mean? Like, inshallah means no. You know what I mean? Like, every Islamic, like, dhikr has a meaning, low-key. I'll tell y'all a funny joke. This really happened. So, like, as a convert and someone that spent a lot of time around different cultural Muslims, I found myself always playing the middleman between new Muslims and the convert and the cultural Muslims. I understood them. Alhamdulillah. So one day, I'm sitting in the masjid. This is in Buffalo, New York. Now, Buffalo is like little Detroit. So just, if you don't know about, just imagine Detroit, okay? Right? We're sitting in the masjid. This masjid is in the hood, okay? Like hood, okay? Beautiful masjid, though. Muslims just come and be buying stuff, you know what I mean? So we're in the masjid, and I'm sitting with this dude. He's been Muslim for like 6 months. He knows the lingo. He knows the lingo. But one thing, when you know the lingo, you don't know how to use it right all the time. So it was Fajr time, waiting for Fajr. This uncle walks in, frantic. Not walks, runs into the masjid. He sees us sitting down. And he goes, he's out of breath. He goes, Brother Abdullah outside just got mugged. Right? And legit, Brother Abdullah had low-key got mugged. Right? Yeah. Right, for real. There was an auntie in a window. She started screaming. The dude ran away, so we were good. But the guy ran into the masjid. He was frantic. Frantic. So he comes next to me in the convert. And he's out of breath. He goes, Brother Abdullah just got mugged outside. The convert next to me goes, Mashallah. Mashallah. Man, I was playing crowd control for a minute. Because the uncle is like, you know, he can't understand this convert. He doesn't, you know what I mean? So, subhanAllah, I forgot what I was talking about, yeah. I forgot what I was talking about, legit. Hasbunallah wa ni'mal wakeel. Thank you. JazakAllah khair. So this sahabi, he walks away from the Prophet ﷺ who just judged against him. And what does he say? He says, Hasbunallah wa ni'mal wakeel, which basically means, you didn't help me, Allah's enough for me now. And the Prophet heard him, alayhi salam. And the Prophet called him back. Like your mom, when you walk up saying something, your mom call you back? The Prophet called him back. And he said, what did you say? He said, I said, Hasbunallah wa ni'mal wakeel. He said, Allah la yalumu ala al-ajzi. Allah does not like when you don't put your best foot forward. Alaykum bil case. Do your best job next time. What am I saying? I'm saying, yes, we need al-qawiyu because we need to recognize our inability. But our deen isn't this deen that says sit back and don't do anything. But here's the reality. The reality is we find ourselves hitting roadblocks. You've done everything you could. You've put in every application you can. You've been on all the marriage apps. You've done everything you could do. And now you find yourself, after everything, hitting this roadblock, unable to progress, unable to get over that emotional difficulty, addiction. How many of our community members are struggling with addiction? That's a roadblock. That's so hard to get over. So hard to get over. But the reality is that in this moment, are you turning back and turning to Allah subhanahu wa ta'ala, Al-Qawiyu, because Al-Qawi means the one who has capability over everything. Everything in your life that seems broken. Everything that is in your life that seems like you've lost control of yourself. In that moment, after you put your best foot. After you put your best foot. And sometimes, yo, you need a friend to let you know, yo, you did your best. Can I give an example? It was the day of Badr. What is Badr, man? Badr is like the day. It's the first major battle between kufr and iman. Rasul Sallallahu Alaihi Wasallam is looking at an army three times the size of our army. He goes back to the tent and he starts making dua. But he's not just like this. The Rasul Sallallahu Alaihi Wasallam is like this. And he's begging Allah. And he's even like imploring upon Allah. He's like, Ya Allah, anjiz ma wa'attani. He says to Allah, give me what you promised me. Give me what you promised me. And he's making dua so much that the narration says he had a shawl on. And he's like making dua that the shawl falls off. And you could just imagine the picture. Like slow motion, the shawl hits the ground. Like, yo, Abu Bakr comes from behind. He picks up the shawl and he wraps the Prophet and he says, enough, Ya Rasulullah. You've tried enough. Now we trust. Sometimes you need a friend to let you know, bro, you did everything you can do. Not the uncle that tells you you didn't do enough. auntie that tells you, did you really try? Right? Yeah, it sounds like we all hear the same stuff. We all hear the same stuff. You need that friend that will grab that shawl from behind you. And in that broken moment, when you are turning to Allah, say, you're good now. Don't worry. Trust Allah subhanahu wa ta'ala. So we find ourselves hitting these roadblocks, stuck financially, emotionally, in our relationships, unable to curb our desires. And in these roadblocks are a great opportunity. And I want to explain something here. How does a person become Muslim formally? They sit down right here and they say, Ashhadu, I bear witness, La ilaha illallah. But the reality is, as Muslims, me and you, our goal is to witness all of the names of Allah, because that is who Allah is. To witness all of the names of Allah in our life. That's our goal. So have you witnessed Ash-Shakur? Have you witnessed Al-Fattah? Yeah, people, I see some nodding. Yeah, yo, I got the promotion. Have you witnessed Al-Qabid Al-Basit? So the objective is not just to know that God is Al-Qabid Al-Basit, Al-Afu Al-Kareem. The objective is to witness that. So here's my question. How could you ever witness? Here's my question. How could you ever witness Al-Qawi if Allah didn't give you the broken, weak moments of your life? How could you know Him if you never struggled with addiction? How could you know Him if you never struggled with unemployment? How could you know Him if you never felt your weakness materialize before you? How could you know Him? And I ask you, and I need you to really answer this. What better gift in life is there than to know God? You can have all the status, the wealth, the relationships. You could walk Met Gala carpet? You could walk all that. But if you don't know Allah, you'll feel empty. So here's my question again. If Allah didn't give you the roadblock in your life right now, that the difficulty, and think of your life right now. Think of your difficulty. If Allah subhanahu wa ta'ala did not give you that, my question to you is, how would you ever be able to truly say, Ashhadu an la ilaha illallah? Y'all ain't get it though. Let me run it back one more time. When I say Allah, you should think of all these names, these beautiful aspects of who Allah is. How could you ever say, Ashhadu, I witness God? When you come on the day of judgment and they say, are you a Muslim? You will say, Ana ashhadtu, shahidtu Allah fi dunya. I saw God in the dunya. People will say, how did you see God? You won't necessarily just focus on the good moments. You'll say, you know how I saw God? I was weak and He was qawi. I was sinful and He forgave me. He was kareem. I saw karam. What was kareem? The one who gives to those who don't deserve. I saw that. So what I'm saying to you is, shift how you look at this current hardship that you're in right now. Because without it, you would never be able to say, Ashhadu an la qawiyya illallah. An la qawiyya, there is no qawi except Allah subhanahu wa ta'ala. And so now this brings me to what I mentioned before. Is if we look at the prophets of God, what makes them so great? It is not the high points of their life. It's what they exemplified in the low points of their life. But how did they do that? Noah, let me repeat his story. Back against the wall, building an ark in the desert, bro. Come on. Some of y'all building companies, people won't realize how brilliant the company is till 5 years from now, yo. Some of y'all building stuff right now, everybody thinks you're crazy. You getting an arts degree. Yeah, you doing some silly stuff, right? Noah's building an ark in the middle of the desert because God told him to. You're building an ark in the desert too because God told you to. But no one gets it. No one gets why you dropped that job and did this. No one understands you. So what does Noah do? Eventually, in the beginning, family's on board. But after a while, that liberal arts degree, you know what I mean? So after a while, even those closest to you start to doubt you. Start to doubt you. He already had the haters, but now the internal haters started to come. His son, who you expect to be with you on the path, Baba, man, this I can't. Wife, it's difficult. In that broken moment, he said these words. He said, Rabbi anni maghluban fantasir. And I want us to walk away tonight saying those words. Anni maghlub. I'll translate it. Anni maghlub. Maghlub means I'm overpowered. Like I'm just pinned down. Pinned down. Now what did he say? Fantasir. What does Allah say next? This is the crazy part. Quran is ajib, yo. What does Allah say the next verse? Fafatahna. The moment he said those words, Fafatahna abwaab as-sama. We opened the heavens. The rain started. He was maghloob for so long, but the heavens didn't open. Your opening won't come. Ya fatah. Your opening won't come. Now we have two names working on each other. The very first name we started 28 weeks ago was Ya Fatah. And we all said the fatah is coming. The openings that God wants to give you is coming. But now we learned something else 27 weeks later. That the key to the opening is the recognition of your weakness before God. Milk don't come till the baby is there just wanting it. You're until Noah said, Fantasir. Allah says fa. The Arabic language is ajib because fa is you have fa and thumma, right? Thumma is like later it happened. Fa. So Allah says, fafatahna. We immediately opened it up. So all I'm asking you to take from tonight is wherever you're maghloob, overpowered, feeling weak, for tonight, before you get in the bed, just bow down on your knees and just open your heart up. Say, Ya Allah, I'm maghloob. Fantasir. Mean it from your heart. Embrace that brokenness. And wake up tomorrow and watch the blessings that Allah opens up upon you. So Allah subhanahu wa ta'ala shows the equation. You can be broken, but until you recognize and admit that brokenness and weakness to God, the help in Al-Qawi doesn't come yet. Recognize that I can't do this. Al-Qawiyu means the source of all strength. And there's a dua that I often read that I heard one of my shuyukh say. Oh Allah, make me stronger where I'm too weak and make me weaker where I'm too strong. This is important too. Al-Qawiyu is the one that will give you strength where you're weak at. And I look at this because take the quality of anger. How many times did the Rasul speak about a person who can't control their anger? Excessive anger. A man came to Rasul, he said, Osini ya Rasulullah, give me some advice. The Rasul knew this man. He said, La taghdab, don't get angry. He said, all right, that was easy. I still got time. Ya Rasulullah, give me some more advice. He said, La taghdab, don't get angry. I said, okay. He asked a third time. Rasulullah said, same thing he said the first two times. La taghdab. Over and over and over again, we have these hadith about controlling anger. So some of us have to make the dua. Oh Allah, where I'm too strong, my anger is too much. Oh Allah, make me weak there. Make me weaker there, Ya Allah. But there's a balance. Imam Shafi, if you look at the Rasulullah, were there moments where his anger came out? For sure. On the battlefield, in different areas of his life, we see Rasulullah showing anger where it's supposed to be showed. Imam Shafi, rahimahullah ta'ala, in a famous poem, he says, the one who doesn't get angry when they're supposed to be angry, فَهُوَ كَالْحِمَارِ. He says, the one that doesn't get angry when they're supposed to get angry, هُوَ كَالْحِمَارِ. He's like a donkey, a mule. He doesn't respond when he's supposed to respond. You see Philistine and what's happening, and you're just like, Adi, yo, where's your anger at? You see a Muslim woman being harassed and you're just sitting there like, whatever. You see a person being harassed. You see a person and you're just walking past. So what I'm saying is, make this dua, oh Allah, make me stronger where I'm too weak. And oh Allah, make me weaker where I'm too strong. Because this name teaches me that we need balance. And you need to know where you're too strong and where you're too weak as well. I want to move forward because there's so much to learn from this name, Al-Qawiyu. Because when we talk about the usage of this word in the Sunnah, we find an important phrase that the Prophet ﷺ taught us to say often. La hawla wa la quwwata illa billah. La hawla wa la quwwata illa billah. It's a phrase we say after the adhan. When the imam says, when the muadhin says, Hayya ala salah, la hawla wa la quwwata illa billah. You've probably heard your mother or your father say it. But what does it mean? The scholars, they say, and this is for us to understand Al-Qawi. Tonight, I want you to understand where weakness lies within us. Weakness doesn't just lie in financial, emotional, addictions. Weakness also lies in our inability to do the ibadah that we're supposed to do too. So what does la hawla wa la quwwata illa billah mean, y'all? Listen to this. The scholars, they say, la hawlun. You know what a ha'il is? In Arabic, yani wallahu yahulu bayna al-mar'i wa qalbi. Hala yahulu is when something comes between two things. A ha'il in Arabic is something that comes between two things. So when you say la hawla illa billah, what you're saying is, listen closely, there is nothing to come between me and that sin except Allah. There is no strength to stop me from that sin except Allah subhanahu wa ta'ala. Now I want you to look in your life. What sin are you struggling with? What addiction do you have in your life? And now say this dua, la hawla wa la quwwata illa billah. I have no strength, ya Allah, to resist this sin. And if you think that's a sign of weakness, it is. But it's a prophetic weakness. It is. Can I give you an example? Yusuf, my man. Yusuf alayhi salatu wasalam. He's seduced by Zuleika, he refuses. Zuleika goes, I'm a level up on this one. What does he do next? She do next? She calls all of the notable women and brings them all for them to see him. So she doesn't look bad. Like, y'all got to see the fitna I went through. Right? Y'all got to see the fitna so y'all don't blame me. So she calls all of them to come see Yusuf. Yusuf, they all have a knife in their hand. They're cutting fruit. She calls Yusuf into the room. And Yusuf is beautiful. Allah, Rasul Sallallahu Alaihi Wasallam said, he saw Yusuf on Isra and Mi'raj. When the Prophet was taken to the heavens, he said, I saw a man who was given half of all the beauty God created. And you think you look good looking in the mirror, right? Right? Everybody in the room, when you look in the mirror, you're like, yeah, I ain't have that. Yo. SubhanAllah. One of my teachers, he said something funny. He said, when you start to do shama'il of the Rasul, shama'il is like you describe the physical appearance of the Rasul Sallallahu Alaihi Wasallam. Everybody in the room, men, they all think, yeah, that's like me right there. That's like me. Everyone in the room thinks they look like Rasulullah Sallallahu Alaihi Wasallam. The Rasul Sallallahu Alaihi Wasallam, he said, Joseph was given half of God's beauty that he created. Meaning, of all the beauty that was created for dunya, half of it went to everybody in this room and on earth. And half of it went to Joseph. So Joseph walks in. The Quran tells us they're cutting. And they're gawking. And they cut their fingers. And they say, is this an angel that just walked in the room? And she says, see, I told you. Pretty much, that's what she says. Told you. Now he realizes, I'm a human being. I'm weak. Because then she threatens, if he doesn't do what I'm asking, he'll be in real trouble. So now he's pressured between his ethics, his morality, his God consciousness, and his human nature. And he makes this dua. قَالَ رَبِّ السِّجْنُ أَحَبُّ إِلَيَّ مِمَّا يَدْعُونَنِي إِلَيْهِ He says, Ya Allah, I'd rather be in jail. I'd rather be in prison than what they're asking me to do. But here's the key. He says, وَإِلَّا تَصْرِفْ عَنِّي كَيْدَهُنَّ أَصْبُ إِلَيْهِنَّ وَأَكُمْ مِنَ الْجَاهِلِينَ. He says, Ya Allah, if you don't push this fitna away from me, I will fall into it and I will be amongst the ignorant people. I'm telling you, a prophet of God himself realized that there's nothing between me and sin except God stopping me. So he, these strong men, these strong people of God, prophets, he didn't say, oh Allah, I got this. He said, وَإِلَّا تَصْرِفْ عَنِّي كَيْدَهُنَّ. If you don't help me here, God, أَصْبُ إِلَيْهِنَّ, I'll fall into the trap, Ya Allah. He's calling for la hawla, the one that will be the power, the strength in between him and the thing he's struggling with. The thing you're struggling with right now, whatever it is, have you admitted that you don't have the ability to overcome it? Have you admitted just, Ya Allah, I can't stop without you, Ya Allah? Have you admitted and said those words? Does that seem too weak to you? If it seems too weak to you, Joseph said the words, alayhi salam. He admitted his inability to avoid that sin. وَأَكُمْ مِنَ الْجَاهِلِينَ. And so my point is, لَا حَوْلَ وَلَا قُوَّةَ إِلَّا بِاللَّهِ means there is no might or power to stop me from sin, and no might and power to help me do good, illa billah. Illa billah. So how do I apply this in my life? Well, there's a bunch of good deeds I want to do. I want to pray tahajjud tomorrow night, yo. I don't know about y'all, I'm trying to get my tahajjud in. But it's getting a little hard these days. Post Ramadan, yeah, I mean, like, it's a little hard. La hawla wa la quwwata illa billah. Ya Allah, la hawla wa la quwwata illa. I can't do that without you. And the other side of the equation is, I have sins I'm struggling with, you have sins you're struggling with. When are we going to say this dua, la hawla wa la quwwata, and realize that, oh Allah, wa illa tasrif anni kaydahunna asbu ilayhin. Ya Allah, if you don't push this away from me, and here's what I'm going to say to you, when Allah pushes it away from you, don't be angry that he took it away. Don't be angry that he took it away. Realize that he blessed you. The same way he blessed Joseph by placing him in prison, a prison that became the place that led him to being one of the highest ranking people in the country of Misr. But he got there by realizing there was no way to run away from fitna except by Allah subhanahu wa ta'ala. So that meaning of la hawla wa la quwwata illa billah is something I want you to walk away from tonight saying, la hawla, no ability to stay away from sin. وَلَا قُوَّةَ, no strength to do good. إِلَّا بِاللَّهِ. So here we are looking at this name, Al-Qawiyyu. I spent most of this time lifting us up because many of us are broken. But this name of Allah subhanahu wa ta'ala also serves a function of pressing us down when we need to be pushed down as well. The same way, you don't want to be depressed, but you don't want to be a narcissist. Right? You know, both of those extremes are negative places to be, correct? This name Al-Qawi, if you truly understand that whatever I've done in my life, because some of people in the room, they're like, yo, I ain't low-key broken right now. Things going really good. And Alhamdulillah. Alhamdulillah ala dharika. Things are going amazing. MashaAllah. But there's something else you need to be careful about if things are going really well for you right now. The problems that happen when things go well as we start to think that I did that. And Al-Qawiyyu is the thing that completely shifts that. Let me give an example. The Prophet ﷺ, he's fighting against the Quraysh, his whole mission. The Quraysh are verbally assaulting him, physically assaulting him. He was jumped, he was ridiculed, his family, his daughter was divorced because of him. Family broken up. The Quraysh did everything. I need you to understand what they did to this man. What they did to those who followed him. In front of his eyes, he had to watch the mother of Yasir. Ammar bin Yasir, the wife of Yasir, had to watch her get killed because of what they believed. You have to understand what he went through. And now fast forward. 13 years later, Fatḥ Mecca comes. Fatḥ Mecca! The conquest of Mecca, do you know what that represents? Victory. Allah has given this man, who for 13 years, like 23 years, has been given this message and pushed down into the ground. Ridiculed, nowhere to go. Please imagine where he was at. And now Fatah Mecca comes. But he knows Al-Qawiyyu. So the way he is in power is different than how other people are when they have power. Because power is not corrupt. Absolute power is what corrupts. There's nothing wrong with having some authority and power. No, uh-uh. But absolute, and absolute, I mean the one who sees their power as the ultimate power. That's why, why did the Prophet teach us, if you're going to find a husband, find someone who fears God. Why? Because if that man truly fears God, he's always remembering. Why y'all laughing? If that man truly fears God, that fear of God will never let him hurt you, touch you, harm you in any way. I'll give you an example. Rasulullah was walking past Aba Mas'ud. And this was in the time of the Prophet, there was slavery. Y'all know that. That's a whole other halakha, right? Whatever. So Aba Mas'ud, he was hitting his slave. The Prophet walked past and he just yelled out. Because he can't get in somebody else's business, low-key. But he has to correct a wrong. So Rasulullah, he looked at him, he said, "Ya Aba Mas'ud, Allah has more power over you than you have over him. Allah has more power over you than you have of him." Aba Mas'ud's like, he's free for the sake of God. Nah, I don't want that. He's free. Free him. Yeah, he's a free man. Why am I bringing this up? Knowing Al-Qawiyyu, the one who has true power and strength, allows me to, when I am given some type of power, some type of strength, to not be deluded. Rasulullah, now we're back at the scene. Fatih Mecca. Listen to the narration. ثُمَّ دَخَلَ رَسُولُ صَلَّى اللَّهُ عَلَيْهِ مَكَّةَ مِنْ أَعْلَاهَا. The Prophet ﷺ comes into Mecca. He's on Qaswa, this camel that has been with him his whole life. This camel is like, oh, he loves this camel so much. They say when the Prophet ﷺ passed away, the camel Qaswa cried so much that she went blind. The camel cried so much that the camel went blind when Rasulullah ﷺ passed away. He's riding Qaswa. The hadith says, all around him are the Ansar and the Muhajireen. Like all of his crew. And they're all wearing armor. They're not in ihram. They're battle ready. Rasulullah ﷺ, هو راكب ناقته قصوى. He's riding on قصوى coming into Mecca. Victorious. After 23 years of being suppressed, of being deemed weak. Deemed weak. Murdifan Osama. He has a something like his grandson, Osama bin Zayd, on the back of his camel. That's my little guy. Ride with me. Let's go. Ala ra'sihi mighfar. He has a helmet on. But here's what they say. As he's riding, his head is bowed down like this. As he's coming into the city. He's not coming in arrogant. Because he's witnessing Al-Qawiyyu in this moment. Not his strength. Al-Qawi's strength. And so power is not a problem. When you forget Al-Qawi, then power becomes a problem. And that is what we have always embodied in our tradition. You can run corporations, run businesses. Don't flee from a position of authority. Flee from having authority and not knowing there's an authority over you. Because that's when you're corrupted. So why is he bent down like this? It's because he's witnessing Al-Qawi. Because la hawla wa la quwwata illa billah. I could never be here today without Al-Qawi. How could I be arrogant today? I could never have gotten here without Al-Qawi. So Rasulullah sallallahu alayhi wa sallam, while others are, this is where you want to be, yo. While others are seeing his strength, he's only seeing Allah's strength. Allah's strength being materialized through him. Don't be the one observing your strength. Look, you know what I mean? Let others see your strength. while your focus on the strength that God gave you is only from Allah subhanahu wa ta'ala. That's what Al-Qawi does. See, Al-Qawi, this name lifts us up. The whole last 20 minutes, I talked about how this name will lift you up. But now there's another function of this name, because not everyone in this room needs to be lifted up. We got narcissists in the room too. We got arrogant people in the room too, who can do no wrong, who everything's going great for. And the whole family's like, bruh. And I talk to the dude, he's like, yeah, it's going great, bruh. Going great, Shaykh. I'm like, that's not what the rest of the crew is saying. Not what everybody else is saying. So because we have these tendencies of being satanic in the sense of arrogance and narcissism, we also have tendencies to be in a satanic way of depressed. But this name is the equalizer, because it lifts up the one who's low. Oh, I can't do anything. I know you can't. Allah can. But it pushes down the one who goes, I can do anything. No, you can't. Only with Allah. And that's the beauty of the name. Where are you at in your life right now? And how are you connecting to this name of Allah subhanahu wa ta'ala? So knowing this name of Al-Qawi, the source of all strength, it forces me to remember the power he has over me. And here's something else I'll say. If you are blessed right now, if you are in a good moment right now, you have a moment of strength, the only way to preserve it is to know Al-Qawi. And I'll give you an example from Surah Al-Kahf. Surah Al-Kahf has this beautiful moment where these two brothers talking. وَضْرِبْ لَهُمْ مَثَلَ رَجُلَيْنِ جَعَلْنَا لِأَحَدِهِمَا جَنَّتَيْنِ The cliff notes are, one brother started an amazing business, 10x'd. 10x'd. The other brother started a business, flopped. Flopped. Happens. تِلْكَ الْأَيَامُ نُدَاوِلُهَا That's time. One day you're up, one day you're down. That's life. So, the brother who is in his high moment, he says these words, and this is the Quran. وَكَانَ لَهُ ثَمَرٌ He had a lot of profit from the business. فَقَالَ لِصَاحِبِهِ He said to his brother, وَهُوَ يُحَاوِرُهُ While they were talking, أَنَا أَكْثَرْ أَنَا I. That's the thing that destroys us, I. أَنَا أَكْثَرُ مِنْكَ مَالًا وَعَزُّ نَفَرًا He says, man, my wealth is a lot better than yours right now. وَعَزُّ And I have stronger, عَزُّ نَفَرًا I have a better social network. I have a better social network. SubhanAllah. Skip a few parts of the verse. Then the other brother, he says to the one who is flaunting, he says, and this is why I think the blessing of not having before you have is such a great gift that Allah gives you. The gift of struggling first, you'll always remember, oh, yo, we used to grind, yo. We had hard days. They say there were shuyukh, man. There were shuyukh that used to be blessed with wealth. Blessed. They used to say, don't look at us in our old days. You got to know how we were in the early days. The bread and butter days where we barely had anything. So this one brother, he says to the other brother, he says, walawla. Look at the secret of the Quran. Walawla. إِذْ دَخَلْتَ جَنَّتَكْ قُلْتَ مَا شَاءَ اللَّهُ لَا قُوَّةَ إِلَّا بِاللَّهِ He says, bro, you know what you should say when you enter into your business? When you walk into that company that is 10x'd? When you open the portfolio? You know what you should say? What did he say? إِذْ دَخَلْتَ جَنَّتَكْ قُلْتَ مَا شَاءَ اللَّهُ مَا شَاءَ اللَّهُ But look at the next thing. La quwwata illa billah. I didn't do this. I have no power to 10x this company. I have no power to I don't have that capacity. Allah subhanahu wa ta'ala does. La quwwata illa billah. The verse continues. Qulta ma sha'a la quwwata illa billah. He says in tarani ana aqalla minka malan wa walada fa asa rabbi an yu'tini khayran min jannatika wa yusala 'alayha husbana min as-sama. He basically says, if you see me down today, who knows what tomorrow has? But same thing for you, who knows what tomorrow has for you as well. The focus though, right now, what's the focus? The problem that Al-Qawi didn't activate in this man because he didn't know it, is at his high point, he couldn't see that it wasn't him that got him there. There's nothing wrong with wealth. There's nothing wrong with strength. There's something wrong with becoming deluded and not realizing it was only given to you by Al-Qawiyyu. So if you are on that other situation, then allow this to be a reminder of who gave you everything that you have right now. MashaAllah, you go to Muslim countries and an uncle has a shop. You know which ayah they have at the top? MashaAllah, la quwwata illa billah. Everywhere in Muslim countries, you drive around, there's a sticker on the back of a car. MashaAllah. In the neighborhood I'm at, MashaAllah, we got a lot of Afghans. Every other car, MashaAllah. MashaAllah. My son's like, there's a Muslim right there. I'm like, yeah, I ain't trying to get shot. The point is, they understand we have a beautiful car. We have a beautiful business. MashaAllah. MashaAllah. Top of the business when I walk in, house, don't be ashamed of God's blessing upon you. Just put the MashaAllah there. And more important than putting decoration, decorate your heart with MashaAllah. You could put decorations up on walls all day. But until you embody that, la quwwata illa billah, it does nothing. It does nothing. It's like the Quran sitting on the shelf not being read. So decorate your heart with whatever blessings you have. La quwwata illa billah. Now this brings me to the next thing about this name of Allah subhanahu wa ta'ala. Which is every name of Allah, not every, many of the names of Allah, we speak about how we have to embody that name. Become that name. Kunu rabbaniyina. Become godlike. Become godlike. On no shirky stuff, y'all. I already explained this many times. If y'all ain't been here before, it just means embody qualities of Allah. Allah is Jameel. Become beautiful. Allah is Sattar. Cover people's faults. Allah is Kareem. Be generous. What about this name? Al-Qawiyyu. Become strong. Become strong. Because the Prophet Sallallahu Alaihi Wasallam, he said, y'all ready? Brothers, take out your phone. Al-Mu'min Qawiyyu. Allah. This one gives me chills. Al-Mu'min Qawiyyu. Khayrun. Is better. Wa ahab ila Allah. More beloved than Allah. One scholar, he said, we love strength. If you see strength, you're naturally inclined to that. You naturally are like, man, look at that strength. The same way we love to see strength, Allah loves to see strength in us. So the Prophet Sallallahu Alaihi Wasallam, he said, Al-Mu'min Qawi, the strong believer. Aunties, go to Pilates. Yo, what is up with the Muslim culture of the older generation not working out? All I see is like, never mind. Bone density. Like, do we have to do a workshop on bone density? SubhanAllah. Like, if you don't use it, you gotta work, you gotta be strong in old age. You gotta be strong. And that's the amana. So the Prophet Sallallahu Alaihi Wasallam, he said, Al-Mu'min Qawi. Al-Mu'min Qawi. Khair wa ahab ila Allah. Is better and more beloved to God than mu'min dhaif, than a weak believer. Now hold on. Full stop. Because everybody is like, all right, Sheikh always talks about working out. So now he's proven his thesis and all that. Well, let me tell you something. Qadi Iyadh, he says, this hadith is not just about physical strength. Qadi Iyadh, he says, Al-Quwa Huna, the strength mentioned here, it is strength of ibadah, worship. He says, you can stand up in prayer. You can do good deeds. You can fast. You could do jihad. He says also the strength can refer to your self-determination. SubhanAllah. Some of us in this room, you set your mind on a task, you can't stop till it's done. You just work at it. laser focus. That's strength. He says, sometimes, that the strength mentioned here is your ability to avoid sins. Oh, you're a strong believer. And Ibn al-Jawzi, rahimahullah, what does he say here in definitive terms? He says, ha huna bil quwwa al-ishara ha huna ila al-azm wal-hazm wal-ihtiyat la ila quwwat al-badn. He says, this hadith is not talking about physical strength. This is talking about your heart strength. Now, I'm going to balance it. Because there are

Some of us have financial means. You can move mountains with that money. You can move families into houses. You can move and change people's lives. You have strength with money. And if you need an example, Abdurrahman bin Auf, who died with over $1 billion in assets on his deathbed. They said, "Ya Abdurrahman, how are you going to die and meet Allah with so much money?" He said, "Wallahi, I tried to give it all away, but Allah kept giving me more." Billions of dollars in assets when he died. They said, "But how could you die with this much money?" He said, "I tried, but Allah just kept giving me." Financial strength. Strength in ibadah. SubhanAllah, some of us, we squat, we bench, calisthenics, can't do 20 rakat, and you know you can't. Can't do 20 rakat and your legs get tired, bro. And the uncle in the corner, like a pillar. Well, it's crazy. You ever see an auntie pray all 20 and not move? I remember this Turkish uncle, bro, when I was a student. Yo, this man, I was at this madrasa. They used to do 20, and then they would do like 15 juz at night. I would see this 70-year-old man like a pillar, not moving. Like a pillar. This is ibad. This is strength too. Physical strength. Now let's get to it. Who was stronger than Ali radiallahu ta'ala an? Ali karam Allah waj Ali, what can you say about Ali radiallahu ta'ala an? Ali was one of the strongest sahaba. And the stories of his strength are unparalleled. You can take all the peptides you want, bro, you're not matching Ali. Ali radiallahu an was, subhanallah, strong. What about, I'm not rich, Sheikh. I can't stand up in prayer. And I definitely ain't going to the gym. What about creative strength, y'all? What about a creative mind? Hassan bin Thabit couldn't pick up a sword. Hassan bin Thabit didn't have the money of Abdurrahman bin Auf. He didn't have the strength of Ali. He didn't stand in prayer the way Uthman did. But he could write poetry like no other human. And he said, "My poems, my pen will strike the Quraysh harder than the arrows of the archers." And he would write and write and write and write and write until the Prophet sallallahu alaihi wasallam, he said, "Somebody set up a minbar. Every other day or every once a week, Hassan will sit on the minbar and he will spit poetry." From the minbar of Rasulullah sallallahu alaihi wasallam. Last week we talked about how your darkest moment can be your opening to your most creative thing that you come up with. And I spoke about these great artists, Van Gogh and others, who went through these blue periods of life, these dark, and they created these amazing things. This young man hit me up on Instagram. He must have been in the gathering. He said, "Sheikh, I swear, inshallah, I will be the Muslim Picasso, inshallah." And wallahi, I said, "Ameen. Ameen. May Allah give you that. May Allah give you that." Hassan bin Thabit had a skill that God gave him. And he worked on that skill. And that was his strength. He didn't get confused by seeing Khalid with a sword and said, "Why don't I pick up a sword twice a week?" That's what we do. "I'm good at this. Well, that guy's good at that. I need to be good at that too." Hassan bin Thabit knew what he was good at. He locked in and he focused on that. And that was his ticket to heaven. And until today, we say the poem that he says about Rasulullah. Who knows the words in Arabic? What is the words that no eye has seen since you were born? No mother has seen. Say it loud, my man. Beautiful as you, no eye has seen. Tell you that's right? You were created in a way that is as if you had no flaws. كَأَنَّكَ مَا خُلِقْتَ كَمَا تَشَاءَ. As if you were created the way you wanted to be. Till today we repeat these words that Hassan bin Thabit wrote in praise of the Prophet ﷺ. My point is his

0: strength was not in his arms. His strength was in his pen. It wasn't in his money. It wasn't in his influence. It was in the way he wrote and spoke. That's where his strength was. What about emotional strength, y'all? When the Prophet ﷺ passed away, Umar lost control. He's a strong man, but he lost control. He's in the masjid, irate, screaming, beside himself. Radiallahu anhu, he goes, if anyone says the Prophet is dead, I'll cut their neck off. He's lost control. He can't process it. Ali is sitting in the corner, can't speak. Uthman is beside himself as well. Who walks in completely composed and controlled? Abu Bakr walks in. He walks past Umar, who's in the masjid with his sword. He walks past Ali, who's sitting down confused, and Uthman. He walks over to the Prophet's body and he uncovers his face and he leans over and he kisses him and he says, you are sweet, alive and dead, Ya Rasulullah. He covers him back up. His heart must be broken, but the emotional strength is unparalleled. He walks back into the masjid and with the most composure and clarity, he recites, وَمَا مُحَمَّدٌ إِلَّا رَسُولٌ قَدْ خَلَتْ مِنْ قَبْلِهِ الرُّسُلُ. He says, if anybody worshiped Muhammad, Muhammad has passed away. But if you worship Allah, Allah is alive. Emotional strength is another type of strength. When the Prophet ﷺ said, Al-mu'min qawi khayra min mu'min da'if, I need you to look at your skill set that God has blessed you with. Realize that it's a blessing from Allah subhanahu wa ta'ala. And hone in on that skill. You know, that the author Tim Ferriss, y'all heard of him? No? Whatever. He says that if you read three books, he says if you read three books on any topic, you know more than 99% of people on that topic. That's a little bit of a hyperbole. Malcolm Gladwell in Outliers, he said, nah, I'll change it for you. He says 10,000 hours of anything, you'll reach excellence. You'll reach excellence in that thing. So my advice for all of us is that you don't have to be great to start, but you have to start to be great. Al-Qawi is the one that will give you strength. Al-Qawi is the one that we want to be strong for. And Al-Qawi is the one that wants to see us maximize our strengths. Al-Mu'min Qawi, khayrun min mu'min da'if. Wa fi kullin khayr. Rasulullah ﷺ said, the strong believer is better than the weak believer. But both of them have a lot of good inside of them. That's the hadith of Rasulullah. May Allah allow us to know him through this name. May Allah allow us to witness this name. May Allah subhanahu wa ta'ala allow us to reach and recognize our strengths and use those for the sake of his pleasure, inshallah. Subhanakallahumma wa bihamdik. Nashhadu an la ilaha illa anta. Nastaghfiru wa atubu ilayk. Subhana rabbika rabbil izzati amma yasifun. Wa salamun alil mursaleen.
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Well it is heart to heart and we're looking at exploring the concept of dysregulation through an Islamic lens. Now, this is such an interesting topic. When I read it the first time, it's like, wow, this is going to be interesting, and I'd like to know how this conversation is going to run. My guest online is Khanifa Ismail. 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

0: Well, it is time for Heart to Heart on 100.4 FM. My guest online is Khanifa Ismail. She's a specialist wellness counselor. Now, so often in life, we find ourselves overwhelmed by emotions that seem too heavy to carry. We become trapped in cycles of overthinking, anxiety, frustration, and emotional exhaustion. We know what is right, yet we struggle to act. We pray, yet still feel disconnected. We seek answers, yet it remains unsettled within ourselves. Tonight, we explore the concept of dysregulation through an Islamic lens and ask how the misalignment of the nafs, which is a self, the qalb, which is your heart, and the aql, which is your intellect, can leave us feeling lost, overwhelmed, and disconnected from our fitrah. Joining us, as I mentioned, is Khanifa Ismail, specialist wellness counselor, to help us understand how Islam offers a framework for emotional regulation, inner balance, and spiritual alignment in the midst of life's challenges. Assalamu alaikum, Khanifa. Welcome, and thank you for joining us. It's a pleasure. Khanifa, you know, this is such an interesting topic that we are looking at, where we are exploring the concept of dysregulation through an Islamic lens. You know, people always see the strict part of Islam, that you've got to do this, you've got to do that. But they don't actually realize there is so much about Islam that we don't know about, this being one of it. So to begin off, what do we mean by emotional dysregulation, and how does Islam help us understand it through the relationship between the nafs, qalb, and aql?
1: Okay, so emotional dysregulation is when our emotions feel overwhelming, and sometimes it becomes difficult to manage what's happening within us and around us. So oftentimes we react impulsively, and then we feel stuck, or we're in distress, or we struggle just to regain emotional balance. So in order for us to align or regulate our emotions, we have to align our nafs, our qalb, and our aql. So our nafs generally refers to, and I think most people have heard, like the ego. So it refers to our desires, our impulses, and our instinctive drives that we have. And then the qalb, on the other hand, is, like you mentioned, the heart, but specifically the spiritual heart. So it's basically the center of our faith, and also what connects us to our Almighty. The aql is our intellect, so it's our ability to reason, basically. So when these three are aligned, then we tend to respond to life with more wisdom and obviously emotional balance as well. But when the nafs, which is, like I said, the ego, becomes more dominant, the heart becomes unsettled, and then the intellect generally becomes clouded, and then emotional dysregulation tend to occur.
0: You know, I'm just thinking back, like, for example, if we took the master himself, Rumi, for example, a lot of his sayings is around the beauty of Islam. And it's so beautiful the way, or rather how he connects the nafs, the qalb, and the aql in his sayings. And I always find them to be so profound. So let's start with the nafs. How can we actually activate nafs? How can an activated nafs contribute to emotional intensity? And what might that look like in our daily lives? This is an interesting question.
1: Yeah, so like I said, the nafs, which is the ego. So we must also remember that the nafs isn't inherently bad. It's part of us. So it's how Allah created us. So the nafs is there to help us to survive, to seek safety, and to meet our needs. However, when the nafs becomes activated by fear or hurt or insecurity, or even desire, these emotions can become intensified. So in our daily life, this may look like becoming excessively angry over small things, you know, like your children is doing something, then you're shouting or screaming at them, or basically reacting defensively to feedback. If someone gives you feedback and you react to it, or seeking constant validation, which is very common nowadays, and also holding grudges. So often the reaction itself isn't the problem, but the intensity and the lack of control that signals the nafs that may be driving the response. Do you understand what I'm saying?
0: I love what you're saying, the reaction, which is what actually drives the response. Because, okay, so we're looking at nafs from an Islamic perspective, but we also know that there is more than just the emotional being of our nafs that we talk about. So, for example, I used to be let's just say I used to make salah 7 times a day. This is not just hypothetical. But suddenly I stopped making salah. And I'm allowing my nafs to control me because I don't know any better or I'm not strong enough to control it. So from that perspective, how is it that we can actually work on our nafs so that we can go back to where we were instead of regressing? But in another way, you want to start all over again and get into that cycle.
1: Yeah, so basically in cases like that, I would say, when people struggle with getting back on track with regards to the, you know, the nafs. So it's having to go back within yourself in terms of reconnecting with Allah. Mm. You understand? In the sense of the first step is basically just to be honest with yourself also and ask yourself, where am I going wrong? So basically it's having to, you know, make extra dhikr, make extra make extra liquor or finding your connection with Allah, doing things within your day that you know that can ground your emotions per se.
0: I actually find it so profound that you mentioned the word grounding. Yesterday I had an interview with Sheikh and he spoke about how Islam, you know, how Nabi Adam alayhi salam and Sittina Hawa, may Allah be pleased with her, how they came to earth and the fact that, you know, the earth, the soil, if we actually stand on it, it actually gives us so much grounding that it kind of plays with your entire body. So it kind of resets your body. But sadly, a lot of kids don't play in sand. They are so afraid of getting hurt, which is quite sad because that all becomes part of your nafs as well. If I'm wrong, please just rectify me.
1: Yeah, because normally your ego is basically, it starts when you're a child. So that is why when we are adults and we're in relationships and things like that, we tend to react and respond to what we've went through as children. So whatever was created as a child, like in the sense of, we must remember that when we are born, we are born pure, right? Yeah. So our environment basically taints who we are. So if anything should go wrong within like parents fighting or anything, it basically creates a, or at least it creates our ego to take over because as a child, your constant need is to be nurtured. Your constant need is to be loved. And when you're not experiencing that, you create it yourself so that it avoids pain within yourself. So you grow up with whatever it was that you created and you grow up and you go through life like that up until a point where you actually are in a relationship, or you get married or whatever the case is. And then these things will come out and then it's about you having to realize that, look here, there are things that happened in my childhood that I actually need to heal from, that I actually need to, you know, unlearn and relearn and, you know, basically reparenting ourselves at some point. So that is when the ego actually gets developed, the nafs, basically.
0: I love what you're saying because the answer you've given is so much in line with the programs that I do here in the evenings. So I'm actually very glad that I'm hearing part of what we've spoken about in various other interviews and how strongly everything comes through. And I always maintain, and this is my motto, we were created perfectly, but we created our imperfections ourselves. That's a motto that I live with. Now, we often hear about fight, flight, and freeze responses. How do these show up spiritually and emotionally when the nafs is dysregulated?
1: So normally the fight response would be appears as anger or blame or criticism. So it's a constant need to be right. So spiritually it can manifest as resentment towards others or difficulty accepting Allah's challenges that we face every day. The flight can look like avoidance, distraction or overworking, excessive scrolling or withdrawing from your emotional or at least difficult emotions. And then spiritually, a person may begin avoiding reflection or disconnecting from acts that remind them of their struggles And then freeze often appears as feeling stuck. So you feel overwhelmed or unable to move forward. So spiritually, someone may continue their worship outwardly, but feel emotionally disconnected or unable to engage with meaning and presence. So these responses are not necessarily signs of weaknesses, but they are often signs that a person is struggling and then and that they need support and regulation and reconnection again.
0: So how do we know if someone is going through that? Let's, for example, say I'm a person that I'm always moody, I'm always upset, I'm always angry, I'm almost this, I'm almost that. So say, for example, someone in my family or my brother for that matter, and he can't understand why I'm going through, all of this. How can he then actually help me? Besides referring me to go and see a specialist or a psychologist, but in the interim for me to actually get myself out of that bad part of my life, what is it that we need to look out for? What is it that we need to get be conscious of when we listen to people talking? I'm not saying they must hear, but they actually have to listen to what to when people are talking.
1: You know, it's difficult actually for, you know, somebody just to especially within family dynamics, you find that, you know, someone feels a certain way and now you as the brother or the whoever tries to, yes, we can assist, we can help, we can ask what's up and, you know, speak to me and all of those type of things. But sometimes there's only so much we can do.
0: True.
1: You know, it's like when somebody is feeling or is in a certain situation,